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6: 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Happy Tuesday. 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
7: The 49ers have nobody who can throw a football.
6: All right, well, what do we got? Schedule release leaks. 3-2-1, Denver, Kansas City, at Kansas City. Monday Night Football Week 1 has been officially announced. That takes the Chiefs off the board officially for a Seahawk opponent in Week 1. That means the Bears, Patriots, Chargers, or Arizona. One of those four teams will be here. Cincinnati, Atlanta, Week 9, November 8th in Madrid has also been announced by the NFL.
8: Daryl Morey has just been fired as president of the Philadelphia 76ers, following their sweep at the hands of the Knicks.
6: NBA basketball, you mentioned the move out there in Philadelphia. One game tonight, Minnesota and San Antonio, Game 5, the pivotal Game 5, and then West semis. Victor Wembanyama will play tonight for San Antonio, where that series tied at 2.
8: Brian Mwu gets a start tonight in Houston, as Softy mentioned, on Care Bear Night Daken Park? Is that what it's called?
6: I don't know. I keep calling it Minute Maid.
8: Against,
6: they make like air conditioners or whatever. Is that right?
8: Don't even
6: whatever.
8: Know. Against Tatsuya Imai.
6: Imai. Who lasted one out the last time the M saw him in April. Some sad news, man. Just saw this. This is what my grandparents would call a pisser. Charlie Young has died. Former Seahawk tight end, spent 3 years with the Hawks, 83-85. Former USC star, won Super Bowl 16 with San Francisco. I grew up watching him as an Eagle. Charlie Young, one of the best dudes you'll ever meet, has passed away at the age of 75 years old. Let's get to John Wilner right now.
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6: Charlie Young was the most serious, best nice guy, if that makes any sense, I've ever met in my life. Most serious dudes are dudes that just, like, don't want to have any fun. They're all buttoned up, right? No goofing around here. Charlie Young was as serious as they came, but he was also a great dude to hang out with, man. Awesome guy. He worked for the Seahawks for a while after his career was over, and he was always in charge of, like, making sure the socks were on right and guys' uniforms were tucked in, things like that. But learned a lot from him. He was a phenomenal dude, but sad to hear that Charlie Young has passed away at the age of 75. I wonder if John Wilner, John, you're not old enough to remember covering Charlie Young at USC, are you? That's before your time.
9: No, I'm not.
8: Jeez, no, what do you I'm think not. He is?
6: Well, I don't know. I just got to make sure. Wow. You never know. But yeah, he passed away at the age of 75 years old today, so I'm sure USC will put some kind of statement out as well about him. But John Wilner with us, courtesy of Simply Seattle, who's a lot younger than I thought, apparently, joins us right now on the radio program. Johnny, how are you, man?
9: I'm good, thanks. How are you guys?
6: We're good. Have you been following this Lane Kiffin, Steve Sarkisian beef thing that happened today?
9: Oh, yes, I have. Okay. Everybody's beating up on Ole Miss.
6: Yeah. Well, why don't you tell people what happened? Because I saw where Steve

0: Sarkisian came out today and slammed Ole Miss's academic standards, by the way, comparing it to getting a job that offers underwater basket weaving when you go to learn academics at Ole Miss. And then Lane Kiffin's in some hot water for talking about some racist thing or whatever. What the hell's going on down there?
1: It's shocking that Kiffin would say something controversial.
0: Right.
1: So, his comment was first. It's in a feature article on Kiffin in Vanity Fair. Mm. And he was, I guess, trying to justify his decision to take the LSU job. And he basically said it was kind of hard to recruit at Ole Miss because they're the rebels and you got the flag. And it's an uphill battle trying to recruit, black kids there.
0: Wow.
1: And everybody, people at Ole Miss are furious. Everybody else is like, where did this come from? You know, it's just he is searching for justification for his move to make his image look better. So there's Ole Miss's former coach, saying this thing just completely inflammatory out of left field. And then today Sarkisian says he's talking about, transfers and, Texas only takes a certain percentage of your credits to transfer over.
0: Right.
1: And then he just kind of trashes Ole Miss and says you can get a major there in basket weaving. So here's Ole Miss. I mean, Ole Miss hadn't done anything. They haven't really done anything, and they're just getting blindsided left and right here. It's beat up on Ole Miss week.
0: Yeah, because, it'd be one thing if Lane Kiffin was still there, but he's not. And, honestly, is this like Sark doing his old boy Lane Kiffin a favor by helping to trash his old school?
1: Well, it's interesting that Sark is doing it after Kiffin has left, right? I suspect that there is something going on behind the scenes with the way Ole Miss is recruiting. Something has got, especially in Sark's situation. Kiffin just kind of does this thing. That's his MO. But Sark's thing is kind of so odd that you wonder if there is something happening behind the scenes with the SEC coaches.
0: Yeah.
1: And folks are not happy with Ole Miss's Pete Golding for some reason. I don't know, but that's, to me, that's the most likely explanation for what Sark said.
2: Softy, don't you love it when John puts a little snark out on Twitter?
0: Mm-hmm.
2: You put a little snark out on Twitter.
1: What did I do?
2: With the Matt Norlander tweet about Michigan and UConn basketball. Hurley and Dusty May are trying to set the tone for the rest of the sport by scheduling a national championship rematch in Boston on November the 6th, to which you responded, meanwhile, college football. So, can college football do anything like that until we go to a 2014 playoff? Because then I think, schools like Texas and, Ohio State, they'll feel kind of safe making the playoffs when they schedule big games like that, even if they lose them, right?
1: Well, first of all, I would encourage everyone listening, the millions listening, to go on the check the college football schedule for week one.
0: All right.
1: It is awful.
0: Mm-hmm.
1: It is awful. And that is something that a lot of people are talking about in the industry. I do not know. Folks think that if they go to the 2014 playoff, that the schools, the athletic directors and coaches will feel like, we could schedule tougher non-conference games because if we lose, it won't necessarily knock us out. You could get in a 2014 playoff if you're 8-4. So you have a little margin for error. I'm not sure that that's going to be the case. I just don't know that coaches will say, yeah, sure, let's get a tougher schedule together. And so then you're going to end up in the worst case scenario, which is a regular season that's somewhat devalued by the 2014 playoff and schools not scheduling tougher. There was a report this week that Notre Dame and USC have reengaged in their discussions. Hopefully that rivalry will come back because the sport absolutely has to have that.
0: Yeah.
1: We got Ohio State, Texas this year.
0: Right.
1: We've got Michigan, Oklahoma, but there are not nearly as many, great intersectional games the first few weeks as there usually are. And not to go, keep rambling here, but the SEC and ACC going to 9 conference games has prompted SEC schools to cancel some of their, you know, their intersectional games because they don't have the spot on the schedule.
0: Yeah, I just wonder if we're ever going to see a real ABC schedule every single year, or even maybe 2 A's or 2 B's and a C. I just kind of feel like at a place like Washington, they got to think, okay, one of their games has to be Wazoo, so that's off, that's done. Mm-hmm. Then we have 2 more spots, and then we have 9 Big Ten games. So why should we go out and schedule another A-plus game for our second or third non-conference game when we probably will have 5 or 6 of them in the Big Ten to begin with?
1: Absolutely. That's a big issue. It's a combination of trying to find the right competitive balance, not make your schedule too hard, but also you got to make the economics work, right? And if you've got a rivalry game, you have got to figure out how to have the right number of home games. You know, the Huskies want, what, 7 home games every year?
0: Correct.
1: So that's a big thing for Washington in terms of how they pick their schedule together, and they're not alone. Oregon's kind of similar. So, you know, when you got a rivalry, it makes it very difficult. And plus, Washington and Oregon both, the travel, you know, the big schools, you know, in the East and Southeast, they don't like having to go all the way to the Pacific Northwest for a non-conference game.
2: John, we were talking yesterday when the Husky schedule came out with the back-to-back Friday games, and we were discussing what the numbers were. Do you know what the ratings were for Friday night Big Ten games last year? Were they good?
1: Yeah, they were good. I mean, that's part of the reason Fox is leaning into the Friday nights, is those ratings actually outrate a lot of games on Saturdays.
0: Right.
1: Now, the Saturday games have more competition.
0: Right.
1: But a good game on Friday night on Fox is going to get you 3-4 million. That's a good number. And I think Fox is going to keep pushing this. It's interesting that they gave Washington 2 in a row, right? That's better, actually, than having 2 that are not consecutive, because you can stay on your routine for the second game, your 7-day routine.
0: Yeah, they actually have 3 consecutive Saturdays in October, John, where they're not playing a game, because they have 2 straight Friday games, and then they have a bye before they go to Nebraska. So I can't remember the last time they had 3 straight vacant Saturdays in the middle of October where the Huskies did not play a game. But my curiosity, and John Wilner with us, courtesy of Simply Seattle, you know, look, I mean, Pat Chun has talked many times. I know a lot of ADs have talked many times about maximizing revenue. You know, I mean, I think we're going to see some, you know, cool stuff happening at UW in the future, maybe even some concerts at Husky Stadium down the road, things like that, because let's face it, guys, Husky Stadium barely gets used. There's opportunities, especially with that setting on the lake, to do a lot more stuff at Husky Stadium. But I'm wondering if we're going to see college football expand this thing, and if we can see games on a Tuesday or even a Wednesday night down the road.
1: Oh, boy. I don't know that you will see the Big Ten, SEC, doing that kind of thing. But I think down the road you could see the, you know, the Group of Six doing some of that, like the MAC has. The problem is that if you play on a Tuesday or Wednesday, it's basically, you know, disrupts 2 weekends, because you can't play the previous weekend,
0: right?
1: Because you have to have enough time in between. You got to basically play Saturday and then the following Tuesday, 10 days later, and then probably the following Saturday, like 12 days later. So it's tough. I have long advocated that college football should have a game or 2 games on the Wednesday of Thanksgiving week, because I think by 5 o'clock on that day, everybody's on holiday, everybody wants football, and there is nothing on. The NFL is going to jump into that void. But if you're college football, you should find a way to, even if you're the Big Ten, find a way to take advantage of that day before Thanksgiving. But I think that's the only Wednesday that it would ever work, potentially, for the bigger conferences.
2: John, talk about this Duke deal with Amazon and why the Big Ten's challenging the Amazon coverage of the Duke-Michigan matchup coming up. And when will we see this type of deal in football with a school and a streaming service?
1: Well, that's the $500 million question, Dick, is will this end up being part of football in the next TV contract cycle? So basically, Duke cut a deal with the ACC and ESPN, which owns the ACC's rights, to play 3 non-conference games on Amazon. Right, I think it's Michigan, it's UConn, and it's Gonzaga, all at neutral sites. And those games, basically, in exchange for being allowed to do that, Duke had to promise to participate in some tournaments in future years that ESPN will broadcast. So the Big Ten has come back and said, well, the Duke-Michigan game in Madison Square Garden is actually – owned, the rights to that are owned by the Big Ten, so you can't do that. And I think that it will end up seeing the game go on as scheduled, and that the Big Ten is kind of feeling like, I wish we'd thought of something like this. Yeah. Now the question is, how much would Ohio State get for three non-conference games on Netflix in the early 2030s? The answer is bajillions of dollars. But will Fox allow them to do that? That's the thing. It's a whole different calculus with the football money and the scarcity of games. There's so many more games in basketball.
0: Yeah, no doubt. Well, John Wilner is with us on the show. And, John, we had Christian Capel on at 4 o'clock. You know, Christian covers the Dogs for onmontlake.com. We're talking about, you know.
1: Does a great job.
0: Does a great job. Phenomenal job. Almost as good as you, but not quite. But we're talking about the Huskies' schedule, right? And, look, I mean, they got three games in the non-conference, Eastern, Utah State, Wazoo. They should win them all. They should be a 3-0 football team. Then they have Minnesota. They have Purdue. They have Michigan State. That's six wins right there. Then six games where if they win two, they go over the 7.5 in Vegas. But I think all of us want more than that. All of us want what they should have had a year ago, which if they would have beaten Wisconsin, which they should have done, they would have hammered Purdue, UCLA like they did, and they would have been 9-2 heading into the Oregon game, and they would have been in the college football playoff conversation. The question is, before Indiana comes to town, which is game number 11, then they play Oregon down there for game number 12. Will Washington be in the playoff conversation like they should have been a year ago?
1: I would bet yes on that.
2: He's being positive. How about that?
0: You're being positive,
2: hey,
0: John.
2: What'd you do with John Wilner?
0: I love it. Yeah, nobody can yell at you now, can they, Wilner?
1: I picked the Huskies to finish, sixth in the Big Ten. That's positive. That's in playoff discussion range. That's, the thing is, you got to kind of reverse engineer it. Nobody has gotten into the playoff with three losses except Alabama last year. And Alabama's third loss was in the SEC championship game.
0: Yeah.
1: To a team they had already beaten.
0: Right.
1: So you kind of have to view it like, from a playoff standpoint, can the Huskies get to 10-2? Mm-hmm. I don't think that the first 9-3 team is going to be Washington. That'll be one of the true blue bloods, just because that's the way the committee works. So can the Huskies get to 10-2? Well, certainly they probably have got to be, 8-1, 9-1 going into those last two. And I think there's a shot of that. Really, they can't stumble against – there's going to be a team that's better than we think. Mm-hmm. Maybe it's Minnesota. Yeah. I don't know exactly.
0: Yeah.
1: But that's going to be the catch. Can they handle the team that is surprisingly good?
2: John, this age-based eligibility proposal by the NCAA, you get 5 years to play 5 years. Is this a done deal, and when's it going to start, if so?
1: Well, it is not a done deal. I believe August is when they are targeting a final decision. The biggest question has been, are they going to grandfather in the kids who are finishing up their senior years, right, in football and basketball? And that was viewed as creating more trouble for the whole process. So they basically pushed the decision out to August, and if they approve it, the seniors – upcoming in 26-27 would have the option, if you've played 4-4, you'd have the option to play a fifth. Now, like everything else in college sports, there will be a lawsuit within 5 seconds of that, that ruling. And the question is, will the decision withstand a court challenge? I don't know that it will. Everything in college sports is either in response to a lawsuit or out of fear of a lawsuit.
0: Right.
1: And I don't know how this one will go.
0: John Wilner, great stuff, man. We'll talk in a week. Who knows what will be on the table 7 days from now. You're the best. Appreciate it, pal.
2: Hey, Sean.
1: Thanks a lot, guys.
0: All right, John Wilner with us. We have a no-hitter alert, by the way. Pittsburgh, Colorado. Paul Skeens is through six, 77 pitches, 10 Ks, no hits, no walks. He's got a perfect game going. And we can say that because it's not our team, and who gives a damn, right? That's Paul Skeens is working on a perfect game right now against Colorado, but he's at 77 pitches. His career high is 108. We'll see if they let him finish this bad boy against the Rockies. We'll keep an eye on that. And Howard Schultz, by the way, here we go, has spoken. And because Howard Schultz spoke, people are pissed. We got to address it next on 93.3 KJRFM.
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0: All right, I felt bad, but not that bad. I jinxed the Paul Skeens perfect game. It's over.
2: I'm sure it was you.
0: Yep. Second batter, seventh inning, got him, and the perfect game watch is now done. I did look up, though, online, you know how many complete games Paul Skeens has thrown in his career so far, by the way? Any idea?
2: Four?
0: Jackson?
2: Dick? It's either going to be a number that's much less than we think or much more than we think.
0: How many do you think? You'll say four. Dick, how many for you?
2: One.
0: Paul Skeens. 15!
2: So, what? Yeah,
0: no, the answer is zero, actually. He does have
2: it.
0: Technically, he does have one complete game, but it was only an eight-inning complete game. It's a game they lost at Philadelphia, so there was no need for him to come out for the ninth. So Baseball Reference actually counts it as a complete game, but I don't. I think a complete game, you went the whole way, nine innings, you finished the deal, right? So he does not have one nine-inning complete game in his life, but Paul Skeens does have 10 Ks and one hit. I believe he is through seven now. Against Colorado, through seven, 89 pitches and clinging to a 2-0 lead. So today was fun on social media.
2: Yeah, it was. I saw you got into it a little bit.
0: Yeah, yeah, we got into it, which I really didn't, to be honest with you. You're talking about the Danny O'Neill thing now?
2: Well,
0: what
2: are you talking about? You know, there were some other tweeters at you as well that you engaged with.
0: Yeah, I don't even know what the hell I was doing, by the way, on social media. Every now and then I'll go on social media and start engaging with people that don't use their real names and ask myself, why am I doing this? What the hell is wrong with me? So Howard Schultz had an op-ed today in the Wall Street Journal, is that right?
1: Yes.
0: Saying that Seattle has turned, quote, hostile to the very businesses that call it home, calling out the mayor, our mayor, Katie Wilson, saying her socialist ideals are hurting employers, okay? So, look, I get it, right? As Sonic fans, the last guy that we want to hear from on anything is Howard Schultz. This is like Mike Vrabel giving relationship advice. Forget it, right? So I understand it. But is it possible, and I think Danny O'Neill even acknowledged this, that if you look through, and it's really hard to do, I admit it because I'm the same way, if you filter through your unfiltered, genuine, passionate hatred for Howard Schultz, and don't get me twisted, I hate the guy's guts. Okay.
2: Oh, he's the most hated. He is the most sports hated Seattle resident of the last 30 years.
0: He's the biggest sports villain in the history of Seattle. There's no question. And number two is probably Ken Behring, and he's way
2: down the list.
0: Right? Like the gap is gigantic.
2: Just Ken Behring wasn't allowed to get away with what he wanted to get away with.
0: The gap between Howie and Kenny is freaking large. Very large. Okay. So I get it. He's the last guy you want to hear from. But it's also possible, in humility's, that two truths exist. Howard Schultz is a backstabbing jackass who betrayed an entire town, but he's also right about what's happening right now in Seattle in regards to businesses wanting to flourish here, stay here, and make money here. I mean, all those things can be true at the exact same time. So this just ignited on social media, this big argument, this big conversation about, well, Howard's not the one that should be opening up his trap because he doesn't know squat about business because he sold the Sonics for $350 and now they're worth $1 zillion in Oklahoma and he should shut the hell up, which all that I agree with, by the way.
2: Yeah, I mean, to me, it goes back to...
0: Right.
2: And there, it also spurred, I saw on social media, spurred this conversation into what would have happened had we gotten public funding
0: for the
2: arena.
0: That was the conversation I was
2: having. That was the one that really intrigued me.
0: Thank you for reminding me about my conversation.
2: That's all right.
0: I had forgotten.
2: That's the one that intrigued me because I've always been a proponent for a private-public partnership in stadiums. I have always been.
0: Since
2: I was old enough to even have an opinion about it. It hasn't changed. Although we have seen, we are very, very fortunate to have the Leiwickies over here and this group that have decided, we will pump our own money to save your dying Seattle Center over there.
0: Right.
2: And that could have been done by Howard Schultz if Howard would... even if Howard would have not been so cheap and extended more money on privately into that, I don't know if it would have been reciprocated by the city, the county, and the state, because both sides were being cheap in all this, and you could have saved the Sonics for what? Less than $100 million public investment? Yeah. Think about what that investment would have meant at the time.
0: If I remember correctly, they wanted $75 million from the state of Washington. They went to Olympia, and they got crapped on.
2: Yes.
0: David Stern went down there, and Frank Chopp told him to fly a kite. Remember that?
2: $75 million.
0: For $75 million. So this whole thing, a lot of it actually started, I think, this morning when Andrew Brandt came out today. You know him. He's been covering sports for a long time. He's a former Packers vice president, former agent, been around the NFL for a long time. And he kind of, I don't know if he was ripping, the Buffalo Bills ownership or just whining about it, but Buffalo is going to open a new stadium on Thursday Night Football in week two when they take on the Lions, because they had been in the same park for over 50 years. They were due for a new stadium. So it's going to cost the city of Buffalo or the state of New York, I'm not sure who's paying for this, $850 million. And Andrew Brandt came out and said, paid for with $850 million from public funding, socialized cost, privatized profit. Which, okay, that's technically correct that they're getting this stadium built for them on the backs of taxpayers, but it always drives me nuts when people say things like that and leave out the context of, number one, how about just having a damn team and the investment that you make in getting to keep a football team in town?
2: It's the best thing about Buffalo.
0: All right, you're getting a team. Buffalo wants the Bills to stay, so for them, it's worth it. There's going to be restaurants and bars that will make money based on that stadium. Maybe not a ton. Maybe people aren't getting rich. They're not becoming multimillionaires because of the Buffalo Bills. But the idea at the top of the pyramid, guys, of just having a damn team, it's like, if I don't see where this pencils out, I need to see actual return on my investment financially, not emotionally, Jackson, financially, or I'm not doing it. And I've always thought that was ridiculous, because why do we do this? We do this so we can have a team. Yep. We invest in this. We pass taxes. We take away a penny from every car rental that comes to SeaTac Airport, or a dollar from every hotel room in downtown Seattle, whatever the hell we're doing, to make sure that we have a baseball team, that we have the Seahawks, that we have the Sonics, that we have the Storm, whatever, blah, blah, blah. Does that not mean anything to anybody, just having a team? Why does everything always have to be about black and white dollars and cents when sports, over any other investment, comes along with an emotional return that other companies can't match?
1: Two things. First up, we've gone 6 minutes without saying it. Howard Schultz needs to shut up. He's a big fat idiot, and he needs to be quiet when talking about our city.
0: Yeah.
1: This is no longer his city.
0: Yeah.
1: You can shut your pie hole, Howard Schultz.
0: Big fat idiot. Well, you're quiet.
2: So you disagree with Softy? No, Softy said he was right.
1: Hold on. That just needed to be said.
2: Okay.
1: I have a second point here.
2: All right.
1: The second point is that I think a lot of politicians view sports as this huge, it's going to cost, right? And then the moment that a team does something good, they want to be part of it. And they want to talk about it.
0: Oh,
1: and they want to be on the forefront.
0: Right.
1: And we remember Jenny Durkin and her, "We won the soccer cup. No, thanks. That was great." So all these politicians are such flip-flopping you-know-whats that they suddenly are against public funding and against sports. And, obviously, sports is a big thing for the public, but politicians don't seem to see that. And then on the other side, then when they win, they want to be at every ceremony and they want to just talk about it as much as they possibly can, because somehow at that point, they realize it's a big thing to the public. So I think that in general, if you're running for public office, keep it straight. Sports is always and has always and will always be a major thing to all communities. And even though it's going to cost money, it's going to benefit you as a politician and the city in the long
0: run. It's part of the fabric of who we are. And look, I mean,
2: it's the only thing that brings the city together.
0: Well, I understand that there's companies that create jobs, obviously, that are more important than the fabric of a city to you, because they are the fabric of your bank account and of your family's fortunes. I get that. I'm just saying, from a general populist perspective, that sports brings more people together than any other entity ever possibly could. There's no opera house. There's no movie theater. There's no dance hall. There's no sculpture park, right? There's no velodrome, whatever the hell you can think of, that brings people together the way sports does. So I have always thought myself, hey, look, if you can get someone to pay for it privately, then great. Good for you. Have at it. But if you can't, and the alternative is losing the team, like, I got a guy on social media, and again, Dick, to each their own, but, I was getting into it a little bit, I guess, getting into it for, whatever, fine, going back and forth, with my buddy Sean Kramer, right? Who says he's proud to get something done while also lamenting the fact it's still very much a scam. I'm glad we didn't do that. And instead, we'll get the NBA back with the best public-private partnership in the county and the country, with Climate Pledge. So this guy's saying he's glad that 18 years ago or 20 years ago, whatever it was, that we told Howard and David Stern to take a hike. He's glad that we did that.
2: It was worth 18 years of no basketball.
0: For him, it was. For this guy, it was. And that was my exact response to it. Like, you're proud that we have not had the NBA for 20 years?
1: Man.
0: Like, this was all worth it? Just so you can say that you did not have to pay for the arena? this was worth it? I mean,
2: I can't process
0: that dick at all, but this guy apparently can't.
2: I feel the exact opposite because I feel like the side that we were on of, you know what, Howard, can you give a little? And hey, state and county and city, can you get a, give a little? Was the right thing to do 18 years ago,
0: the problem
2: and it
0: was,
2: wasn't done.
0: The problem was is that they were third in line. They were third in line behind the Seahawks and Mariners, and nobody was in the mood to do it. Now, in this town, like we're having this conversation about Lumen Field now, if they do come back and ask for more money out of the public, forget it. This city ain't doing that.
2: Not right now.
0: This town ain't doing that. I mean, look, they put it to a statewide vote, and it passed. They do that today, and they make it a Seattle thing. I don't know, man.
2: No,
0: I would feel very, very queasy about something like that going through. Anyway, we're going to break. Brian Schmetzer, he's going to join next on 93.3 KJRFM.
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10: From the Fox 13 Weather Center, I'm meteorologist Ilona McCauley. Look for increasing clouds overnight tonight with a chance for some overnight scattered showers, even the possibility for a few isolated thunderstorms. Scattered showers continue on Wednesday, much cooler with highs only in the low 60s.
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0: All right, big thanks to Duke Restaurants for sponsoring the 5 o'clock hour. 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Well, joining us right now on the radio show, have you told people about the nice gesture that Brian Schmetzer made to you on your birthday?
1: Publicly, no.
0: Okay, Dick, you saw that. Our friend Brian Schmetzer, the entire Sounders coaching staff, very nice, bought Jackson Feltz a nice birthday gift the other day.
2: How about that?
0: Very nice of you, Brian, but the question then becomes, where's our damn birthday gift? How about us? Huh?
13: Well, what day's your birthday? What day is Dick's birthday? Yeah. I'll hand deliver some gifts.
0: Then you know what? I'm not going to tell you. If it's not that important,
2: why didn't you tell him, man? Right, I want a present.
0: If it's not important for you to find out, then the hell with you. I mean, come on. And you know what? We didn't even get Jackson anything on his birthday because he doesn't deserve it. He's been doing a piss poor job. So we said the hell with it. Maybe if you behave yourself, you'll get a Christmas gift, for God's sake.
1: Brian, but now you want to see why I want to leave.
0: That was very, very nice of you. By the way, Brian, very, very nice of you to buy Jackson a gift. And very smart, because the next time you guys play terribly and do something stupid, Jackson's going to have no choice but to kiss your ass. You're just buying support. You're a smart man.
13: Yeah, I got to buy off the press somehow.
0: I love it. Well, Brian Schmetzer's with us. All right, here we go. You know the question. Another 1-1 draw. Is this another kiss on your sister's lips, or better than the 1-1 draw against Kansas City in your mind?
13: Well, it was better in a sense, Softy, that the game was exciting. I mean, if you were a fan, if you were like a neutral fan, and you said, hey, I'm going to tune into Apple TV, and I'm going to see that the Seattle Sounders are going to play San Diego,
0: yep,
13: who last year were pretty darn good.
0: Right.
13: And you happen to watch the game, I'd be bet when you turned it on, you probably watched the whole game all the way through, because it was pretty good. I mean, we were on top of them. and they got a goal, and they had some momentum, and then we scored an offside goal. We got momentum back. Second half, we came and were all over them. I mean, we pummeled them with 26 shots. You know, we had like 40 touches inside the box, but yeah, we didn't score, and we left a couple of points on the table.
2: Oh, I got home in the 80th minute. So I watched the 80th minute in stoppage time, and it was edge-of-your-seat stuff, no question about it. Brian Schmetzer joining us. Danny Mazovsky got that goal. You talked about us wanting to see how the forward steps up. So how does that kind of goal change your thoughts on the forward spot right now, if at all?
13: Well, he's going to get a start tomorrow night. That's what he's earned. So good on Danny, because the goal came from his, you know, play inside the 18-yard box where he excelled last year. So, you know, I didn't start him this year because, look, the young kid Osaze Di Rosario kind of outworked him in training camp. And, you know, I thought it was a fair battle. I gave Danny a bunch of conversations, and he's finally figured it out. So his work rate in practice and his effort in the game is top notch.
0: Well, I'm assuming that, Brian, you need to see more from your offensive players right now. 14 goals in 10 MLS games so far. What are you looking for? What's the message to those guys?
13: Well, the message is to do the little details right. I mean, you know, we had a lot of chances, a lot of balls inside the 18. But here's the thing. You need mentality, like a killer mentality. That's inside the 18. You got to have that. You got to have the technical piece. You know, there were a couple of times when, you know, some of our guys didn't get the shot off clean. You know, their technique was just a little bit off. And then you need a little bit of luck. I mean, Paul Rothrock came inside and he smashes the ball. It's headed for the upper V and it hits the guy in the face. Mm-hmm. I mean, they made a couple of key blocks and their goalkeeper made a couple of key saves.
2: Coach, you're in the middle of a pretty packed stretch, 3 games in 8 days. So how many changes do you need to make over the next two with San Jose tomorrow and the Galaxy on Saturday?
13: Yeah, two tough opponents. You know, we just took the California gauntlet this week. Look, some changes maybe midweek, not as many because we had 4 days rest. But then Wednesday, Saturday, that's a tight turnaround, Dick. So, you know, it depends on how the game goes tomorrow. I mean, if we're on top of them and we got a 3-0 lead and I can rest some guys, you know, that helps. But if it's a dogfight, you know, and it's tired, you know, guys are tired, then, you know, on Saturday, we're going to have to make some wholesale changes.
0: Well, Brian Schmetzer with us. I mean, San Jose is also right in kind of a tight schedule, 5 games in 15 days for them. And what kind of changes do you see them making tomorrow? By the way, that game is so big, it's going to be on the FM tomorrow at 6 p.m.
2: How about that?
0: You are kicking us off the air at 6 o'clock to air your game tomorrow night. How's that make you feel?
13: It's okay. I mean, you know, I mean, you guys can take a little mini vacation, go home early, make the wife dinner, go out to dinner, you know, do something nice.
0: Yeah. By the way, the one thing you didn't mention us doing is watching the game or going to the game tomorrow night. By the way, we're going to be at Jimmy's doing the show pregame. You want to come over, have a cocktail before the game?
13: Well, we talked about that last week. I mean, I can't be drinking before the game.
0: Why? You're the coach. I mean, who cares? Do whatever you want.
13: I'm sure the fans would love it if I came in there and had a tequila with you.
0: Yeah, there you go. All right, well, San Jose, what kind of changes you see them making tomorrow, honestly?
13: Well, so it's actually an interesting question because, you know, he's got an Open Cup quarterfinal next Wednesday.
0: Yeah.
13: So does he rotate his strongest team, like working backwards? Does he play his strongest team on Wednesday, rotate on Saturday, and then another strong game team on a Wednesday? So Bruce is a pretty wily old veteran coach, so I really don't know what he's going to do. He's got some injuries, so I think he might mix and match a little bit tomorrow night, try and get the home result against Dallas at home, and then, you know, he's got a big game coming up. And look, it's busy for all the teams. I think all the teams in MLS are playing 3 games this week. So that's just part of the World Cup stuff. So World Cup scheduling.
2: Well, I think even casual soccer fans know the name Bruce Arena, former U.S. National team coach. You got any good stories of coaching against him?
13: My first ever gig as the head guy was against Bruce. We drew 1-1 here at Lumen Field. And, before the game, we were sitting there talking, and he was, saying, Brian, congratulations, and, giving me some advice. So I got a lot of time for Bruce. I like him. He's the GOAT of MLS coaches. He's the dean of MLS coaches. So got a lot of time for him.
0: Yeah, no doubt. Well, good luck tomorrow night, man. Fired up to have the game here on the FM at 6 p.m. And, again, just your real nice gesture of you guys to buy that great gift for Jackson. My birthday is in August, and I've got my eye on a Fernando Clavijo signed jockstrap on eBay, by the way. So I'll send you the link if you want to buy it for me. I'd love to have it.
13: I'll send you the link. But, hey, Softy, yeah. Tomorrow
0: yeah.
13: at 6:40, yeah. Please watch my game.
0: Yes, I will.
13: You got some time off.
0: You know what?
13: You got some time off.
0: Because
13: so there's no excuses. You got to watch the game.
0: Because you said please, I'll consider it. All right, how's that? All right, Brian, you're the man. Great stuff. Go kick their ass tomorrow. We'll talk soon,
2: nice,
0: all right?
2: Coach.
13: All right, take care, guys.
0: All right, man. Brian Schmetzer with us on the radio show. Just a genius move by Brian to buy this guy off. Got him a nice bottle of tequila for his birthday.
2: Jeez.
0: You can't criticize Schmetzer now.
1: Now that it's public, I will say it is such a nice bottle of tequila. It's the best tequila I've had in my entire life.
0: Wow.
1: Jaw-dropping.
2: You've had the
1: Huh?
2: You powered it already?
1: I've had three glasses. I'm trying to make it last all the way through the month.
2: So it's a sipping tequila.
1: It's very much.
0: You will
1: a
0: never hear nice. Jackson Feltz criticize Brian Schmetzer ever again.
1: Ever.
0: Genius
1: ever.
0: Move. Genius move, man.
2: He did give us tequila a couple years ago, but it's been a while.
0: Well, we can rip him all we want, but Jackson's he's got Jackson by the balls.
1: The last time I've ever criticized Brian Schmetzer. 2020. Nope. 2020. That was the one time I really criticized.
0: I mean, it really is. Don't you think it's a genius move by like every coach when the year starts?
2: Dan Wilson
0: show up with like a big case of whiskey and just pass out bottles of whiskey.
1: That's so smart
0: to everybody.
1: Yep.
0: Why not? Or just give them money. Here's $500 for each of you. I appreciate you covering
2: totally
0: the team.
2: Get bought off. Dan Wilson just comes in with a bottle of whiskey, shakes our hand, and leaves. We're like, sweet, dude, great bullpen usage.
0: If you promise not to criticize me, here's $5,000. We'll get a break. A big night for Kyle Schwarber. We'll explain next.
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5: That was just so bitching.
4: San Antonio beating Minnesota by 12, 49-37, mid-second quarter from San Antonio. Victor Wembanyama. He must have heard Stephen A. Smith, by the way, Dick, saying that Minnesota would like to see him play because he's so skinny. He's got 18-8 with 6 minutes left to go in the first half for the Spurs.
6: He had all 18 points in the first quarter. I guarantee you he heard that.
4: Unbelievable.
6: I guarantee you.
4: Somebody told him for sure.
6: Oh, no question about it. Daryl Morey fired as president of the 76ers following their sweep of the hands of the Knicks.
4: What else we got? The schedule comes out Thursday. Seahawks schedule 5 o'clock. The Chiefs are going to play Denver in Kansas City in week number one. That officially takes them off the board for a Seahawk opponent. For the opener, Chicago, New England, Chargers, Arizona. Somebody from Barstool is reporting it's going to be the Patriots, by the way. Mike Wilbon, about a month ago, said it's going to be the Bears. We'll find out Thursday at 5.
6: Broncos Ring of Honor quarterback Craig Morton, passing away at the age of 83, led the team to their first Super Bowl appearance, and former Hawks tight end Charlie Young passing away at the age of 75.
4: And development in Philadelphia. I believe the game is in Philadelphia. Nope, it's in Boston. Kyle Schwarber has hit a home run for the fifth consecutive game. That puts him 3 behind Don Mattingly, Dale Young, remember him?
6: Oh, yeah.
4: And this guy right here.
7: Well, all eyes are on this young man right now as he stands in. Griffey 0 for 2 tonight. And the first pitch from Banks is welcome. There it goes! See you later! Upper deck! Griffey has tied the Major League record! Holy cow, the kid has done it! Home runs in 8 consecutive games!
8: Enjoy the tour, son. Enjoy the tour.
4: Ron Fairley's greatest moment there as a play-by-play broadcaster.
6: We give him a lot of grief, but that was of a call.
4: He was a really good play-by-play guy, and I give him grief just because I love the guy. I mean, he's no longer with us, obviously, but I miss Ron Fairley as a color guy. I wish he was back, to be honest with you.
6: I miss the segment that you used to do in honor of
4: Fairly Obvious Facts.
6: Yes.
4: Well, the M's are winning 2-1, the kind of game the Astros may have to score 3 runs to win. That's the kind of stuff we're talking about with Ron Fairley. You don't remember Ron Fairley, do you, doing color for Mariner games?
9: No, so I did actually a job shadow back in 2011 of the Mariners broadcast.
4: Oh.
9: And I sat behind Ron Fairley and Rick Riz for a whole game.
4: Wow.
9: Had lots of good conversations with Ron that night.
4: Well, he was the man, dude. He was really awesome. So anyway, but great call there. But yeah, Kyle Schwarber now 5 home runs in a row in 5 consecutive games. Paul Skeens, by the way, did lose the perfect game in the 7th inning, but he is through 8. And he has a shutout going, 10 Ks for the Pirates on 98 pitches after 8 innings for Pittsburgh. All right, Christian Capel going to join us at 6:20 on the radio show. How about a little...
10: You make the call.
4: Here we go, 49451. You decide the content of the radio program. You make the call.
9: I am literally going to make the call right here because we need your help, Softy. We need your help with something very, very... And it's fitting, actually, you are wearing what you are wearing today.
4: Gender reveal parties, stupid.
6: Something else.
9: All right. So on Friday, Dick and I are from Cheney Stadium, and we are instituting Bracket Friday for the first time this year.
4: Mm-hmm.
9: Our bracket, as voted on by the people, we gave them 4 options for brackets. They chose they want a bracket of the best logos in Washington's history as a state.
4: Sports history.
9: So
4: every sport. Okay.
9: Yes.

0: We have compiled, I think, a pretty good list of the ones that we're going to use.
1: Right.
0: However,
1: right.
0: Dick and I are at pretty good odds right now of which Husky logo to use.
1: Okay. Mm-hmm. Okay.
0: So we need you to jump
1: That's
0: in.
1: That's a no-brainer to me.
0: I thought it was a no-brainer, too.
1: Wow.
0: But
1: all right.
0: What say you, Dave Softy?
2: Well, you're going to give them the options? Yeah,
1: tell
2: us. Three options we're talking about?
1: You guys are debating.
2: We're debating. So, okay. So the three options
0: are
2: option one, and I'm not going to tell you who wants which one.
1: Fair. Right.
2: Option one is the one on your shirt.
1: Right.
2: Just the purple W.
1: The block W. Classic block
2: Classic
1: W.
2: Classic block W.
1: The logo, the W.
0: And specifically the one since 2016 that has more of a purple feel.
1: But the outline of this W has been on the Husky helmet for 50 years. Okay, go ahead.
2: Option number two, the regal dog over the purple W that we had in the national championship year.
1: Right, got it.
2: And then option number three, the very friendly lick your face dog that we had in the 80s over the
0: 70s.
2: Purple. 70s. I was in the 80s.
0: 74 to 79 was the lick your face dog.
1: Yeah. Okay, well, for me, this is a no-brainer. An absolute no-brainer. And I'm going to assume, if I'm wrong, correct me, that Jackson's choosing this one. On my shirt?
0: Nope.
1: Really? Wow.
2: I'm choosing the one on your shirt.
1: Okay, well, you're way off, Jackson, because when I think Husky football, the very first thing I think about is this.
2: It's on the helmet.
1: Right here. It's on the helmet. If they ever change it, by the way, like, I know they've changed it for some special events and things like that.
2: Like the flag
1: If they
2: stuff
1: ever
2: like that.
1: Get rid of this logo, the block W, on their helmet, I'm done. I'm out. I'm done. Finished. Out.
2: Like they put like a script Huskies or something like that on there. Yeah.
1: Whatever you do, never ever mess with this. This is Washington football.
2: That's right, I agree.
1: The block W is Husky football. Everything else that you're talking about is back of the jacket. It's back of the parka at Nebraska when it's cold outside. It's back of the jacket in Pullman during the Snow Bowl. It's Jim Lambright's hat. It's Jim Lambright's shirt. Don James's jacket, whatever. This right here is Washington football. If you're watching on YouTube, that right there is the epitome of Husky football. It is not only the greatest Husky logo of all time, it is the greatest logo in our city's history. Period. End of story. Full stop. Mm. If you don't agree, you're wrong.
0: Wow, that's why we're doing the bracket here. That's
2: we'll see if the people agree with passionate.
0: See, it's interesting because I love the block W.
1: Okay.
0: But then you had the regal Husky over the block W.
1: Listen.
0: So you get the best of both worlds.
1: If I were to ever get a logo tattooed on my body, which I have not done yet, this will be first up.
0: All right.
2: Absolutely.
1: Without question.
0: There it is.
1: If UW had beaten Michigan, by the way, in the national championship, I was going to get this, the record and the score of that game on my person.
0: So,
1: and it didn't happen.
0: All right, Dick, so there it is.
1: Instead, I went with Hawaii. All right.
2: There you go.
0: We have our nine now. That is it.
2: Yeah. Friday afternoon.
0: And that's fine.
2: What time are we doing at 4 o'clock?
1: I want to see what the 9
2: o'clock.
1: Yeah. What are the 9?
0: Yeah, so we're going to give you, let's just do it right now. And I texted, Dick and I had a long text this morning to figure out exactly who would go where in this bracket.
1: Hold up your laptop so I can see it, by the way, through the glass.
2: Here you go.
1: So I can look at it.
0: Yeah, let's see here. And there's 9.
1: Okay.
0: There's 9.
1: So we got the crack and
0: the logo. Hold on. Let me give you it as you read it. So the 1 seed is going to be the OG Hawks logo.
1: Okay.
0: That's going to go against the 8 seed play-in game,
1: right?
0: The new Storm logo against the Kraken logo.
1: What's that stupid red thing in the corner?
0: The stupid red thing is the Cougar logo. The logo is going to be the 5 seed. That will go up against the UW Block W, the 4 seed. We have M's Trident, the 3 seed, against the 6 seed Rainiers R, and then the 2 seed, the Sonics logo for those 20 years that we all loved, 75 to 94, against the Sounders original logo.
1: So only one logo per team. There's nobody has two logos on there.
0: Yes, as designed. Yeah.
1: That's on purpose?
2: Yeah. Well, yeah, so every team is represented.
1: Right, but exactly. this isn't necessarily the best 9. It's just 9.
0: Yeah, it's sort of like
1: you could argue that there might be a secondary Husky logo.
0: Yeah.
1: Or another Seahawk logo or Mariner logo.
0: Absolutely.
1: That's better than one of those that's on there.
0: I think the idea was, let's take the best.
1: We're trying to include everybody.
0: The best
1: here.
0: Logo from every team makes the bracket, and we go.
1: Because, okay.
0: I mean, honestly, the Husky block with the Regal Husky over it, I'd have that, like, probably in front of five of these.
2: The reason I had the idea in the first place is because I saw the dude spraying the Rainiers logo behind home plate at Cheney Stadium. I was like, damn, that's a great logo.
1: Great call. See, the problem for me, when I see that R, that script R, I think of Rainier beer.
2: Of course.
0: Well, that's the point, right?
1: Because that's what I think.
0: I don't know about you guys.
2: That's one of those reasons it's cool.
0: Exactly, because I mean, college was Rainier beer. And like, I have such fond memories.
2: It had a resurgence when you were in college. Because Rainier was not cool when I was in college. For some reason, we drank Bush Light.
0: So
2: I don't even know why.
0: So it's for me, like, the Rainier. It's the sixth seed going against the Mariners Trident M. That's going to be a battle.
2: Which I don't even know if the Mariners Trident M is the, to Softy's point, I don't even know if it's the best Mariner logo.
1: Yeah,
0: but
2: Compass Rose is a pretty cool logo.
1: There's probably three or four logos that you don't have on there. But if we're doing this fairness thing.
0: We are,
1: And I guess everybody has to have a shot.
0: They do.
1: Yep. Right? Okay. So I just think for me, if I were voting in this thing, and I know that I'm not going to be here, I'm taking the day off, the Black Husky logo is the most iconic logo in Washington sports history. It's also the oldest of all of them.
2: Is it older than the
1: Wazoo
2: one?
1: I believe it is. Yes.
2: That's pretty damn old. I believe it is. That's like 100 years old.
1: Yeah. Jeez. I know the W has changed over the years, but this version that I'm wearing on my left breast, that's the logo that I would go with.
2: All right.
1: This is number one, and it's number one by a large margin.
2: It might get bounced in the first round.
1: Yeah,
2: it might.
1: Okay. Well, glad I'm not here.
2: The logo is pretty cool.
1: Glad I'm not
0: it
1: here.
0: It is pretty
1: would
0: cool.
1: Would you shut up? Are you kidding
2: cool.
1: me?
0: The logo is pretty
1: what
0: cool.
1: What is happening to this guy over here? Roots for Gonzaga now says the Cougar logo is great. The hell's are you going to buy a Thunder jersey next? Jesus, man.
2: I think Butch the Cougs.
1: I don't even
2: cool
1: know
2: too.
1: You anymore. We're going to break Christian Capel on Montlake. Speaking of the dogs, next.
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1: Joining us right now on the radio program, preeminent Husky football writer. Nobody can even touch the guy. Nobody can touch him in stature. Nobody can touch him in looks. Nobody can touch him in his work ethic, his subscriber base. He is second to none without peer. from onmontlake.com.
0: How about that?
1: Our friend Christian Capel joining us.
0: How much you pay him, Christian?
1: On the radio show. How are you?
2: That's pretty good. That's pretty good. You're elevating the bar a little too high, though. It's going to be tough to top next time.
1: I feel like every time you come on the air, my goal is to just slobber more than I slobbered the last time. And that was a pretty good slobber job, man. So anyway, you're doing a hell of a job. I'm sorry we couldn't hook up during spring ball over at UW towards the end there. But we wanted to get your take on kind of just recapping the whole thing. You know, I mean, obviously it's hard to tell, you know, because it's spring ball. A lot of guys aren't partaking. A lot of guys are banged up. But certainly a chance for some guys to move up the depth chart a little bit. What did you make of what you saw the last month or so?
2: Yeah, I think they definitely, it looks like Jed Fish's most talented team so far. They look bigger, they look more athletic, they look more like a Big Ten team. You can see the team strengths pretty clearly. I mean, I think you could have looked on paper and just looked at the roster and said the linebackers are going to be pretty good just because of the experience and some of the names they have back. But really watching that position group and honestly the defense generally kind of control things when they went 11-on-11 was probably the biggest takeaway. I think, you know, what they ended up with a top 20 scoring defense last year.
1: And right.
2: I think with what they had talent wise, probably felt pretty good about how things went on that side of the ball. I really think that could be the strength of their team this year and probably is going to have to be to beat some of the teams they got coming into Husky Stadium this year.
0: How did DeMond look overall in camp? I mean, obviously he was really struggling at the beginning of that spring game, and then he had a couple nice passes before he was taken out to become the offensive coordinator, right? He was the OC calling plays for the second half.
2: Yeah, I thought he looked okay. I'm always better than mind. Like, I think back to spring 2022, and like, did Michael Penix have this awesome spring that told us he was going to end up being the best quarterback they've ever had? Like, probably not. You know, I feel like spring ball is more important for other spots than it is for the starting quarterback in college football these days. Jed Fish was highly complimentary of the way he handled everything. I think more than anything, because of what happened in January, you're looking at it through a lens of like, how does the team react to him and how does he lead and how much credibility does he appear to have? And it didn't seem like anything was any different on that front. And it was the few chances we had to talk to some of his teammates and receivers and offensive linemen and such. I mean, they talked about him kind of taking that next step, being a more vocal leader and commanding the offense a little bit more. So,
1: yeah.
2: Who knows, right? But I thought for what you wanted to see out of him, he did just fine.
1: Well, you mentioned something that kind of caught my attention, kind of made my radar go up when you said the teams, the quality of teams coming to town this year. Because the problem that UW has had, I assume we all agree on this, is getting their offense going against the better defenses on their schedule. I mean, not just going, but showing up. Right? I mean, they were non-existent in some of those games last season. So losing all these guys at running back, losing Denzel Boston, but maybe gaining a little bit on the offensive line, do we feel like they're kind of robbing Peter to pay Paul, or do you really feel like this offense is going to take a step in those games that you talked about?
2: They're very confident in their offensive line. I know that. I think their starting five has a chance to be better, but I think maybe just as importantly, like, they probably will end up feeling a little better 1 through 7, 1 through 8,
1: mm-hmm.
2: where last year you saw in the games that Carver Willis and John Mills couldn't play, it got a little bit ugly pretty quickly, and until they could, you know, had a week to kind of shuffle guys around and try to find some answers there. I think they probably feel better about that first, second, third guy off the bench now. But look, they're looking for that sort of big alpha X receiver to replace Denzel Boston, right? I mean, that's a big loss. As much as they like Desmond Roebuck and they feel good about Rashid Williams being back and being healthy, I thought he had a pretty good spring. And you mentioned running back. I think the way that the Jed Fish has put it is like, look, if you take the sort of 20 contributors on offense and defense, starters and contributors on offense and defense who could have come back this year, in his mind, 17 of those guys returned. And you lost maybe 3 to the portal. Well, the one that I think you'd really would love back is Adam Mohammed.
0: Yeah.
2: To be that big number one running back, because you've lost Jonah Coleman. So they like Quaid Carr. I kind of think he's probably going to be the first guy who gets a real, big sample size type opportunity to take over that role. But they hope that Jaden Lamarr can kind of add some veteran presence from the portal once he gets back healthy. And It might be a little bit more by committee this year in the backfield.
0: What did happen with Adam Mohamed? That was bizarre. Like, I didn't see that coming at all.
2: Yeah, I'd heard some rumblings, as I think as others have said too, kind of going back to that spring, that maybe if it had been easier for him to go in the portal at that time, that was something he had considered. Mm. So, you know, I wasn't shocked by the time it came around. On paper, it's surprising, but I mean, based on kind of hearing that it, all the way going back to the spring, and then the fact he didn't really play in the bowl game, that was one that was like, this just seems a little odd. So I don't know. Sometimes guys just want to play somewhere else.
1: Yeah.
2: You know, you always, in the NIL era, your mind jumps to assuming it's about money or it's about someone getting poached. And I don't know if that was the case. I think he might have just wanted to go play somewhere else.
1: Yeah. Christian Capo with us on Montlake.com. I want to maybe go back to the running back situation in a minute and kind of dive into who these new guys are and maybe educate the fans a little bit. But I'm looking at last year, and I wish I had this number. I'm old school. I'm not like Dick. I write my notes down, so I lose everything, right? I can't search the way Dick can on his computer. But I swear the Huskies, Christian, and you correct me if I'm wrong, were one of like five or six teams in college football to finish in the top 20 in scoring defense and scoring offense last year. And the other teams were Indiana, Notre Dame, Ohio State, Utah. The difference is all those other teams either made the playoff or won double-digit games. Why didn't Washington?
2: That's a good stat. Yeah. I don't have a list of teams handy, but I do know that they were in that category of being top 20. I mean, look, they scored 49 points against Purdue. They scored 59 points against Washington State. They scored what it ended up being 40 plus against UCLA. So, you know, in games against the teams that they really should have handled, they did a good job taking care of business, which counts, right? Which matters, which is important to do. But the simple kind of captain obvious answer to your question, Softy, is that they lost four games.
1: Thank you.
2: You know, you lose four games, you don't make the playoffs. So,
0: yes, Softy.
1: This is why you're without peer at onmontlake.com.
2: Yeah. I'm testing your intro there. So yeah, I mean, it's the same thing we've been talking about since late November, right? It's the offense needing to take the next step against those, you know, really elite defenses that come NFL draft time, you hear their school called over and over again because they're playing with a bunch of NFL dudes on that side of the ball.
0: Christian Capel talking dogs from Mon Montlake. All right, I got some stats for you as well, and that is Ryan Walters is a second-year defensive coordinator. So the last time, first at Missouri, he took his defense from 25 points a game to 19 points a game in his second year. At Illinois, he took his defense from 22 points a game to 13 points a game in year number two. He didn't even have that much room to drop because he started pretty good last year. But is this a team legitimately that could be in that 14, 15 points per game range this year?
2: I don't think it's out of the question. I think it all goes hand in hand too, right? With this idea that the offense needs to be more efficient and a little bit more consistent against some of the really good teams they play. Well, if you've got a defense that can hold the opponent to 13, 14, 17 points, that takes a lot of pressure off the offense in achieving their own goals that way. So look, going into last season, the big question mark was the defensive interior, and it was kind of a hodgepodge, and they've gone in the portal for a bunch of guys, and what's it going to look like? And I don't know that they came out with an elite group, but I thought that they played really to their ceiling. I thought they kind of got out of that group with what they could. They played sound, right? It was not a defense that was going to give up a bunch of big explosives. They were going to make teams earn it. I think that they can sort of take that to the next level this year. I think Ryan Walters seems to feel even better about the defense, about the personnel in the defensive interior, even though it is, again, a lot of new faces, and you are going to be relying on a true freshman and Derek Coleman-Broussa in there. But I think they feel like they've upped the athletic ceiling in that room. You lose two NFL corners, but you went out and got a veteran in the portal who I thought had a good spring, and Emmanuel Carnley and a sophomore in Dylan Robinson who they're really high on and has some NFL size and traits himself. And then, you know, I think they're way better at linebacker. You've got fully healthy Jacob Manu, fully healthy Zadre Sereny-Saleh. You've got Alex McLaughlin back after having a really good year at safety. So
1: yeah.
2: I think they have more pieces to work with. And I think they're starting from a further along point just because of the guy's familiarity with his system.
1: Who will lead the team in carries at running back by the end of the year when we're looking at stats? Who will lead the team in carries?
2: If I had to bet on it right now, I'd say Quade Carr.
1: Okay. So Quade Carr, second-year guy, right, out of Servite. And I noticed that as a senior, he ran for 1,100 yards, which doesn't do a lot for me until I see it was on 80 carries. And the dude averaged like 13 yards a carry in high school. I mean, tell us about Quade Carr and how good this guy is, you think?
2: Yeah, he's very fast. I think Ray was a sub-10.8 guy in the 100-meter at Servite. He was the Trinity League Male Athlete of the Year his senior year, which if you know much about that league, that's saying something. That's not just anybody who can go and do that, playing against guys from modern day and everything. So you mentioned his stats as a senior. It's a little bit interesting. I mean, he was committed to San Diego State, but I don't know if he had any Power 4 offers before Washington offered. And he was a multi-year 1,000-yard rusher. He had over 1,000 yards as a junior. He was this, you know, good sprinter on the track team. He's not the biggest guy, but he's not tiny either. So in that league with that kind of production, I was a little bit surprised he wasn't, you know, didn't have more offers in recruiting. But he seems like he's got pretty good vision. He's very quick. He's got straight line speed from his track background. They feel like I think that he's the closest thing they have to be in that total package. Now, you know, is that someone you're going to give the ball to 20 times a game? I think he's got to go out and prove that. But yeah, how often did they do that with Jonah Coleman even, right? You know?
0: What about Jordan Washington? Is he going to be full go by fall? I liked some things I saw to him last year.
2: Yeah, I don't think they know. Every time we've asked Jed Fish about it, it's kind of been, well, I think even at the spring game, he was still in a neck brace. So, I mean, that's basically a month out from when he got hurt. And July 1st is the date that Fish has pointed to a couple times that, you know, I think once they get sort of to that point in the calendar, that's when they're going to reassess and evaluate what his availability might be for training camp. But I mean, it really seems like it's TBD at this point.
1: Right. Well, Christian Cable with us on the radio show. And, you know, like anything in college football, there's going to be a lot of new names. I mean, I'm certain there's people tuning in right now that have, you know, hearing you talk about Quade Carr. I know Dick and I have talked about him before, that have no idea who the guy is, right? No idea. They have no idea who Emmanuel Carnley is. So there's going to be a lot of new faces, but two of the ones that I think are maybe getting people fired up the most are Cody Green and Derek Coleman-Bruson. It's not often that you see a left tackle starting as an 18-year-old kid. It's not often that you see a defensive coordinator call an 18-year-old defensive tackle a monster before he even starts a game. Walters, I'm sure, told you the same thing he told us. He got too big over the offseason to play edge rusher, and now he's playing inside. So what should Husky fans expect out of these two guys that are going to be starting and playing a lot at the age of 18 years old?
2: Yeah, I mean, I think if coaches are going to insert them in with the ones from the first snap of the first practice of spring ball, you should expect them to, you know, be major contributors right away. I mean, look, that's your
1: right.
2: Your left tackle for a Big Ten team that's going to start, you know, not just a team that's rebuilding or a team that's kind of like, this is going to be a preseason top 20 team, right? And whether they deliver on that goal of, you know, breaking through and getting back in the playoff, you know, we'll see. It depends on a bunch of different things. But this is a team with legitimate, like, goals and now some expectations that's going to be starting a left tackle from day one. So, you know, you ask, like, assistant coaches or their teammates, you mention either one of those guys, and it's, like, to a man, they kind of just laugh and shake their head. Like, they're the type of freshman that older teammates are kind of marvel at. Like, that guy's 18. That guy should still be in high school, really. So,
1: yeah.
2: I think with Cody Green in particular in spring ball, like, it's tough to judge the trenches. So, really, what you're looking for is, you know, how often do you notice him get beat on a pass rush move when you look up and see that an edge rusher is in the backfield? How often was it, you know, is he getting past 76 out there? And I don't know that we saw that a whole lot. I thought he held his own. So early returns are encouraging, but until they go up against Big Ten competition, it's hard to say.
0: Well, finally, speaking of Big Ten competition, I mean, I think we figure Ohio State and Oregon will be up there, you know, fairly locks for the college football playoffs. What about the second tier? I mean, what about how strong is the second tier, and where do you think Washington fits in that second tier? Because you know a couple of those second tier teams are going to make the playoffs from the Big Ten.
2: Yeah, I mean, I think that's kind of where you're trying to be, right? I think if you're being realistic about things, I mean, you know that like Ohio State is its own beast, and you know Oregon has gotten to a certain level recruiting wise and all those sort of things. So you're trying to be that team that can go 10-2 against a tough schedule and be comfortably in a 12-team playoff. You know, I think you've got a couple of those teams on the schedule, right? Going down to play at USC on October 3rd. Like, that's another program that is kind of out of excuses, right? Like, Lincoln Riley has been there for what? This is year five now. It's go time for them. They've got playoff aspirations and they've recruited at a high level for a couple of cycles now.
1: Right.
2: Nebraska, I think, is kind of waiting to get things going. And I'm sure that'll be a rowdy atmosphere in Lincoln and everything. And, you know, whether they've got the weapons the way that USC does, like, we'll see. I don't know. But, that's the thing with the Big Ten. Like, where we sort of know what the top tier is. How many second tier teams are there? You know, there could be three, there could be six. So
1: yeah,
2: you're kind of trying to break through and be what they tied for seventh last year. You're trying to be a couple spots higher, probably.
1: Yeah, I think you're right about USC for Lincoln Riley. I mean, this is now year six all of a sudden for him. I mean, he's got to beat getting pantsed by Jed Fish in year three while you're in year six is not a good look at all for the head coach of the USC Trojans. Yeah, no doubt. So that's a landmine there. And you talked about some of the other landmines, but Christian, before you go, Christian Capel from onmontlake.com. Dick and I have gone back and forth. A couple years ago, I was concerned about the Wazoo game. Last year, we were not. I don't know how to feel about him this year. Got a brand new head coach. We don't even know yet who their quarterback's going to be. The Pinnock kid, is he the guy that the Huskies saw at UC Davis a year ago that came to Seattle? Same quarterback, I believe, that got killed by the Huskies. How good is Wazoo? How concerned should I be about Wazoo walking into Husky Stadium, game number one in the Apple Cup, and sneaking the hell out of there with a win?
2: That is the same quarterback, Hayden Pinnock, who wound up having a really good year for UC Davis in the Big Sky. But yeah, it was a rough go for him that night at Husky Stadium. Having not done like a deep dive into their roster, I don't have a ton of intel on them for you. I just know for a season opener, game one, having gone through two coaching changes and two off seasons, and they're coming to Seattle to play a Washington team in their third year of their program that I think is, you know, really finally starting to feel like they have some continuity and they are the program that they want to be and have their systems in place and everything. I would think Washington would be pretty heavily favored in that one.
1: Yeah, that'd be a brutal loss. It'd be even worse, I think, than what happened at Lumen if they lost that game.
0: Oh, way worse.
1: Yeah,
0: we were at first year at Fish, right?
1: Big time. Yeah. All right, Christian, great stuff, man. I want to congratulate you on all the success you've had with onmontlake.com. I know you've been voted best Husky football website run by a previous athletic employee. So great job,
0: hey,
1: man.
0: Congratulations.
1: Keep up the great work, man, and we'll talk down the road. All right.
2: All right. Thanks, guys.
1: All right, man. Good stuff. Christian Capel. Check him out on Montlake.com. 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
31: Memphis Grizzlies power forward Brandon Clark has died at the age of 29. In a statement, the team says they are heartbroken by the tragic loss. New Seahawks edge rusher Dante Fowler says teammate DeMarcus Lawrence made a strong recruiting pitch, telling him Seattle is where Super Bowls are won. The Mariners are going for a second straight win in Houston. Julio Rodriguez homered Monday to get Seattle within two games of 500. I'm Frank Arity.
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1: 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Right here on 93.3 KJR FM. Hey, Dick, did you happen to hear that?
2: What's that, Dick?
1: Go back to the Knicks and Sixers over the weekend. That now infamous, at least by Philly standards, Game 4. They got slaughtered by New York, and the Knicks fans took over the arena in Philadelphia. Philly guard Tyrese Maxey, after the game, was asked about the heavy, heavy New York crowd in their own building on Sunday.
3: Can you describe what it was like playing again against the Knicks here, where their fans come down here and kind of take over your home arena? Do you use it as fuel?
4: Yeah, it absolutely sucks, if I'm being honest. It just sucks, bro. It just sucks, man. It just sucks. That's really all I can say about it, man. It's only one way to put a stop to it, and it's we have to go out there and win these games. I was telling them it felt louder here for them than it did in the Garden. And it's but we got to put a stop to it as a team. Winning these games, that's what's going to make, our fans, louder than theirs or whatever. I don't know how to keep them out. I don't know the logistics of it. But, it does suck. I can't even lie. It definitely does suck.
1: So I understand the context, Dick, that we talked about yesterday. They were down 3-0. The series was over, right, obviously. Mm-hmm. I'm still a little bit surprised that it happened to them like that. This is Philadelphia.
5: Yeah.
1: Right? They don't stand for that nonsense. You cross them, you get hit in the head with a club, right? Okay, this is gritty, blue-collar, great sports town, Philadelphia, Pennsylvania. We don't do that here. And they did it. And it was awful. Absolutely awful. And I don't know, man. I just wonder. I haven't talked to our buddies Jimmy Shapiro and Kevin Shockey, two biggest 76er fans I know, but I'm sure they're pissed. I'd be pissed if I were them. I get pissed when Toronto fans take over our building.
5: If you would have told me one of these two scenarios was going to happen prior to that game, scenario one being the scenario that actually happened,
1: right?
5: Or scenario two, Sixer fans were going to fill that arena and throw crap on the floor at their team when they walked off, I would have said scenario two is 1,000 times more likely to 100%. Happen than scenario
1: 100%. One. Yeah. Well, again, I mean, if it can happen to Philadelphia, it can happen to anybody.
5: That's right.
1: Look out, man. You don't play good, visiting fans, tickets are easier now than ever to come by. They're accessible to everybody on the internet, right? I mean, you make a drive 90 miles away. That's why this thing in July, the Mariners are playing the freaking Blue Jays over 4th of July weekend.
5: Perfect.
1: Our birthday. America's birthday. And those SOBs are going to invade our park, and nobody's going to say boo about it.
5: Except for us.
1: And it pisses me off. God, it pisses me off.
5: We'll definitely say boo about it.
1: I want the players to say boo about it. Yeah. I want Cal Raleigh. I want Julio. I want Andres Munoz. I want everybody. Josh Naylor. Are you kidding me? This is ridiculous. What are we doing? Allowing this crap. All right. Hey, Dick, did you happen to hear
2: that? What's that, Dick?
1: Stephen A. Smith reacting to Victor Wembanyama avoiding a suspension today on First Take. He's going to play in Game 5 tonight, right? By suggesting that the Minnesota Timberwolves actually might want him to play in this game.
6: How do you know they don't want Wimby on the basketball court tonight? They might want it, even though he's 7'5". You keep saying 7'7", he's 7'5". But they might want him. They might want him out there. This is not the Diesel. If there's somebody like Shaquille O'Neal walking around 330, 340, you understand, and dunking on your mug, that would be different. But because of how skinny he is, you might have some cats that might want him out there. As great as he is, they might want him out there just so they can make sure he feels them a little bit tonight. You never know.
1: I think if he plays in Game 4 and finishes Game 4, the Spurs are up 3-1, and this series is over.
5: Oh, yeah.
1: So I don't know what the hell he's talking about.
5: I think the Spurs...
1: I mean, we'll find out if they win Game 5 tonight. I thought, Dick, you tell me if you agree. The reason why he went after Naz Reid, I think he just got pissed.
5: He got pissed.
1: Getting pissed at Naz Reid, pissed at Jaden McDaniels.
5: Pissed at the refs.
1: All those guys,
5: Because the refs have not been protecting him. They have not been calling fouls when he gets battered on, and he swung in frustration. But does Stephen A. Smith think that really... And we didn't play Kendrick Perkins' response, which was perfect. He said, Stephen A., if you were to poll every single T-Wolf in that locker room, 100% of them would say we would rather not play Wemby than play against Wemby.
1: Yeah.
7: Who was on crack?
5: He was.
1: That was a bad take by Stephen A. Smith. He had 39 in game three, and the Spurs would have easily won game four if he was on the floor.
5: That's right. They were ahead when he
1: was not going to say the only shot the T-Wolves have of winning the series is if he doesn't play, but it certainly helps their cause. Big time. We got time for one more, Jackson.
5: Quickly.
1: All right, one more. Hey, Dick, did you happen to hear that?
2: What's that, Dick?
1: Yesterday on Pro Football Talk Live, our friend Mike Florio, who will join us tomorrow, the butthole himself, combated the recent NFL talking point that, quote, 87% of all games last year were telecast on free over-the-air broadcast networks. Here was Mike's response.
12: This talking point that has been making the rounds now and is starting to stick with some people in the media who aren't thinking critically. Mm-hmm. 87% of the games are available on free TV. The big thing that we're missing, most of those games are clustered into three windows on a Sunday where you're going to get at most three games.
13: Right. So it's a fake.
12: You're not getting the rest of them unless you get Sunday tickets.
13: You're
12: so.
13: Right.
12: They're on free TV,
13: but
12: you ain't getting 87% of them.
13: No.
12: I'm not getting 87%. Nobody's getting 87% of the games for free.
13: You're right.
12: Thursday Night Football is now exclusive to streaming. 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And you get big events that are on streaming.
1: Well, okay. It's a good point by Mike, no doubt about it.
14: What's up, buttholes?
1: But, did the NFL say that everybody has access to 87% or that 87% of our games are available for free? Because you can't
5: Semantics.
1: Get them all.
5: Yes.
1: I can't get Mike's exactly right that we're not watching them all because we're not in other cities to get the game for free. But from the NFL's perspective, they are saying, hey, we are providing 87% of our games on free over-the-air TV.
5: So there are 272 regular season games played every year.
1: All right.
5: How many do we get a week? We get one. We get the Seahawks game and then two in the other window. Is that right?
1: Right.
5: So that's three. Plus Thursday night. Well, Thursday night we don't get
1: Are you talking over-the-air TV?
5: Over-the-air TV. So Sunday night football.
1: Over-the-air means rabbit ears, by the way. Nobody has rabbit ears. Right.
5: So well, I'm talking about ESPN.
1: Cable or Fubo.
5: Cable, yes.
1: Okay. But that's what the NFL is talking about. When they say free, they mean you don't need cable, you don't need Fubo, and you don't need YouTube TV. Who does that?
15: Yeah, very, very,
1: Honestly.
15: Very, very, very, very few.
1: I mean, the guy that bought Dick Baird's cabin in Belfair? Is he doing that? Like, who that? I mean, 49451. I swear to God. Is anybody listening to this radio show still use rabbit ears and have like a super duper antenna that they get games for free? How many people out there are watching the NFL and aren't watching it via cable, streaming service, or satellite? 49451.
5: Less than 1%.
1: I'd be stunned if it was more than that. I mean, it's crazy. Like, who the hell does that now?
5: I mean, I guess there are people that just don't watch TV, maybe.
1: Right, right. Yeah.
5: Because it's expensive. It's like... it's cheaper now thanks to Jackson turning us on to streaming television and getting rid of cable.
1: Do you guys hang out with people, by the way, that every now and then one of the guys will say, you know, I get all those games for free. I get everything.
5: Yeah.
1: Every sporting event.
5: Yeah.
1: There's like some app or something you can buy.
15: Yeah, there's a website.
1: Do you know what I'm talking about?
15: Yeah, there's websites.
1: And those are illegal, right?
15: Yes.
1: Okay, so we can't talk about them on the air?
15: Probably not.
1: Okay. Give me a winky if you know what I'm talking about. All right, we're going to break. Get out of here. Tomorrow, Hugh Millen in. Larry Stone will join us. Petros will join us. Mike Florio will join us. And a lot more. Sounders FC Weekly next with Jackson Feltz. Get some. Coming up on 93.3 KJRFM. Bye.
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3: Good evening, everybody. Welcome into Sounders Weekly. Jackson Feltz, good to be with you here on this Tuesday night, special Tuesday night edition of Sounders Weekly. And that is because we have a busy, busy week for soccer here in Seattle. Of course, the Sounders played to a 1-1 draw against San Diego last Saturday. Then they also play tomorrow night at Lumen Field in 3 games in 8 days. That will be against the San Jose Earthquakes tomorrow. That, by the way, will have a 6:30 kickoff and 6 o'clock Providence Swedish pre-match show. We'll have that right here for you. 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Again, 6:30 kickoff, 6 o'clock pregame. 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So that is match 2 of 3 in this stretch. And then the Sounders also have a game against the LA Galaxy coming up on Saturday. That will have a 6 o'clock Providence Swedish pre-match show and 6:25 kickoff. So just it's easy to think. You got 6 o'clock pregame tomorrow. You got 6 o'clock pregame on Saturday for Sound.

by-by-play voice of the San Jose Earthquakes. And Ted and I are having some nice conversations right now. San Jose is obviously off to a really hot start this season, but they're dealing, as he texts me right here, they're dealing with a few injuries. So we'll ask about that, and we'll talk about the possible rotation with Ted Ramey coming up in our last segment tonight. Of course, we'll have a visit from Ari Lilienwall, MajorLeagueSoccer.com, the podcast Lobbing Scorchers. He will jump on and talk all things Sounders and MLS and San Jose ahead. And then coming up in just a few moments, you are going to hear from Paul Rothrock. And I know I kind of pumped this interview on social media a little bit. Jackson on radio, if you want to follow on any of the socials. But this Paul Rothrock interview, you're going to hear in just a matter of moments. I had talked with him. We sat down at a couple lockers after the 1-1 game against San Diego this last weekend. And Paul, as he always is just so open, so honest, so raw with not only his emotions, but just everything going on with his, frankly, life. And one of the things that came up, of course, was the fact that San Jose Earthquakes, our opponent tomorrow, just was in negotiations in the offseason for his services. And of course, Paul returned. He had opportunities to go many different places, as he talks about in this conversation. But he says in this conversation that you are going to hear that, listen, San Jose and I were in negotiations. I came back here. Now I lead the team in goals. I kind of put these words in his mouth. He leads the team in goals. But San Jose, I want to show them that maybe they should have done a little bit more to sign me. And that says right there that Paul Rothrock was not feeling as appreciated when it came to the offer from the San Jose Earthquakes. And honestly, you probably wonder how many other teams came in with that kind of thought. So Paul, in this circumstance, going into tomorrow's game, he clearly already got the 1-0 winner down in San Jose a couple months ago in that game down there in Northern California. Now here we are for the second game, and by the way, this Heritage Cup as well. Seattle can win the Heritage Cup with a win or a draw, and Paul wants to come out and show San Jose that they should have done more to sign him. And you love that mentality. It's a little bit of a Michael Jordan right here. I took that personally. And you can hear from Paul coming up in the conversation that it does sound like he took that personally. And I expect a big game out of Paul Rothrock tomorrow. We will see what happens. But yeah, a great conversation coming up with Paul Rothrock after the 1-1 game against San Diego. Let's spend just a quick moment before we hear from Rothrock talking about that game. I think that game was marked by a first half that was not good enough for Seattle. You had obviously the Jordan Morris offsides goal that was disallowed. And overall, there was just, I think, too many moments where Jordan was beaten physically by Dua. There was too many moments where the Sounders got caught. Obviously, in the 18th minute, that's a great goal, I think, by San Diego. Some really nice interplay. And then the, frankly, just knew who gets beat. And I wouldn't say as much of a knock on Nuhu as it is a excellent play design by San Diego. So they score in the 18th minute, and then overall the offense just wasn't cooking the way we needed it to. Second half, Brian Schmetzer makes this big change in the 63rd minute. It's a double change where he brings on Peter Kingston, who I thought did very well, brings on Danny Mazowski. They change the formation a little bit too, where they kind of change to a three in the back. You see also a moment later, Tino Lopez come on the field as well, and it sets up a entirely different look by the Sounders for that last half hour. And clearly it worked. There was so much more energy for a team that, I mean, I turned to Pete Fewing during the game, and I think he mentioned this in the postgame show. There was moments in that first 60 minutes where it felt like Seattle was playing like it was the last game before the World Cup break. And it was like, let's just get to the break. They didn't feel like they were really in it for a lot of those 60 minutes. So Schmetzer makes this brilliant change, changes formation, changes the tactics, and it really does work. You feel the energy, you feel everything come together, and it does, I mean, eventually leads to about four goals, but
it does lead to one goal. Danny Mazowski, the moose was loose in the 80th minute. He puts it a very, very classic Danny Mazowski goal. Assists on the corner kick by Albert Rusnak. Christian Roldan kicked it on. Mazowski put it in, and bada bing, bada boom, it's 1-1. Really felt like

0: Seattle could have gotten a second goal. You're going to hear from Paul Rothrock. He was disappointed they didn't get that second goal. But overall, I kind of look at the view from 35,000 feet and say, you didn't play well for 60 minutes, and you got a goal towards the end of the game to still eke out a point. I'm happy at the end of it. Rothrock wasn't happy. I think probably by the, you know, just the way that he was talking about how the team was in the locker room, I don't think the Sounders were happy. That's a good thing that they aren't happy, but I am, because at the end of the day, it's another point. Continue Seattle's great start to 2026 right now. You know, we're still staying up there, top four in the Western Conference, very much with Vancouver, San Jose in our sights. LAFC absolutely blew it against Houston on Sunday. That was great to see. So the Sounders are squarely in position to have a top three, maybe even top two spot in the Western Conference when all things are said and done. They'll get Yamar back after the World Cup. They'll get Pedro de la Vega back after the World Cup. You throw that all together, maybe make a summer move, and this season right now, we are currently, because of the start, in good position. But that game against San Diego, at the end of the day, I'm happy because they're also, by the way, we're now 21 unbeaten at Lumen Field. And that dates all the way back to the Club World Cup. Our last loss at Lumen Field was against PSG in the Club World Cup nearly a year ago. That is a long damn time. 21 straight unbeaten at home, and we will try to continue that these next couple weeks. In 4 days against San Jose tomorrow, and then against the LA Galaxy on Saturday. Let's go down to the locker room. After the game, after the 1-1 draw against San Diego, I had the chance to sit down with Paul Rothrock. This is a long conversation, but damn if it isn't worth your time. Please enjoy his open and honest thoughts, including how he definitely felt slighted by the offer he received by the San Jose Earthquakes in the offseason. Enjoy this long conversation with Paul Rothrock. I believe it starts with me asking Paul how the feelings of the 1-1 draw this last weekend against San Diego compared to the feelings of the 1-1 draw the previous weekend against Kansas City. Here is the Sounders attacking midfielder, Paul Rothrock.
1: You know, they're both disappointing for different reasons. I think it feels less like we lost 2 points today than last week, in my opinion. I think collectively we were better. I think, no disrespect to Kansas City, but I think San Diego is a tougher opponent as well. I thought, you know, we matched them intensity-wise. I think they gave us some problems, especially in the first half, and we got broken a few too many times. You know, on the goal, we kind of get broken, and then they break us down again as we're kind of sitting in a lower block, and that's one to really reflect on, too. But I think there's positives to take out of today. I thought the subs that came on did great. I thought, you know, the tactical change of shifting Albert back a line and bring some different guys on, and you know, we looked, and you know, I was proud of the way we finished the game, even though we couldn't come away with a better outcome. But yeah, frustrating two games. I think a humbling two games as well. I think we've learned a lot in these two games about ourselves, and you know, if we're going to continue striving for, you know, what we've said we're going to strive for is Supporters Shield, and you know, those aspirations we've got to learn from these challenges and learn from them quickly.
2: What are you learning about yourselves in these two games?
1: You know, I think we responded better to the goal that we gave up this game than we did last game. I think that, you know, we were feeling like we were really getting on a rhythm, and now these two games set you back a little bit, and, you know, I think you tend to learn. It's easier to learn more when you leave points on the board than when you're winning, and I think the best teams can still, you know, really learn and improve week to week when they're winning, and I think we have done that this season. But these last two games we're left with just that pit in our stomach a little bit. Not coming away with more.
2: Well, you talk about the rhythm, right, and the momentum, and then kind of being stalled in these two draws. how difficult is it to build extended momentum when you have a huge break coming after just three more games?
1: Yeah, I mean, I don't think we're thinking like that. I think we're just, it's game by game right now, and these are big games. It's a big homestand that we have here. You know, I think the fans have been great. Lumen's felt like a great atmosphere. The grass plays well. There's no reason why we can't win these next two games at home. And then, you know, it's going to be a fun game away at LA. But, you know, if we can, obviously game by game now, but if we can take, you know, including today, 10 points out of the final four games, that's, you know, that's a job well done. And we're sitting in a good position, but obviously, you know, tough opponent on Wednesday too.
2: Your defense, I mean, you still lead the league in goals given up, and it's one of those things where these last, you know, six games now, at least one goal given up in each of the six games, but you still have the best defense statistically in the league. How do you process those two things together? Is it a positive? Is it sort of just like, nah, like one goal is too many per game?
1: Yeah, I think it's easier to win when you get a clean sheet. Mm-hmm. And I think the two goals that we have given up in the last 2 weeks are, you know, I would say uncharacteristic of us. I think they were soft goals, both of them. And that falls on all of us collectively. And, you know, we haven't scored the same amount of goals, but, you know, I think over the season, if you can keep putting up 2+, you know, XG a game, they're gonna fall eventually, and sometimes, you know, over the course of the long season, you know, it ebbs and flows a little bit like that. I think there's been games too where we haven't had many chances at all, and we've pulled out a win because we've kept the shutout and we scored late.
2: San Jose,
1: good, you know, smash and grab example. Houston away.
2: Yep.
1: As well, and so I think, you know, just naturally there's going to be other games that don't fall your way in the same way. But I still think, you know, we could have come away with 6 points in these last two games. So it's back to the drawing board for us, and we don't have much time. You know, it's a quick turnaround, and honestly, as a player, I like that because you know, your job is then just to recover as quickly as you can and think about the next game. You don't really have time to dwell on, you know, what you did wrong in the last game for too long.
2: So San Jose coming up. I'm not sure if you've gone on record. It was documented that you had talks with San Jose in the off season.
1: Yeah.
2: Was that happening, and how close were you to maybe going to San Jose?
1: Yeah, that was happening. You know, I was having talks with a lot of teams.
2: Yeah.
1: In all honesty, and yeah, I mean, full transparency, it was San Jose, it was LA Galaxy, it was a couple other teams in the Western Conference, a couple other teams in the Eastern Conference, a couple teams in the English Championship.
2: Wow.
1: But,
2: and we know that you've said that there were offers for more money, but you came back here.
1: Yeah.
2: And now you lead the team in goals.
1: Well, I'm enjoying myself, and I think I'm very happy with my decision to stay here. My life is really rich here in different ways, and I've said that before, but I really feel that way. I feel happy about my decision. I've got, you know, my buddy Jackson giving me a funny face at the moment as I'm trying to, you know, give a professional interview. Yeah, you know, I you know, there's an opportunity to tell a different story here, and I prefer that story. And I also, you know, I've said in other interviews that there's still a lot for me to reach for here, and there's great role models for me to get to work with every day, from Schmetz to Preki to Christian to Jordan to, you know, before that, Nico and Raul and Steph. And, you know, I haven't done anything compared to what they've done. I haven't won a championship here yet. I haven't won an MLS Cup. So, yeah. And I really like this team. This is such a fun team. This is a close team. I think you guys can tell. We all love each other's company. It's an unselfish team.
2: Yeah, it's a great group. And we'll wrap with this. So, considering San Jose being one of the many, many teams, and now to see what they're doing this season and facing them again with such massive stakes to get 3 points on Wednesday, what's the mentality going and facing? I mean, obviously you guys have already faced them, but still, yeah. This game coming up with the history, the stakes on the line, what's the mindset going into Wednesday?
1: Yeah, I'll let you know a little secret. Like, I knew within free agency how every team felt about me, you know, because I was able to, you know, my agent was talking to different teams, and I think whether they were into it or not, that gives me different type of motivation, right?
2: Okay, come on, transparency, yeah. Let's go.
1: Okay, well,
2: I think everybody knows kind of what you're saying right now.
1: Yeah, you know, like if a team who I know, you know, ended up not, you know, they weren't interested or whatever, that's a different type of motivation, right? I'm like, okay, I know where you guys stood. And
2: if you only value me like this, then I'm going to go prove it.
1: Yeah, exactly. Or, you know, San Jose, for example, it's like, you know, I'm on the Sounders now. This is my team, so I want to, you know, that's a different thing. And yeah, I mean, this is my team now, and I want to prove that maybe they should have tried a little harder or something.
2: That's exactly it.
1: But yeah, I think for Wednesday, this is like, I think our team does really well against good teams.
2: Yeah.
1: That's historically what the Sounders are good at. I think everyone gets ready for a big game. I think we'll probably likely have a slightly rotated lineup. We'll see how guys are feeling after this week. Mm. Who knows? But, you know, a game 3 days later, that's... and we're going to need our depth here, and I think we've got some of the best depth in the league. So I'm really looking forward to it. I'm looking forward to repping my city against San Jose.
2: Oh, let's go.
1: And we'll see what happens.
2: The quote machine, Paul Rothrock. Go kick their ass Wednesday, man.
1: All right. Cheers, Jackson.
0: Well, that's great stuff from Paul Rothrock, and I just love it. You hear that he wants to send a message to San Jose that they should have done more to get him. And, you know, he kind of danced around the words, and I'm glad he kind of opened up and said it flat out there, that it certainly does sound like he felt a little bit slighted by the offer that he received by them, and he obviously took it out on San Jose in that first game down there in Northern California. And hopefully we see him do it again tomorrow night against the Earthquakes. All right, we will get a break. We will come back and chat with Ari Lilienwall, MajorLeagueSoccer.com, and Lobbing Scorchers. We'll talk to him about all things Sounders and MLS. Very quickly, we'll mention that Sounders FC Soccer is presented by Providence Swedish, the official healthcare partner of Sounders FC. Also, Michelob Ultra is 95 calories and 2.6 grams of carbs. It's only worth it if you enjoy it. We'll have Ari next on Sounders Weekly to preview San Jose tomorrow. 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
0: Welcome back, Sounders Weekly. Jackson Feltz, good to be with you here on this Tuesday night, looking ahead to the Sounders game tomorrow against the San Jose Earthquakes. 6 o'clock pregame, 6:30 kickoff right here, 93.3 KJR FM. Thanks to a very open and honest Paul Rothrock for sitting down. You heard that conversation in the first segment of the show. If you missed that, check out the Seattle Soccer Show's podcast page wherever you get your podcasts and hear that first segment. But of course, in case you miss any of tonight's show, always Sounders Weekly wherever you get your podcasts. I would also say, if you are an avid Sounders or MLS or soccer podcast fiend and you just can't soak up enough, check out the Lobbing Scorchers podcast. The man who hosts Lobbing Scorchers joins us right now. He is also a writer and editor for MLSsoccer.com, and he's also a fantasy football champion. Ari Lilienwald joins us right now. Ari, how you doing, buddy?
19: I'm good, Jackson. How are you?
0: I'm good, man. I'm good. I kind of just ended the last segment by saying that at the end of the day, it's a lot different of a feeling, the 1-1 against San Diego, than it was the 1-1 against Kansas City. I was honestly happy to get a point out of that San Diego game. Where are you at with that draw this last weekend?
19: Yeah, I think these last two games have been tough. I think this offense is struggling to convert their chances right now, and it's led to a situation where you draw the worst team in the league at Sporting Kansas City, and then you end up falling behind and having to come back against a San Diego team that's better than Sporting Kansas City, but they still haven't been a super great team this year. So, the good news is I feel like the chance generation has still been pretty good. It's just a matter of finishing them. You get Danny Musovski off the mark in that last game there, so I'm looking forward to seeing if he can kind of build on that and, have maybe a number nine step up and win the job. That's what Brian Schmetzer was talking about after the game. He said, I still don't really know who to start at that position right now because no one's really won it. So let's see if someone can win it. And I do think that some of this chance generation, the luck should theoretically even out, but we'll see. You don't want to be expected goals merchanting, as we call it on my show.
0: That's a great line that you and Noah do. I think it's a very, very good line for expected goal merchanting. Ari, I was going to ask you about the forward spot. I think you talked about it right there, and I think it's a question for next week of who you start at the nine going into that LAFC game with a full week of prep. Right now, of course, you have the midweek game tomorrow against San Jose, and you have the Galaxy on Saturday. So we know that we're probably going to see two different forwards when it comes to these games. So I guess as we look ahead to tomorrow, Ari, San Jose has question marks themselves with rotation and with injuries. So I do want to talk to you about what they're coming off of. And it probably was on paper the game of the weekend going in. Vancouver, San Jose, top of the Western Conference. It finishes 1-1. What did you see in that one?
19: Yeah, this Quakes team that Seattle's about to play, they've been the best team in the league so far this year as far as record and their points per game. But they are kind of going through it themselves right now. I think everyone at the top of the West, to be honest with you, is kind of going through a bit of a lull, a bit of some struggles. And the Quakes are no exception. They've been kind of going through similar stuff that Seattle's been going through. This Vancouver game was a game where Bruce Arena even said it after the game. They were dealing with injuries. They're on the road. They're fatigued. They're tired. And he was saying that this was basically a survival test for them, and they were able to survive to their credit. They get out of there with the 1-1 draw, but they had 30% possession, and they were under a lot of pressure throughout the game. So it's a team that, as good as they have been this year, they're missing Timo Werner for this Seattle game. They're missing Nico Sekiris, who's quietly been one of, if not the best, number 10s in the entire league so far, homegrown kid for them. So it's definitely a good team, a team that's capable of getting a result in Seattle, but they are definitely not going into the match at full strength. So that presents an opportunity that Seattle needs to try and capitalize on. When you get the best team in a kind of a weakened state, you got to take advantage of it.
0: Ari, I'm wondering your expectations then, considering the players out for them, considering there will be some rotation on both sides, is a draw the minimum expectation for Seattle fans?
19: I think any home game, regardless of who you're playing, should be thought of like that. Okay. But I would say it's fair to say that that's probably the case even more so with this game, given that San Jose is coming into this game a bit of a wounded opposition. But I also don't want to overstate that. I mean, they've got a lot of guys still. And Preston Judd, who scored their goal in the last game, is looking like Chris Wondolowski reincarnate. So you're still going to have to deal with that, and you're going to have to deal with a really good team. And I don't think it's definitely not a given that you're going to get a result in this game, even with the injuries that San Jose is dealing with.
0: Ari, I wrote down a note for our chats moving forward, and I forgot about my note until just right now, so I want to go back a little bit. You and Noah do something that we don't get to do on our post-game show, and you do fan interactions, and I absolutely love that. And one thing I want to start doing in our conversations is asking you the very simple question of, what were the fans, overall, if you kind of just view them all together as one huge fan base, how are the fans reacting? What was their tone coming out of the 1-1 against San Diego?
19: Yeah, on our post-game call-in show, I was actually surprised at how not negative it was. The team just drew the worst team in the league and then had a home draw against a team that I think we all feel that they're a lot better than. So I thought there would be more crashing out than there actually was. And I don't really know the reason for that. I think part of it is, you know, this fan base has a high soccer IQ. So when they see a couple games where the team's generating some really good chances and they're just not going in, they're probably more willing to give some equity to that than other fan bases might be, especially because the start of the season on the whole has still been very good. This team is 6-1-3 and averaging over 2 points per game. So I think there was some goodwill built through that as well, but you know, that's a cautionary situation. You don't want to bank on that too much. To keep that, you got to start winning the games again.
0: Yeah, certainly do, especially as we look ahead to the Galaxy there on Saturday. That certainly lines up for a, you know, I wouldn't say must win, but expectation of a win for sure, as opposed to the expectation for a draw at minimum tomorrow. Ari Lilienwall is our guest, MLSsoccer.com, host of the podcast Lobbing Scorchers. Get Lobbing Scorchers anywhere you get your podcasts, including the iHeartRadio app. Also, subscribe to Lobbing Scorchers on YouTube. They have the live Monday shows. They have the live Thursday shows. They have the post-game shows with those great fan interactions. Love Lobbing Scorchers there on YouTube. Ari, let's unfortunately talk about the Portland Timbers. They won 6-0. That is for everybody out there who didn't hear me. They won 6-0, and they beat the team that Seattle got the draw against, Kansas City. That was pretty infuriating to me, Ari, watching them do to Kansas City what we wished we had done. How do you read into that 6-0 game?
19: Well, I agree. It makes the Seattle result even more frustrating in hindsight, because they had to scrap out a draw against that team, and then the Timbers pumped 4 goals right by them in about 25 minutes. But I actually think, Jackson, that it's good news that the Timbers won this game and won it in the manner that they did.
0: It is against
19: the worst team in the league, so I don't think it says anything about their quality, and it gives them the delusion that they're onto something with Phil Neville and that they're going to turn it around, and that gives them less incentive to fire Phil Neville, and he might get to stick around for a little longer, which that's great news for us in Seattle. It's great news. We want him extended. We want him coaching that team as long as possible, and they're going to look at that 6-0 and think, oh man, maybe we're actually turning it around, when the reality is they were just beaten up on the literal worst team in the entire league, and it probably doesn't mean anything at all. But I want them to think it does.
0: So the Timbers are still crap is what I'm hearing.
19: Yeah, absolutely.
0: I love that. All right. You know what? You put a smile on my face. You turned it in the right direction. I am I'm now on the other side. Thank you for taking me there. I was pretty bummed out. But, if they stick with Phil Neville, that would be a joy, because he's terrible. Their whole organization is a joke right now. It's great. All right, let's talk about another demolition that happened in the Western Conference. Portland, Kansas City probably wasn't too shocking. What was very shocking on Sunday night was the Houston Dynamo kicking LAFC's ass. What the hell happened there?
19: LAFC are hungover. I mean, we're seeing it happen in real time. They were juggling CCC, didn't make it to the final, and now they're dealing with the ramifications of that. They didn't have Denny Bawanga in this game, but that wouldn't have helped them prevent the Houston Dynamo from scoring 4 goals at home. I think that's the most alarming thing for LAFC. And so I'm not putting them on downfall watch yet. I'm not going to go that far. I think the vast odds are in favor of them straightening it out, getting on track, and becoming one of the premier teams in the Western Conference and the league again. But I don't know. It feels dicey down there, Jackson. I mean, when you see that CONCACAF Champions Cup hangover set in, like they're having it set in, that can be really, really hard to break out of. We know that better than anybody. So I do think there is a genuine chance that they might be dealing with that, not just in the short term here. It could affect the rest of their season. We've seen that happen to many an MLS team. And for that team to go out there with that roster and lose that badly at home to the Houston Dynamo, who have not been all that good this year, that definitely raises my eyebrows as to what they've got going forward
0: here. Yeah, it's a stunning and embarrassing loss for LAFC. 4-1 loss against Houston. Houston of all teams. Ari, let's wrap with this. You just mentioned CONCACAF. This happened after we were already off. MLS completely out of CONCACAF Champions Cup. No Nashville. They couldn't get it done. And it's an all Liga MX CONCACAF final. What do you make of MLS being another ofer, in Seattle still being the only MLS team to ever win modern CONCACAF? What do you make of what happened this year in those semifinals?
19: Yeah, you know, I kind of feel like the 72 Dolphins, honestly. That's kind of where I'm, the point I'm getting to after these MLS crash outs every year. I'm kind of two minds on it, because on one hand, I would like to see MLS in general be more successful in the competition. And if another team wins it, I think it is good for the league, and I'm not against that. But I don't know. I don't know about you, but I always get to the end of it, and I'm watching these teams scrap it out for a spot in the final, and I'm rooting for them to lose, because I think if Seattle can't get a second one, I'd rather have them be the only one to do it. I think there's great novelty in that, and it's the ultimate solace, I think, for when you do get knocked out of CONCACAF Champions Cup, being the only one to have ever won it. For me, it makes it sting, what happened in CCC this year, sting a little less. That one does sting, because I feel like they really could have beat that Tigres team. Yeah. And if they do beat that Tigres team, there's a pretty good chance that they're hosting a final. But, you know, when you won one, that hurts less. It does. But I don't know. I end up rooting against the MLS teams by the end every time, and that was no different this year.
0: Yeah, no, it's great to feel like the 72 Dolphins, for sure. That's a great comment. But, man, that's the first time it entered my brain, the idea of hosting the CONCACAF final this year, which we would have, and that would have been an absolute joy. That's hard to swallow. Well, Ari, we'll leave it there. We'll let you go, and I'll see you at the stadium tomorrow night for the San Jose game. Thanks, man.
19: You got it. Thanks, Jackson.
0: It's Ari Lilienwall. Good stuff there. He's a writer and editor for MLSsoccer.com. He hosts the podcast Lobbing Scorchers. Love having Ari on. I will see him in the building tomorrow night there at Lumen Field. Once again, we'll have the 6 o'clock pregame, 6:30 kickoff at Lumen for Sounders San Jose Earthquakes. Hey, we'll also mention that tomorrow's match is presented by Michelob Ultra. The superior game meets superior taste. 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We will get a break, and we will dive into tomorrow's game even deeper. Ted Ramey is the play-by-play voice of the San Jose Earthquakes. 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
27: You went to JCPenney to find those summer fashion staples, like shorts and tees from A&A in St. John's Bay. 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
0: Welcome back, Jackson Feltz. Good to be with you here on this Tuesday night. On Tuesday this week, of course, because the Seattle Sounders face off tomorrow night against the San Jose Earthquakes. Thanks to our guests so far tonight, Paul Rothrock in the locker room, who wants to show San Jose they should have offered him more, and then Ari Lillian all that previous segment. But now it's time, of course, to preview this match coming up tomorrow night even deeper. And the man who's joining us is one of my favorite people to listen to and favorite broadcasters around all of MLS. He is the play-by-play voice for the San Jose Earthquakes. He's also a broadcaster for the San Jose Sharks, by the way. He does it all on NBC Sports Bay Area down there. And Ted Ramey joins us right now. Ted, welcome back to the show, my friend. How are you?
31: Mr. Feltz, I'm doing well, man. Thanks for having me on. How are you doing?
0: Oh, I'm good, but not as good as you. Ted, what a start to the season for the San Jose Earthquakes. It's been part of my conversation, just general MLS conversation with almost every guest I've had every single week, that it's just the surprise of the season has been the Earthquakes. What's it like down there broadcasting and covering this massive surprise team?
31: It's been a whole lot of fun just because they've done it with a squad. It's not like LAFC or a Miami or something like that. Not that there's anything wrong with the way those teams have been built, but this is not some high-priced, you know, star-laden team. These are, for the majority, a bunch of college guys who are Americans or have ties to the American collegiate system. We've been starting an average of something like 8 collegiate players per game, and it's just been so much fun to watch these guys get it done, to watch the wins come the way that they have. And again, I keep on going back to that word fun. We've had a lot of fun here in San Jose in my time with the team, but never quite this much fun. And I know that our rate of winning will not stay at this level, but I do think that they are a for real team, a legit team, that is going to be a problem as we get deeper and deeper into the season for the rest of Major League Soccer.
0: Well, it makes sense, Ted, that you're having so much success with these young college kids because, I mean, you look at Bruce Arena and the success he once had long ago at the college level. What did he win? 3 straight national championships, I want to say, back there? So, I mean, he clearly knows how to build up players and coach young players. And I think it's one of the funny things. I chuckled when you said that as well because that's something that we've talked about on our broadcasts just watching you guys from afar is it almost is Sounder-like, Ted, where the Sounders have taken college kids, local kids, built it up and just won one and won some more with players who've gone through the system and been through local. It feels like San Jose is a little bit taking the page out of Seattle's playbook.
31: Yeah, whether you talk about a Jordan Morris or you talk about the Roldan brothers, whoever it's going to be, there's a lot of college talent on there. Andrew Thomas certainly showed his Cardinal pride when he was shutting down San Jose earlier this year. But, you know, it's fun, and I think that these franchises show how much value there is in the collegiate system. And it's actually a conversation I've had with a lot of guys from around Major League Soccer over the past 5 years in particular, as more and more of the academy pathway has been the pathway for guys to make their way into Major League Soccer. But you look no further than a player like Chris Wondolowski, who was a product of the American collegiate system. So much of the story right now in all of global soccer or football, however we want to call it, is about guys being ready when they're 16 years old. And that just isn't going to be the case for everyone. Our homegrown midfielder, Nico Chikiris, made his debut at 16 back in 2022. And you can see the skill, but he didn't have the body, the physicality for what Major League Soccer was bringing back then. At the end of last year, he finally started to show it. And you could compare that to what you saw from Jordan Morris if you tried to make his debut back at 16 and how much different that would have been and how, you know, we're so impatient with these young players. We need to let them develop and have time, and that's what college allows these players to do. And, again, you also get a lot of the rivalries. There's a good amount of smack talk. I've talked to these guys about their different programs, whether it's going to be, you know, a Cal State school or one of the premier universities. It's all part of the fun. And so guys, I think, have that common DNA and background of their development pathways, and they relate on a lot of different levels, and it's allowed for a lot of great chemistry and a lot of great success here.
0: Ted Ramey's our guest. He's the play-by-play voice of the San Jose Earthquakes down there in Northern California. Of course, tomorrow night, it'll be San Jose-Seattle. We got a 6:30 kickoff. That'll be right here, Sports Radio 93.3 KJR-FM. So looking forward to that tomorrow evening. We hit the air at 6 o'clock tomorrow night. Ted, let's rewind a little bit. Let's talk about this last week, and that was a fun one, at least for me, to watch the highlights of, because it was the game I think everybody in the league and fans were looking forward to seeing. Probably not at the start of the year you would have predicted that would be the game, but this week was all eyes on Vancouver San Jose. It ends 1-1. Take us through what happened in that one.
31: So I think going into it, a lot of people were thinking draw. I know that that's kind of where I was thinking, both teams without some of their bigger stars. And I think it played out that way, where you saw that they were lacking the big offensive bite that both these teams are capable of making. Due to no Mueller on the field, no Timo Werner on the field, are two of the most obvious ones. But I think you saw a lot of the supporting cast out there for both these teams make an impact, if we can still call a Sebastian Berhalter a supporting cast type member, because he's been so good since coming over from Austin to Vancouver. But what the game was the Earthquakes jumped out, took an early lead, and I often wonder how much it made them a little bit too passive in a lot of that game, because they had the early lead. They never really took back control of possession. If you look at the momentum chart that's out there, I know that Matt Doyle posted it on his Substack, but if you look at his momentum chart, it's pretty much San Jose with the goal at the fourth minute peaking, and then the rest of the game was pretty much all possession by Vancouver. And Daniel, our keeper, stood on his head and made some great stops, one beautiful double stop, I want to say, in the 57th minute. And other than that, Vancouver was controlling the possession and trying to score. San Jose's much improved defense this year was able to hold them off the board. Even the goal they scored, it was, I won't say fluky, but it was not like a complete breakdown of everything. It started on a set piece. But, you know, this was a game that showed you how cagey these two teams can be, and I think how people should maybe be looking forward to a potential playoff rematch between the two teams, as I would be very, very intrigued to see more between these two sides. Obviously, a long way to go. I don't want to get ahead of myself, but right now with the Earthquakes at the top of the West and the Supporters' Shield, well, you can't help but at least you know, want to feel a little bit cocky for a short time amount of time. I'll put it that way.
0: Enjoy it while you absolutely can, and have it and dream while you can, Ted, for sure. Ted, looking at this game tomorrow night in Seattle, you mentioned San Jose dealing with a couple injuries as Seattle looks to, you know, get back Yamar and Pedro de la Vega after the World Cup. They won't factor in for a while for Seattle either. So my question is kind of the two-parted of, as you deal with those injuries, Ted, and then also deal with this midweek road game where it's home away home this week for the Earthquakes, will there be rotation from Bruce Arena coming up tomorrow, you think?
31: That's been his MO with the Quakes up to this point of his tenure in San Jose. He did it last year with the heavy rotation. He did it this year. I believe we had seven changes in our midweek game against St. Louis a couple weeks ago compared to the Saturday previously. And I think that's what he's going with again. And you just saw it, you know, with the Earthquakes losing Nico Chikaris and Timo Meier to soft muscle injuries, soft tissue injuries. Mm-hmm. That was over the course of eight games in 28 days that the Earthquakes played. So there's no surprise to me that even with the rotation that Bruce employed, that there was still injury. And I think that's why he's going to try and do it the same. I would not be surprised to see, again, heavy, heavy rotation. I don't want to put words or, you know, anything in anyone's mouth whether or not Bruce is going to do that. I'm just guessing that I'm not going to be shocked if you see, you know, more than five or six changes from what the Earthquakes showed the other night, just because he's done that in the past. Now, being a good sports broadcaster that I am, that means I'm even better at being wrong. So it'll probably be like two changes. I'm like, well, there you are. But right is always said in being good at wrong.
0: Ted, let's wrap with this because I kind of want to view this game in two different circumstances, because Seattle will obviously be working with this midweek game too, looking ahead to the LA Galaxy 2 days later on Saturday. So the fact that we don't know what the rotation's going to be, both for our team and for your team, I'm kind of just trying to paint the most likely scenario and how this game plays out tomorrow night, and if it's more of how these teams play rather than who is playing for these teams. So how do you think the game will look coming up tomorrow night at Lumen?
31: I'm not going to be shocked if this one walks away with a draw, but yeah, I do think that Seattle's going to come out very, very hard in the first 20, 30 minutes. As we know, so many games in the past for Seattle, they ride the crowd, they ride the energy, especially in some of these midweek games. And then you have that, you know, little blast, you score once, you score twice, and then you're able to ride that to a win. And I think Seattle is very good at knowing how to do that. And if San Jose can weather that storm that's going to come in the first 20, 30 minutes, I think that's going to go a long way. I think right now the big problem for San Jose is offensive production without their premier winger and Timo Werner and their, you know, premier 10 and Nico Chikaris. So I think San Jose is not going to park the bus, but I think they are going to be defensively structured, trying to weather the storm, and then see what happens after that. But I feel like this is trending towards a draw.
0: Yep.
31: That said, like I just alluded to, I'm good at being wrong.
0: Yeah, I would not be surprised either with the exact thoughts that you had. Ted Ramey, play-by-play voice of the San Jose Earthquakes, excited for this match coming up tomorrow. Thank you so much for the time, sir.
31: Anytime, man. Let me know, and we'll talk soon.
0: It's Ted Ramey, play-by-play voice of the San Jose Earthquakes. Always love talking to Ted. All right, we look ahead to tomorrow night. Again, it is 6:30 kickoff, 6 o'clock pregame right here, Sports Radio 93.3 KJR FM. It'll be the Providence Swedish pre-match show there at 6 o'clock. Couple final notes before we end tonight's show. Sounders FC Soccer is presented by Providence Swedish, official healthcare partner of Sounders FC. 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It's only worth it if you enjoy it. Have a good rest of your evening, everybody. We will talk to you tomorrow. But for here and for right now, if you want to continue talking some soccer, it's now Rain Weekly with Keely Dunning talking all things Rain FC. 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

0: to another episode of Rain Weekly. Keely Dunning here with Laura Schott, and Kellen Rowe is joining this week. Hi, Kellen. What is up with you, my friend?
1: Beautiful out. I wear short sleeves to work now. I'm happy.
0: Okay, there we go. Amazing. All right, let's quickly recap what was a very disappointing but really fun game to watch, and a strong Rain performance, to be honest. But both of those things, unfortunately, have made this disappointing. We hosted Washington Spirit on 5-10 on Mother's Day. It was a beautiful day. And we were the better team on the day. I will let you guys break it down. But unfortunately, we left with no points and a 1-0 loss to Washington Spirit, who, to their credit, are a team where everything seems to be falling exactly how it needs to fall. And for the Rain, it's kind of the opposite, to be honest. Luck is not on our side. And luck hasn't really been on our side for the past couple of games. Laura, Kellen, let's break down this disappointing result. What did you guys see from the Rain? On the day, it felt like they were the better team, but what were your thoughts?
2: Yeah, I mean, here we go. The possession was, Seattle had the edge at 52.7%, shots 12-8. Shots on goal was 3-2. Seattle, again, having the edge, but 3-2. Whenever we're, or any team is below 5, it just doesn't seem like you're really generating necessarily real dangerous chances. You might be getting shots off, but getting a shot off is very different than a goal scoring chance. They should almost be completely different statistics, even if it is on frame. You know, I like a lot

0: And I think that that's really where we're falling short right now.
1: You said athletic. I was very unathletic and I scored plenty of goals. So I don't know what you're talking about there. But I like the word cunning. I like it a lot.
0: I don't know, you can play as long as you have in a professional league and not be athletic. So I'm going to hold you right there.
1: You've seen me walk up and down stairs right now. So I don't know what you're talking about.
0: For
1: You've
0: now.
1: seen me like helping me up and down the stairs. No, I like the word cunning because it is a little bit of something, and it goes with what Keeley said too, right? We're not getting the luck that most other teams are getting, and of course it comes sometimes, but there's little bits that you can create your own luck with, right? Taking a shot knowing that it's going to deflect, or hoping it's going to deflect off a bunch of people because, hey, it's a corner kick and everyone's in the box, and so it's going to have a chance, right? Instead of playing it wide again, or we're trying to dribble two or three people, you have to take the opportunity to create that luck. And you talked about a little bit of cunningness. I think there is an art, and people that I played with that really had it were guys like Raul Ruiz Diaz or Freddy Montero, that around the box, there is a sense of if I touch him, he's gonna go down. And if I don't, he's gonna score. Right. And so you just, again, you're creating this luck of if the player gets close, great. We have a free kick near the top of the box or near the end line, where it's an easier chance for us to find a goal. And if not, you're creating something out of nothing. I just don't see that savviness around the 18, around the box, but we have the players that can do it. You talk about Maddie Mercado's. She had a deft little touch on should have been an assist 2 games ago. She hits the crossbar again. Mia Fischel, who has that ability, I think when she's confident and going to have that ability to have that kindness and really find a way to get the back of the net. And it's going to come in bunches, but that first one has to get there.
0: Stephanie Verdoya said this on the radio call, which was awesome. We were back on 950 KJR AM for radio for this match. Great stuff. Make sure you tune in. The next one's going to be May 22nd against Boston. Excuse my shameless plug. But Stephanie had a really good point where she said, the starting 11, it's hard to say that that this is not a successful starting 11, that Laura's not putting out a good roster every single match. But at a certain point, if you're not scoring, you have to make a change. Like you have to see if there's different pieces that can work together in a different way. And it's not to say that, the pieces right now are bad pieces, because that's ridiculous. We have a great roster. But at a certain point, if you're not scoring, you have to make a change. And I'd be curious, you guys put your coaches' hats on, what changes would you like to see?
2: I don't know if there are a lot of changes I'd like to see just in the way, in terms of personnel and specifically the front line. And I'm saying that because I think that these players are capable of producing. And I mean that wholeheartedly. They were producing at the beginning of the year. I realize the Jess Fishlock hit is a big one. We know how dynamic she is. And I think right now you can see that kind of missing element that she brings. It's not just when she sees a moment, how she makes her run, when she sees the gaps. You can go on about her ability to read the game and then execute. But what I would like to see right now is I would like to see Mia Fishel take the next step. I would like to see her. We said in a couple of games, they saw it in this game as well. She's taking these big swings and she's doing a lot of great things in hold up play and connecting passes and getting in the box. It seems that she wants to score the big goal when she could probably at this point have two or three really simple ones. Darlene, we know what she brings. She brings speed, she brings deception. She's on that wing. She had opportunities in this game against Washington to go at players and create shots. The shots that she hit, I didn't see them being very dangerous, right? So it's that final piece again. Mercado, she's been one of our most effective attackers. I don't think necessarily anybody saw that coming if you would have looked at the roster at the beginning of the year. She's been really dynamic. She had chances in this game. She hits a crossbar again. And then Mondesir has had goals this year. She's had opportunities. She's getting in the box. You see these players that are creating things and they're generating chances. For me, the piece that's missing is, and this is just how I see it, but for me, for attackers, there's attacking and there's making runs and there's being a forward and then there's being a striker and there's being a goal scorer. And those are different things. And these guys have to decide if they're forwards or if they're goal scorers. And what that

0: comes down to is mentality. And they're either going to go into after practice and they're going to hit reps. You do the things that are not sexy at all. You hit, 30, 40, 50 balls, just crosses coming in, finish, hit the corner, hit the corner, hit the corner, right? You have to do things in repetition. And then on top of that, obviously games are much more dynamic and you have to take in all of these inputs, all these things that are changing. Where's the goalkeeper? Where's the defender positioned? How am I going to drag that defender away so there's enough of a gap that I can get to the ball first and then take advantage of all these reps I've been hitting? I think these players do a lot of work. I think they're extremely talented. Right now, what I'm seeing that's really missing, and I should add Radcliffe in here as well, because she scored some goals too, is just that final element of when am I going to be the person? Right? When am I going to step in? When are these players going to step in and take the reins on this? I think that they're capable. I think that they can do it. I think that right now, I don't see that final piece. And when I speak to that final piece, if you want to see kind of a descriptor of it, think of Jess Fishlock coming into a game late, second half of 2025, making a difference. That piece is partly, is she talented? Heck yeah. Is she a veteran? Yeah, heck yeah. Can you be talented and be athletic and be a veteran and never do that? Yeah. And a lot of people will call that an intangible. I think that it's a skill and it takes a lot of effort. And that's why people think that it's intangible. That piece of understanding the game, when these players take that step, I think that all of them can score goals.
1: I mean, yeah, the little pieces that people don't see, these great players in the world will stay after and hit 20, 30, 40, 50 crosses. One good cross is not good enough to be a pro. One good cross a game is not, especially if you did five or six of them. Having five or six, 90% of your crosses finding the target, your target, not a hopeful ball, but having the target that you had in mind, that is a professional soccer player. That is a real pro. So yeah, absolutely. Credit to your point there, Laura, is that you have to do the extra work. Now, if we're going to put the coach's hat on, you want to talk tactics. That's simple tactic that I would change. And this is just the one thing, and it's going to evolve into others. But let's say you start with Emery Adames and Matty Dahlin on the wings. I'm swapping them. I don't want them coming inside anymore. I want Emery Adames on the left. I want Matty Dahlin on the right, and I want them to go down the line. I want you to go straight down the line. And then if you want to cut in and hit a cross or hit a shot, sure, of course. But you're most dominant on these feet. We're going to the end line. We're finding a cross in the box. Then we're putting on an osis of Matty Mercado as the 10 and Mia Fischel as the 9. You guys have to be in the box. Have to be. This is a rule now. You have to be in the box when someone gets down the line. Say Matty Dahlin goes down the line on the right side. You now have two players, one near post, hopefully. One on the penalty spot, hopefully. You all then are now making another rule, right? We are going to score goals. Emery Adames, the opposite midfielder, has to be on that back post. That is three players now, which we don't often see for the rain. Three players in the box. I would put another osis of, hey, whoever's the second six, one of you, most likely whoever's not Sam Meza, one of you needs to be on top of the box. That is how you create a goal scoring opportunity. You can do different tactics of like 4-4-2 diamond, putting two people up front and if have, finding the best way to get all your players on there. But I think the onus of getting to the outsides and finding a cross. But when you're finding a cross, you are one, picking out a player, but two, you have options. Because at the moment they're just crossing the ball and they don't have options. Where they don't know what to do with the ball, and we're trying to go force it down the middle. I understand we have some good players that can play one touch and move the ball, but then when you play one touch and move the ball, it goes wide. What else? What now? So I think it just having these little moments of triggers of, hey, when it gets to this point, you have to be here. And that's just the starting point, and then you can be creative, but you have to be here because otherwise we have no chance of scoring these goals.
2: Yeah, I would love to see Mia be that goal scorer. I think of the personnel on the team and of the expectations, frankly, I think that she's mentality-wise, and I think she's so close. She's right there. Typical striker, you just need to get that first goal in the net, and then hopefully that just opens up the
1: It's
2: floodgates.
1: just like that big, 30-pound gorilla on her back right now.
2: Exactly.
1: Like it's just weighing on her. You can see it. Like what was the she had a miss, I think a miss in Houston that was like a volley that was right there for her. It was right in front inside the six, and it just like some reason it like slipped up or whatever happened, and she just missed it. That wasn't a confident forward, right? You haven't seen the ball go in the back of the net enough. to have that kind of miss and you can see it weigh on her when she missed, and you can see that just the disappointment again when she missed. So if you're in form and you miss that, you laugh it off.
2: Mia, be a goldfish. Just be a goldfish to take from
1: It's harder than
2: Tedlosso. I
1: than
2: know.
1: it sounds.
2: I
1: That's for
2: know.
1: darn sure. I still remember multiple misses that I have had, and I bet you Laura does too, right? I probably have more misses that I remember than I do goals.
2: I think just in general, I was going to say for soccer, but I think in sports in general, the funny thing about it, and athletes are such, competitors and winners, but the majority of your time is failing.
1: Oh yeah.
2: Like, the majority is a failure, technically.
1: Well, it's
2: Like,
1: learning from that failure and
2: yeah.
1: making sure that that failure doesn't weigh you down, because there's a ton of success as well, right?
2: Yep.
1: Who fails less, and which failure leads to a goal, and which one leads to a throw-in, right? You're going to miss passes. You're going to do those things. That's absolutely, I don't think there's been in the history of a full 90-minute game 100% passing rating, right? But when you do miss those passes, is it in your own box trying to play out and they score? Okay, you could have a 98% passing rating, but you lost 1-0 because they scored the goal that you were at. Can you miss that pass long, right? Can you miss that pass out for a throw-in, a dangerous ball, but it's not in your back line? There's certain things that can happen. And look, the Reigns defense is pretty darn good. It's not terrible. It's pretty good. And so yes, there are gaps. Yes, there's still some injuries out, obviously, with like Jordan Bugg, but there's still a solid piece there. I think the wing play could be a little bit more inviting in many ways. Sophia Huerta's obviously the best assist leader in the NWSL. Let's probably get her on the ball a little higher up. But we're not conceding 3, 4, 5 goals. So let's find a way to get the other side, right? Let's focus on the other side, because the defense is taking care of their job.
0: Yeah, and to your point, Kellen, like when you bring up the wing play and you talk about the crosses and tactically who are going to get in when, I mean, I think some of our best play was when we were getting Huerta forward. And one game that sticks out in my mind, we were in Spokane and Adames was on the right, and so was Huerta. And the decision making of Adames in those moments of whether she was going to go out of play or send a cross or send it back to Huerta, who was going to cross, that really opened that game up. And then there were numbers in the box, and there were a lot of opportunities, and there were a lot of goals. But when we've gotten away from that, and frankly, when the speed of play is slowed down in the attacking third and looks indecisive and runs aren't recycled, it just gets stale. And that's where it's at right now. Whether we're going to be in a three front or we move to a two front or we play with a one front and we have, four in midfield with two attacking mids who come in late. Any way you look at it, you have to get the runs in the box and you have to have those combinations and that understanding between players and the timing. And that looked really good in the first game. It looked really good in the beginning. And they just have to get back to those simple things of, and they're hard. They're simple, but they're not easy. And I say that a lot when I'm coaching. Soccer is a super simple game. It doesn't mean that it's easy. And they have to do that really difficult work to make those connections happen.
2: I love that, the difference between easy and simple. Interesting.
0: Super simple. Soccer is really
2: Yeah.
0: simple. It's like cross country with a little sprinting and geometry. That's basically
2: I mean,
0: basically
2: I was really bad
0: there.
2: at geometry, so I don't know if that makes things
1: I
2: easy.
1: mean, we just make it hard. We make it harder than we think. It can be a simple game. There are not simple players, absolutely, but it can be a simple game. Bruce Arena, I just had the conversation this weekend, actually, when I was in San Jose watching the earthquakes. And I got to tell some old Bruce Arena stories. And I remember him telling me, hey, there are now better players than you. I want you to kick someone, win the ball, and pass to the number 10. That's your whole job. Okay. Kick someone, win the ball, pass to the number 10. And I made a year out of it. That's why I was on the field, because I was good at that. I'd go hunt the ball out like Sam Meza does, get it. Hey, where is my number 10? Where are my players that are going to play make? Boom. Give it to them. Let them do the crazy things. Simplify the game, because it can be such a simple game, and we make it so harder on ourselves.
2: All right, Kellen, thank you so much for joining us for this episode. Laura and I will return to preview our next match against Gotham, but Kellen has a day job, so we're going to let him go to his day job. Appreciate you, dude.
1: Thanks, guys.
0: Your best, Kellen.
2: Thanks, man. Appreciate
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13: Taking so much time to work on that offense, especially I think for what you were saying that you spent a lot of time working on that last week. I mean, is there something that in training that you're thinking that you're going to have to like reevaluate to get that going? Or do you feel that your feelings might just be raw right now?
14: No, I think we do a lot in those moments. I think it's, you know, I say this to the players all the time, you know, mine and the coaching staff's responsibility is to try and set the players up for success in regards to getting in those moments. Their responsibility is to execute those moments as best they possibly can. And I think that that's a layer we need to work on. You know, I think we as a group care deeply about how we defend. We care a lot about the opposition not getting, you know, loads of opportunities against us. we knew that they pressed with a lot of people, so we worked a lot on breaking that press. I thought we did that brilliantly. But that final layer, like, it's just repetition, and we had a lot of repetition this week of that, of getting in those moments, and we scored a lot of goals and we created a lot of opportunities when we were working on it in training. And then today we just lacked that killer instinct, I thought, in those moments.
0: So that's the hardest thing about coaching, if I'm being honest, is that your tactics can be great, right? I mean, that's kind of, honestly, that's kind of what I said in the first segment. I mean, that's just the reality. It's like, you couldn't, I mean, convince me that Shawinga's brilliance is tactical. Convince me that Rodman's brilliance is tactical, right? Convince me that Shaw's brilliance is tactical. But that's not a tactic. Convince me that Phil Jackson's tactics made Michael Jordan. You know, I understand what she's saying there. I think that that's just the nature of coaching. If you're going to take a head coaching job, anybody in these roles, you know that if your team's not scoring, you're going to take some heat. People are going to wonder why. There's going to be a lot of armchair experts just trying to figure out and analyze, why isn't this happening? Obviously, fans want goals. Fans want wins. Everybody does. That's not limited to fans. Players want it. The coaches want it. Admin wants it. Everybody wants it. We want it. But the reality is that tactics are meant to get players into positions to then be successful, right? And then do what those players do. They're meant to get you into spots so that you can shine. And what we've seen in the last few games is the Rain are creating a lot of opportunities, even more than their opponents. They had 12 shots in this last game. 3 of those were on frame. Now, the question becomes, when those 3 are on frame and 9 are not, and they're not going in the goal, what part of that is Laura Harvey or a head coach's fault? That's where player responsibility really has to come in. If you're getting to the spots where you're getting the shots, where you're getting the opportunities, then what is failing at that moment isn't necessarily a tactic in that very moment when that forward or that player is meeting the ball. The tactics got you there. You executed the tactics. Now you have to execute the next step, which is finishing the play. And there's a reason why it's called finishing. It's the finishing that isn't happening. Do we think Ronaldo? Do we think that that's tactics? Do we think that Barbara Banda has 8 goals because of tactics? Tactics get you into spots. They're important. They're paramountly important to the success of a team. Defensively, I would say we've been very solid. We haven't given up a ton of goals other than, you know, a couple games. We can throw those aside. That's going to happen once in a while for various reasons. But right now, you know, a lot of things tactically are going well. Could we change some things? Sure, always could. I'm sure everybody's racking their brain to break this moment in time and get the goals flowing. But I mean, when I was a player, I was a goal scorer, and I was very keenly aware that there was a difference between a forward and a goal scorer. And, you know, I played professionally for a bit and I was capped with the national team. And if I wasn't scoring, I knew that that was my fault. And I know that these players probably feel some of that weight right now. So right now it's really about clearing that mentally and getting focused on the job at hand and then executing, which these players can do. So it's really about players just getting back to what they do their best. And we know that the officials and the Adamas and the Dahlins and the Radcliffes and the Mondesirs, and I'm going to miss somebody in Mercado, right? We know that these guys can score because they were.
2: Yeah.
0: So they need to get back to what they've been doing well.
2: Absolutely. And only a couple matches left before the World Cup break. And you just know that they want to break this drought before that break. You don't want to go. Yeah. Like you just know it. You just know it.
0: Yeah. It just takes that extra bit of, it's going to take a little extra bit of focus and urgency. It really is. And once there's a breakthrough, I think you're going to see a bigger breakthrough.
2: Yep. Just keep pressuring. Just keep, you know, shoot. The more you shoot, the higher probability you are to score. Excuse my amazing soccer IQ right there. You know, the more you shoot, the more you're probably going to score. Thank you. Appreciate it. All right. Preview first for this match against Gotham, who are defending NWSL champs. They caught fire at the end of the season last year, although we had a couple of good results against them. Notably towards the end of the season, very, very hard fought draw at Gotham. And that was when they were firing on all cylinders. This is a team that is loaded. They are absolutely loaded. It's going to be a tough one. They are sitting in fifth right now, 4-3-2, but they have not lost in their last 4 matches. So they are also on a hot streak. Let us be the end of a hot streak. How about that? We're going to end their hot streak. What are your keys to this match against Gotham, Laura?
0: I think we've been doing a lot of things well, and of course, hold back the scoring. We all know that that's the elephant in the room. Against a team like Gotham, you've got to know when your moments are to go and get in the box, and then of course finish. But you have to also, on the flip side, be able to contain their best players, and there are many. There's a reason why they won the championship last year, and they've returned many of those players. So I think defensively, again, the Reign have been pretty solid. So it's really going to be about picking the times to go forward. And then in those times, I think we got to go with a little bit more speed, a little bit more urgency, and be a little bit more calculated in how we do it.
2: This might be one of those, not one of those matches, but we've been talking about just the mental block that these players probably have. And just in terms of they're getting there tactically, the final execution just isn't there. At a certain point, I almost feel like it doesn't even matter the opponent for them mentally. Like, obviously, watch the tape, to some extent, obviously, plan for the team, plan, blah, blah, blah.
0: Yeah.
2: But it's really up to us, frankly. That's how it feels. A couple of more milestones. I know, shocker, more milestones. Crazy. Phoebe McClernand's next appearance will mark her 100th NWSL regular season appearance, which is crazy. Congratulations to you,
0: Congratulations
2: Phoebe.
0: To her.
2: Sophia Huerta's next appearance will mark her 100th Reign FC regular season appearance, which makes her 6th in club history. So, congratulations to Sophia. It's crazy. She's been with the Reign for such a long time. I still think of her sometimes as playing, like, Houston, because she started her career in Houston. But she's been with the Reign for a really long time. So, congratulations to you, Sophia. And Claudia Dickey is three saves shy of reaching 200 regular season saves, which would make her 13th overall in NWSL. Claudia Dickey, unbelievable. See, this is such a talented team, guys. This is the Reign are so talented. In Laura Harvey, we trust. In Leslie Gallimore, we trust. We will start scoring. I have absolutely no doubt about it. Stick with us. Stick with the Reign. Come on out on 5/15. It's going to be really, really fun. World Cup buzz is a buzz. And you don't want to miss that. Lumen Field is just electric right now. Sounders playing Wednesday, Reign playing Friday, and then the Sounders playing again over the weekend. I mean, it's soccer in Seattle. There's no better time to head out to Lumen Field. All right, guys, we will be back next week with Reign Weekly, back to our normal time on Wednesday. Laura, thanks for joining us again. Kellen, thank you. And we'll be back.

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0: 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Great to have you with us here on this Wednesday edition of Chuck and Buck in the Mornings. We have so much to cover here on today's radio program that we will get to over the course of the next 4 hours. We'll map it out for you with what's on tap coming up here in a little bit. And so we welcome you to the show here. And when I say we, I mean Ashley Ryan and myself, Chuck Powell. No Bucky Jacobson here today again, but we got you covered here until 10 o'clock this morning before we hand things off to Greg Bell and also Christopher Kidd. You know, it just dawned on me, the promo that Softy and Dick and Hugh thinks that's so funny to air right now is about me.
1: Oh,
0: I got it.
1: What is it?
0: It's about the lottery, and anybody that thinks it's rigged is an idiot.
1: Oh.
0: I see.
1: Wow,
0: see,
1: they could have just told you to your face.
0: Yeah, Hugh and I have had a couple rounds about this, and he ambushed me on the air with this one time. And so, I thought it was in good fun, but apparently we're going to take a little pot shots.
1: How does that make you feel?
0: Yeah, not so good, because I just realized it right before on the air that they've been, because I heard him calling people idiots yesterday. I heard the promo. I didn't realize it was me.
1: I didn't realize it was you either. I heard them laughing really hard, and I was like, what are those buffoons up to?
0: That's what I heard, and I just wasn't even paying attention. Then I realized it's about people who think the NBA lottery is rigged. Mm. Well, two can play at that game.
1: Yeah, they can.
0: You know? I think if you don't think it's rigged, your head is completely up your butt.
1: Agreed.
0: That's what I think.
1: Yeah. You're living in denial.
0: Yeah. And you know what? That's actually funny, because his take on it is that how on earth would a multi-billion dollar corporation ever leave itself open to that sort of penalty, that sort of litigation, that if it got out? And my argument to that is there are politicians, Fortune 500 companies all over the world that support illegal drug deals, all sorts of illegalities out there that create money for themselves, but they are smart enough to put enough separation in between themselves and the actual crimes so that they will never get caught. I mean, how often do we ever hear of these entities actually getting called out? I mean, we do know, right? Politicians and Fortune 500 companies have been in bed with the mafia, and that's not legal. So the separation that you can provide when you are a billion-dollar corporation from any wrongdoing, I don't know. I think you're pretty naive if you don't think it's possible that the NBA lottery is fixed. Now, I do it somewhat tongue-in-cheek. I kind of go over the top like I do in Draftmas, but I also do believe that there's some shenanigans going on. So do most players in the NBA. And I got to be honest, if they're being honest, I think a lot of executives wonder it as well. So, no, I don't think I'm an idiot for thinking that. I don't think there's no limit to my idiocy for thinking that. I actually think I'm ahead of the curve on this one. And I think you're being awfully gullible and naive of a human being if you don't think it's possible. If you don't think it's possible that this has been having on, there's just way too much strange evidence. You believe an awful lot in circumstances and dumb luck if that's the case. I think your head's up your butt if you don't think that there's a possibility that there's actually a rigging going on with the NBA lottery. I mean, how much evidence do you need? It's a mountain of evidence that is out there. It happens every year. Not every year. That's a lie. It happens almost every year. You got to be kidding me. You're trying to pull this off this year? There's no way that was going to happen without this happening first. And yet it's gone on time and time again. I don't know how many thorough explanations on this show that I have to give in order for smart people to say, yeah, that looks pretty suspicious. And I will at least open up my mind to think that that could possibly happen. So you can call me an idiot, I suppose, for having that opinion. I will call you naive for having your opinion.
1: I will say, you know, I've taken into consideration all the things you've said, and I do understand how the lottery could be rigged. But now that they're bringing up the point, that billionaires would never be able to hide things.
0: Right, exactly.
1: I think maybe they're on to something, because there's no way people with a lot of money can get away with stuff.
0: Nope, that's hard.
1: That never happens.
0: They're really the more money you make, the more transparent all of your actions are.
1: Yes, yeah. Correct. Yeah. So there's no way this billion-dollar entity could ever hide something like this.
0: All billion-dollar, multi-billion-dollar corporations are honest.
1: Yes, they are.
0: And they always have been.
1: Never a doubt.
0: The people that run them are always above board because there's too much to risk.
1: That's correct.
0: Yeah, yeah. So why would I ever do something strange or illegal? Because if I got caught, I could get in trouble.
1: So sorry, Chuck. I was on to what you were saying before, but now this billionaire argument, they might really have brought something to the table.
0: Yeah, so let's make a promo of me calling my coworkers who supposedly respect me names, and then let's go ahead and wrap this into a promo and let it air over and over and over again. How about that? Good morning, everybody. Welcome into the radio show. It's great to have you with us. I've got a cash word for you to start the day, and it is cash, C-A-S-H. So go ahead and enter that at 93.3KJR.com for your shot at $1,000 in sweet, cold, hard cash. 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It is our Grand Slam Cash Contest, and I'll have another keyword for you at the top of next hour.
1: So exciting.
0: Uh-huh. I know. Also, we'll start today with our hero finally showing that maybe, just maybe, he's out of his funk last night. Yes, we got a win.
1: Woo!
0: And there's a lot to cover with the Mariners' win last night. It was actually an easy win, which doesn't happen a lot with this baseball team. But we'll cover that. And Dom Canzone and everybody else that contributed to that last night with Mariners Morning After coming up at 6:30. But let's just start with what has turned out to be the topic of conversation since we cracked the mics Monday morning at 6 o'clock, and that is why Seattle's superhero, maybe the face of the entire Seattle sports scene, is off to such a terrible start. Cal Raleigh last night got a couple of hits, snapping an 0-4-37 drought, which, I mean, that's bad for, I mean, half of that you're doing soul searching. For it to double up, now I know he had an injury in there,

0: a harbinger of what's to come.
1: Well, yeah, and the fact that then he got not one but two, you were like, okay, so we're getting two in one game, so now we're feeling something. Mm-hmm. When the way that they reacted, though, to him getting that base hit reminded me of when I was in high school playing basketball. I was post player, and we were about 12 games into the season by the time I finally scored a point, like made a basket.
0: Yeah.
1: And my whole team like rushed the floor because I finally made one basket. And that was basically, I should have done that a lot. Should have scored more than that, but I was not good.
0: Hey, this is so much fun, friends. You yeah. really love me.
1: Yeah.
0: I got an idea. We should do this again.
1: That's what Yay! I thought. Like, oh, this was fun. I should do this more often. And I think that's what Cal thought. Oh, this is fun. Look at how my teammates reacted. I should do this more often. No, it was great to see. And I had to laugh a little bit because of all our conversations about Cal's struggles and all our thoughts of like, what could we do to help Cal? And then here we are here. He's, you know, he's Cal. We knew he was going to fix it. Hopefully this is the way. Hopefully this is not just a one-time game.
0: Yeah.
1: One-game
0: and yes, I mean, you had to know that he was going to fix it. I mean, even if he never does reach the heights that he reached a year ago, again, if that was an outlier season, I mean, it was historic. So if he never reaches that again, I think we spent an entire off season preparing ourselves for it. No, we can't expect that. I mean, even if we got 40 home runs, that's a great season for any player, much less a catcher and a guy that contributes to this team in as many ways as what he does. I mean, that standing ovation at the dugout shows you how much they love him. The fact that they can give him crap shows you why he's so easily loved. That entire exchange kind of highlighted how important he is to this team. And so, yes, they made light of it last night, but he has to get going. And last night was the indication of that very thing. And so this isn't expecting him to now go on a run and hit a home run every night and eventually compete for a American League MVP award and hit 61 home runs this year. But I think that we can expect him to, because there were 2-3 years of buildup to that 60 homer season, that he's a 30 plus homer guy. And so the way he's been hitting so far this season, even though he does have 7 home runs, which puts him on pace for about 27 home runs, obviously we can't have a guy in the heart of our order batting 160 for the rest of the year. And so just getting him on track to the degree that he's an all-star performer at the plate, even if he doesn't recapture this season that superstar kind of run that he was on, we at least got to get him there. And last night was a couple of steps in that direction. And I say a couple because you're right. He had 2 hits last night. He also had a walk last night. So there are ways to come out of a slump. And I think the way he came out of his slump last night might have been the ideal way for him to come out of the slump. Number one, part of his problem has been he's not taking enough pitches. So on his first at bat last night, he worked a walk. And that alone sort of gave you the indication, okay, he's not over-aggressive. He's starting the day not over-aggressive. And he got to get the feeling of seeing a few pitches against a pitcher that he hasn't faced hardly at all in his life. And so he got to see a few pitches. He got to, whoo, I didn't make an out. So he got to feel that as well. And then when he did later in the game get that first hit, it was a line drive to right center field, clean hit, wasn't anything bloopy about it. It was a good approach. It was good wood on the ball, and it was a clean base hit single. And then that felt good because now the streak is over. Now the players are and the coaches are on their feet, and Cal Raleigh's coming back to the dugout now to get all the glad hands and the pats on the back and all the jokes that go along with it. So that was good. So that, I think, relaxed him certainly to be done with the streak and to have a laugh about it and put it behind you. It was the next at bat, though. The next at bat that gives us hope that that is over, because to go the other way with another clean hit single to left center field, I mean, every hitter will tell you, you want to go right back up the middle. You know, that's what gets you back on track. For him to have a walk, a hit to right center field, and then a hit the other way, both line drives sort of, I mean, I think that's about as good a way as you can come out of a slump

0: as possible. That really means that you are on that fastball. You are in that count. You are on your swing. And so I thought that was the best indication of not only is Cal Raleigh and the streak over and he can breathe a sigh of relief, the skid, not the streak, the skid is over, but the way he came out of it sort of said to me that he's on it. Like, and it can happen in one night. It can happen in one at bat. It's crazy how baseball works. And I just kind of went to bed last night thinking, Cal Raleigh's getting ready to go on a heater right now. I know how cold he was, but he could match that with a hot streak here going forward.
1: Which would be so very Mariners, wouldn't it? Because,
0: yeah.
1: I mean, the team can go ice cold and then go on a hot streak. So why couldn't their star player do the exact same thing and kind of mimic what we see from the Mariners frequently? So that walk, though, especially for him to have walked and then for Rosarena to have hit the home run and Cal to have scored, I feel like that also, just walking or running across, jogging across home plate, thinking like, okay, I contributed. I got on base and now we're up 2-0. It's not, if I would have done my normal thing, this isn't happening. So I think all of it just, I mean, apparently you got to shower with your clothes on.
0: Yeah, that was a couple of other, that was the other story from last night. Because when you are in one of these slumps and you don't know what you're going to, it just feels like you're never going to come out of it. And you just feel like, oh, man. I mean, I'm sure a major leaguer feels differently. I'm sure that they know it, they're coming out of it. Cal knew he was coming out of it. Otherwise, it wouldn't have been so funny last night.
1: But it's still frustrating.
0: But you don't know. Yeah, you know you're going to come out of it. You don't know how you're going to come out of it. Because believe me, we talked about this with Ryan yesterday. Healy, you've done all the things. You've listened. The same people have been whispering in Cal's ear that led him to a 60 home run season a year ago. I'm sure they went back to some of the same drills over and over. He was arriving early at the park. He was taking more batting practice. Then he was taking less batting practice. There wasn't any lack of effort by Cal Raleigh to come out of this. And yet you still, you know, you're thinking about everything that you want to do. And sometimes you become mechanical in that. And you need this, some success to relax you a little bit. And then all of a sudden, it's the strangest thing. I'm not sure it happens in other sports. You're just like, oh, yeah, okay. You're a bubble off. Mm-hmm. You're an eyelash off. And then all of a sudden, he gets the couple of hits and it relaxes him. But you do go to extreme measures. You go to weird things. You know, you start, you know, wondering if it's what I'm eating is causing the problem or how I'm wearing my socks. He wore his socks differently last night. I mean, he said last night, I was willing to try anything, including Logan Gilbert's suggestion that he doesn't take his uniform off the night before his game. Just go straight into the shower and take a shower in full uniform, soap
1: wash
0: and
1: it
0: everything.
1: All off.
0: And so Cal does that last night and actually gave Logan credit last night for the advice.
1: As he should have, because again, do you come up with that on your own? Probably not. You need your teammates to sit there and be like, well, what could work? What could work? You got to wash it off your uniform too. And you got to wash it off your uniform while your uniform's still on you. Get rid of all that negative strikeout crap.
0: But now you don't know if it's the socks or the shower or what. So
1: does he have to keep, do you think he had to shower again last night in his uniform?
0: No, I guess it's such a good, clever cure that the idea behind it is you got to wash all the stink off. So he's washed all the stink off.
1: That's what I was hoping.
0: The uniform, and now he can just go forward. But just in case it was the socks.
1: Yeah, keep the socks going.
0: You got to wear the socks the exact same. You might have to even do your warm-up routine the exact same. You might have to eat the same meal. I mean, Ichiro ate the same meal every day. Wade Boggs ate chicken before every game. I mean, the things they convinced themselves of. So whatever Cal did yesterday, he's going to probably do today, with the exception of showering with his uniform on, because he wants to keep that stink on him.
1: Keep that stink on. Lock it in.
0: It was a relief. And we have plans today to try to fix Cal. And now maybe he's already fixed.
1: I will say, though, on that note, the fixing of Cal was done before he ever got a hit.
0: Oh.
1: All of the girls had spoken prior to Cal even stepping up to the plate.
0: Okay.
1: For the, even the walk.
0: Yeah. Our audience doesn't know what we're
1: talking
0: about.
1: No, they don't, but they're going to find out.
0: Yeah, you are going to find out. We will we'll tell you some of the remedies, some of the cures for Cal that that some people were floating around, including all the players on Palmer the Great's softball team. So that's going to be revealed a little bit later on in the show. What else is going to happen on the show? Let's find out what's on tap.
2: Coming on Chuck and Bud.
3: What? Say what? What?
2: What's on tap? What? What's on tap?
0: All right, so Mariners do win 10-2 over the Astros last night. Mariners Morning After comes your way at 6:30. It will be Bryce Miller getting the start for the Mariners and Lance McCullers Jr. getting the start for the Astros. Let me repeat that. Bryce Miller is getting the start for the Seattle Mariners. So his first start of the season. This has been a big story all year long.
1: I'm excited.
0: It's an ongoing story as they try to figure out what they're going to do. They've got six, maybe seven starting pitchers for a five-man rotation. For now, they're going with a six-man rotation because they don't have a day off this week. And so Bryce Miller makes his debut. And yes, the entire organization was expecting big things out of Bryce this year. He seems healthy, ready to go. Can't wait to see him pitch. On the flip side, Lance McCullers Jr. used to own the Mariners, but he is not the same pitcher. He's had way too many injuries over the years, and this season, he's got about a 7.5 ERA at this point in the year. So, 5-10 first pitch. The Mariners trying to make it 3 in a row against the Astros tonight, and they can climb back to the 500 mark. I know that's not a great accomplishment, but you got to get there before you can move beyond it. So, they can get back to the 500 mark again on the season tonight with another win over the Astros. NBA playoffs, the San Antonio Spurs were winners last night over the Minnesota Timberwolves, and it was a game in which Wembanyama kind of established himself early, and then the Timberwolves rallied in the third quarter to tie it, and then the Spurs ended up pulling away. It looked very lopsided, but at one point the score was tied midway through the third quarter, but San Antonio wins 126-97 over the Timberwolves, so they are up 3-2 in the series, and it's looking very much like it will be San Antonio versus OKC in the Western Conference Finals. And then tonight you're going to have Cleveland and Detroit back on the hardwood in Detroit. That series is even at 2 apiece, and they'll start that at 5:00. In the National Hockey League, the Sabres won over the Canadiens 3-2 to tie that series at 2 games apiece. The Golden Knights won over the Ducks 3-2 last night, so the Knights are back up 3-2 in the series now over Anaheim tonight. You will have just 1 game, Colorado hosting the Wild, and Colorado can knock them out of the playoffs with a victory. It is NFL schedule release week this week, so we will discuss that a little bit later on. We are on the eve of finding out the entire schedule. Also, this is Preakness week, so this Saturday, the second running of the 3 crown jewel races in horse racing will take place on Saturday. And, of course, it's PGA Championship week as well. Our major golf challenge going on right now at 93.3KJR.com. And today we're going to hit you hard with a preview. 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Our PGA Championship preview with Dick Fain, one of the smart asses. He's going to be on with us at 9 o'clock for our green jacket draft. So that's what we've got planned for today. Mariners Morning After comes your way next. 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
27: 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A black man from the projects comes forward with information about the case.
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29: 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They turn on him.
27: 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Lee Harris is sentenced to 90 years.
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27: Behind bars, Lee finds an unlikely ally in his cellie, Robert. 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There's no way their paths would ever cross on the outside. 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Clear Lee's name.
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2: From the Fox 13 Weather Center, I'm meteorologist Abby Oconee. High temperatures today significantly cooler than what we saw yesterday. High temperatures in the upper 50s to the low 60s. Mostly cloudy skies, breezy weather, scattered rain, isolated thunderstorms this afternoon.
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0: one who gets to do it in a row.
1: Swivel those hips. Don't thrust.
0: That'll get you
1: in trouble.
0: Don't thrust. What was the baseball team that was thrusting very hard
1: into
0: each other?
1: It's that weirdo from the Giants, that rookie, Gilbert is his name. If you saw videos of him last year, he's like a 12-year-old on Ritalin. I mean, he's just hyper, and he bounces off the walls, and he's always like trying to like dry hump things in the dugout and everything else.
0: There was a lot of humping happening.
1: So the Giants win a game against the Dodgers, and you know how the Mariners do the outfield celebration, or they used to, with the swaying back and forth. Yeah, I don't think they're doing it anymore.
0: I think they get together,
1: but they don't do the swing. And
0: I know
1: then
0: the infield still does.
1: Yes, and then Julio jackknifes out of there and does the half spin.
0: Yeah, yeah.
1: I don't think they go as far with it anymore. Well, the Giants came together 2 days ago, and this Gilbert kid just started like dry humping both the other outfielders as a celebration. And one of the outfielders was Jung Ho Lee, who's Korean, and the Asian culture, they're like, oh, that's not cool. Don't ever do that again.
0: It was very aggressive.
1: Yeah, so then it made its rounds, and then it got knocked out. Last night, they did a bow after beating the Dodgers to find the most respectful thing. So anyway, the point is, don't hip thrust in a crowd just because you want a baseball game.
0: Right, and you especially can't, if you're connected to other people when you do it, and then you're kind of, because now you're forcing the thrust.
1: Uh-huh. You're forcing your thrust on me.
0: Yeah, you are. And that's not something you should be thrusting on or forcing on people or thrusting on them.
1: Your thrusts aren't a part of us.
0: Yeah.
1: It's time for Mariners Morning After. It's our nearly daily segment where we recap the previous day's Mariners game. A highlight, a soundbite, a preview of what's going on tonight, all on Mariners Morning After at 6:30. So let's get to the highlight. And there were a lot of them last night. There's no doubt about it. And the biggest one certainly came with a 2-2 tie in the top of the fourth. The bases are loaded, and our muscle-bound Italian friend Dom Canzone steps to the plate.
2: Canzone! You gotta love the aggressiveness of Dominic Canzone. Imai, with his back to the wall, comes right in with a fastball. And Canzone, just as you said, Jay, looking dead red, he gets it and does not miss that pitch.
3: I wonder if they set the bullpen down now.
1: That's Jay Buhner, Dave Valley, and Aaron Goldsmith. In inverse order of having heard them speak. And that was Dom Canzone's grand slam that blew open the game at that point. It was 2-2. That made it 6-2. Brian Wu settled in from that point forward. Mariners just kept tacking on runs. We don't get a lot of these breezy, easy games, but we got one last night. 10-2, the final score over the Houston Astros. We own you, biatches.
0: Right. You are our bitches. I did get a text right after the Dom Canzone grand slam. That's a spicy meatball. I was like, yeah, it was a spicy meatball. Love it.
1: Meanwhile, his Spanish mom's at home going, I wish you would embrace Spain.
0: She's going, adios mio.
1: But 10-2, the final score. It was very important earlier in that at bat. So Tatsuya Imai is a really talented pitcher. Cummings over from Japan, and it's his first year. And you've heard me talk about Japanese players. I want all the phenoms. I would have taken Okamoto and Munetaka Murakami offseason. You know how much I wanted Shohei to be a Seattle Mariner. So I want them all. But obviously there's a little bit of shift, not only in the culture, but also in the way that the American game is played. The Major League game is played. And he's having a tough time adjusting. We saw Roky Sasaki have a tough time adjusting to it. Roky Sasaki was reduced to tears because he wasn't having the success. On the mound, he was crying because he wasn't having the success that he's accustomed to. And now here's Imai, who we knocked out of a game in the first inning, was it?
0: I don't remember if it was first or second.
1: First time that we faced him, and then he went on the IL with fatigue. He comes off the IL to pitch last night, and he was not great, but he was okay. It was 2-2 at that point, And I'm telling you, when he didn't get that challenge call against Randy Arozarena, and then Josh Naylor and everybody started barking at him because he was balking, and I'm sure Emai didn't know what he was doing that constitutes a balk, but the Mariners were convinced he was balking. And all of a sudden, all that chatter, and then he got a couple guys on base, and then he couldn't find the strike zone, and now all of a sudden the bases are loaded, and the pitching coach comes out there and says, hey, I need you to throw a strike here. We can't walk anybody home. Very first pitch, Canzone sees a laser beam.
0: He threw a strike.
1: Yeah, and he hit a laser beam out, and the game was over. He was over, and I thought they were going to make him suffer for it for a long time, which I'm not sure is the greatest remedy for Emai and his shaken confidence to just let him linger out there and take a beating. He took a little bit of a beating, four innings pitch, six earned runs. Meanwhile, Wu settled in and got his third win of the year, and that's back-to-back wins for Brian Wu. Dan Wilson had a lot to talk about after the game.
0: He did.
4: You know, but after we kind of grabbed the lead there, he just really slammed the door shut, and I give him a lot of credit there. Threw the ball well. And I thought his sweeper, particularly tonight, and the slider were pretty sharp. And you know, I thought did exactly what we needed him to do to get us through six there, to set up the bullpen late. Bullpen, an incredible job tonight. Alex Hoppe giving us two strong innings, I thought was huge. You know, he just went out there and threw the ball. I think what we've seen from Davila last night, from Hoppe in his couple times, even Domingo tonight in his debut, just, you know, going out there feeling in control and letting it rip. You got to love to see that. A great job on their part. Awesome to see a debut and have it be a good one like that. I mean, we were all screaming for him, and it was a lot of relief for sure. And I know it felt good for Cal, and he smoked it. I mean, he smoked that ball to right, and then he smoked the ball to left. And just what we've seen from his at-bats lately have been very good. And just, you know, that's just seeing everybody's reaction to it was pretty special. Of course, I mean, you know, but it's baseball, and we get back after it tomorrow. But yeah, I think a chance for him to kind of, you know, definitely take a breath. But I think, you know, what we saw, you know, wasn't like it was a blooper. I mean, those were both really well hit, really well struck, and the at bats have been good. So, you know, I think he's really found something and built on it, and look forward to seeing that as we go.
1: Yeah. I love that Kevin Seitzer was on the first guys there to greet him at the top step. That was awesome. Wilson afterwards talking about Cal, talking about Brian Wu, talking about the relievers. Just a subtle thing just quickly about Dan, and this is why they love him, because he's terrible in press conferences. I mean, he's just really bad. I mean, he just is just a – it's not even a vanilla wafer. It's like a wafer that doesn't have flavoring.
0: You get no emotion in the...
1: He's like a rice cake.
0: Yeah.
1: He's a post-game rice cake.
0: With no peanut butter.
1: No. It's just straight-out rice cake. But why the players love him? Alex Hoppe and Domingo Gonzalez, it was 8-2. They didn't do anything special last night, but he saw that as an opportunity to build those guys up. I'm going to mention them. This is my first time being able to mention them. I want to build them up.
0: And that's
1: so
0: good.
1: When we need them the next time, they can carry that. Hey, their skipper acknowledged the good job that they did. Those are the kind of things. That is why they do think he's the right guy for the job, even though a lot of people question it, including myself. I don't love his X's and O's. I don't like a lot of his pitching decisions. But I've always tried to remind you that behind the scenes, the idea of a manager is to get the most out of every individual player, and it's little stuff like that, little subtle stuff like that that Dan Wilson is great at. Randy Arozarena seems to be great at hitting a baseball this season. Man, his ability to go the other way, he's just a completely different hitter now at the plate. And then when the pitcher thinks, oh, you're just going to try to take me the other way, I'm going to come inside on you, then you get to turn on a ball and hit a two-run homer to get the scoring started. He was 4-for-4 last night. The batting average is up over 300. The on-base is closing in on 400. I mean, he still has his defensive issues, and I don't know what he thinks about when he runs bases. But hitting the baseball, Randy Arozarena is doing it better than anybody on this team so far this year. 10-2, the final score last night. Tonight, huge night in the season. Bryce Miller makes his return, his long-awaited return. This is the guy that closed the year out as our best starting pitcher a year ago, even though during the season he was our worst of the five starting pitchers. By the end of the year, when he was healthy, he was his best. They have really high hopes for this young man. They were crushed when he got the injury in spring training that delayed his season, but he is healthy. He's ready to go, and I know the entire team is excited about seeing Bryce pitch tonight, and I know that Bryce is excited about pitching tonight. So it will be Miller versus McCullers first pitch from Houston at 5:10. The Mariners have a chance to make it three in a row and get back to the 500 mark. Not a huge accomplishment to get back to a 500 mark, but it will be an indicator maybe of better things to come.
0: I think we should make sure that they know just because you get to 500 doesn't mean you have any sort of momentum at all. So don't be afraid of it.
1: Yeah, exactly. All right, coming up next on the radio program, now that we are asking the questions about whether or not we've watched LeBron James play his last basketball game, I've got a question that's just not being discussed enough. 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
12: 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In at 8 is Euphoria on HBO Max. Your Friends and Neighbors on Apple TV is up one spot to 7 this week. The Pit on HBO Max remains on the chart at 6. Margo's Got Money Troubles on Apple TV remains at 5, with From on MGM Plus falling out of the top 3 to 4. The Boys on Amazon Prime Video holds on to the 3 position this week. Debuting at 2 is Lord of the Flies on Netflix. And holding on to the top spot for a second week is the new mystery Widow's Bay on Apple TV, your number one streamed show.
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17: Here's something pretty disturbing I discovered while researching this podcast. This is what it actually says on the Los Angeles Police Department website. The site states that the Adult Missing Persons Unit investigates 3,200 cases a month, and 70% of those missing people are found or returned voluntarily within 2 or 3 days. It goes on to explain, and I quote here, "Since being a missing person is not a crime, police are given a very limited role while conducting these types of investigations." At the bottom of the webpage, it gets more disturbing. There's a section titled, "What if they never returned?" And here's the official police advice. In such situations, you may want to enlist the services of a private investigator to assist in your search. If you can't afford a PI, the police elaborate, quote, "Another option would be to contact the Salvation Army, which has a missing persons locator program." There is not a single sentence on the LAPD website that would lead a loved one of a missing person to have any faith that the police would properly investigate it. What the LAPD is basically saying is, if someone you love goes missing, don't overreact. They'll probably turn up, unless they don't, in which case you should get someone besides the police to look into it.
18: 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Here's what's trending from the iHeart Sports Network.
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20: Dominic Canzone with his first career Grand Slam. Cal Raleigh snapped his 0-for-38 slump with two hits. Mariners crushed the Astros 10-2 in Houston. Right-hander Bryce Miller dealing with an oblique strain will come off the injured list and make his season debut tonight for Seattle. Big Ten opponents released for the upcoming men's basketball season. Washington will play Oregon, UCLA, and USC twice. I'm Ronta Moss.
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1: Headlines at 7 o'clock. Also, we had a plan to fix Cal today, and now maybe he's fixed. And yet, I think it's worth going through some of the conversation we were going to have anyway. Some of it anyway. Yeah. So we're going to do that coming up at 7:05 today. Let's talk about a real bona fide year after year superstar in LeBron James. He may have played his last NBA game. I don't think that he has, but there are a lot of people putting it in perspective. I even heard Brady Quinn again this morning that bringing up LeBron versus Michael, but being angry that people keep talking about it.
0: There, people who are angry about it are the ones that keep bringing it up. Like you pointed out last week. If you're going to talk about LeBron, it is possible to just talk about LeBron without bringing up MJ. It's fully possible.
1: Totally possible. Yeah.
0: Especially considering that LeBron is the one right now who might be at the end of his career. MJ's career ended a decade and a half ago. Yeah. How long ago? I don't even know.
1: And I brought it up yesterday, but then again, I'm not complaining about people keep bringing it up.
0: Correct.
1: and I think that maybe it is a good week for comparing the two because we may now have the full resume of LeBron James, and yet that's not what I'm going to do here. I get that LeBron James rubs people the wrong way. And I get that he's quite polarizing and that some people can't stand him. I mean, he makes me cringe as somebody that has supported him his entire career. I'm a fan. I've supported him. And I don't agree with everything that he's done. Obviously, it's impossible to agree with everything that an athlete does. And he's made a few cringy things. And I think he's made more cringy moments in the golden years of his career than he did earlier in his career. The Bronny thing is cringy.
0: That is super cringy.
1: His general manager skills being terrible. They're cringy. There's some cringy things. I will give you that.
0: It's 100%
1: still,
0: agree.
1: Still has not knocked me off of my fandom for him and my appreciation of the unbelievable career that he put together. I mean, do you realize that he has played in the NBA more than he's not played in the NBA?
0: That's crazy to me. I remember when he was when they were showing his high school games. I was in Miami for the Orange Bowl, USC in Oklahoma, I think it was that year. And we were at a bar and they were showing LeBron James' high school game on TV.
1: Well, I can tell you a specific moment where I was home. My brother was working for the New Jersey Nets as an NBA scout at the time. And I got a phone call. I was sitting just at home. I just started working on writing. And he gives me a call and I answer it. He goes, and all I heard, I didn't even hear a hello. I just saw the best basketball player I've ever seen in my life. And he's 14 years old.
0: Oh my gosh.
1: It was LeBron James.
0: That is crazy.
1: It was LeBron James.
0: That is crazy.
1: And so from that point forward, I've been interested, and it's hard not to appreciate that. From 14, he was called the next Michael Jordan, and he's still playing at a really high level at 41. That's 27 years of, wow, you know, of excellent basketball that we've been entertained by. And I think he's just a highly entertaining player to watch. And for those that don't like him, I feel bad for you that you can't get out of your own way about some of the things that he does that rub you the wrong way personally, to at least appreciate what a beautiful professional athlete we've got to watch over the course of the last 23 years. Because he's about as fun a basketball player to watch as there is, if you can overlook all the facial gestures and the whining and everything else. But I would also point out, Tom Brady did that his entire career. Michael Jordan did that his entire career. So I don't know why you're holding it against LeBron so greatly. I get holding it against him, but if you're going to say Michael Jordan is here and LeBron James is here, then you got to acknowledge that he also did cringy stuff.
0: 100%. You
1: know? Yeah, and Tom Brady also complained constantly to the officials about not getting calls. And then one last thing I do want to bring up this morning, because I've been hearing this a lot too. Nobody counts his COVID championship, that it was in a bubble. And so, of course, we can't count that. The anti-LeBron people, we can't count the COVID championship because that was... How come it's only LeBron that we do this to? We don't do it to Tom Brady, and they won a COVID championship, his last one with the Buccaneers. I mean, that was one of the more amazing things we've ever seen, right? Tom Brady goes to another team, leads them to the Super Bowl. Was that not amazing?
0: Yeah, because we found out it wasn't just Belichick, and that it was Tom Brady.
1: Yeah, I loved it.
0: Yeah.
1: Loved it. And it really did exclamation point his career, like, oh my gosh, this guy is undoubtedly the GOAT. And yet, that happened in the COVID year. That championship was in the COVID year. The Dodgers won their first championship in the COVID year. Nick Saban won one of his championships in the... You want to talk about a broken year. That season of college football, there were some teams that played four games that year. And yet, Nick Saban... But we don't put an asterisk by Nick Saban. But because of the polarizing figure that LeBron is... We do put an asterisk by his championship. And some people will say, well, the whole thing was played in a dome. And I might argue that was the most legitimate of all of the COVID championships. Everybody was on the same level. They were all playing inside the same gymnasium. You couldn't blame it on travel. You couldn't blame it on...
0: The rain.
1: Couldn't blame it on the rain. Couldn't blame it on home court advantage. Couldn't blame it on the officials being swayed by fans. I'm not saying that's the purest championship ever.
0: But it should still count.
1: But it still counts. If Tom's counts and Knicks count and the Dodgers counts, then why doesn't the Lakers and LeBron's count? I don't understand that. And well, actually, I do. You don't want to count it because you don't like LeBron and you want to take his legs out from underneath him. That's why. That's why that continues to come up.
0: It is interesting because, yeah, to think that all those seasons were shortened. So it wasn't just the NBA season was affected by COVID and they were the only ones. And so then let's talk about it, that there's an asterisk by the Lakers winning that championship. Because
1: shortened in front of no fans,
0: right,
1: until the playoffs for the NFL.
0: Yeah, exactly. So the same. So a similar. Everyone should have an asterisk then, if that's what we're doing.
1: If that's what we're doing.
0: Yeah.
1: Let's decide one way or the other. Either
0: you
1: we're
0: can't
1: gonna
0: just pick one to give a special. Yeah.
1: Yes, that's my only point.
0: I get that.
1: I mean, I get that it's different, but so was Tom Brady's. But that never comes up in talking about his career and his accomplishments. It only comes up with LeBron because LeBron's far more polarizing.
0: He does seem to be.
1: Yeah.
0: Which, yeah.
1: Yeah. All right, coming up next, headlines, your cash contest word, and more on Cal Raleigh. Is he finally out of the slump? 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
10: Space running is
1: good. Oh, everybody take a nice deep breath and rejoice. Cal Raleigh finds a knock. He is aboard. Yes. And he is very happy about it at first base. The long hitless drought has come to an end. You know what? When you're hot, you're hot.
11: You said red hot, baby. I like it. Good vibes.
1: And so it begins. Cal, two for his last two. Hey, good morning. It is 7 o'clock. We roll into the 7 o'clock hour. It is Ashley Ryan. It is Chuck Powell with you. No Bucky Jacobson again here today, but we shall muddle through. It's good to have you aboard. We've got headlines for you here in a little bit. We got a cash word for you. It is deposit, D-E-P-O-S-I-T. 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Another keyword at 8 o'clock that will slide right into a conversation with Brady Cannon about the PGA Championship, which goes down on Thursday through Sunday. We also will have our Green Jacket Draft to preview the PGA Championship today as well. And we can certainly start there with our headlines brought to you by Frost Brewed Coors Light. Choose chill. We're on the eve of the PGA Championship, where, man, certainly seems like there's an awful lot of talk about Cameron Young's red-hot play heading into this tournament, and now Rory McIlroy's blister heading into this tournament.
0: Can't have a blister and expect to play golf, right?
1: Is that, honestly, how much does that... It's a blister on his foot.
0: Yeah, I would think... I mean, I don't, I guess the part of the problem is, right, because these guys are so fine-tuned that anything that feels off, feels off. But at the same time, they're so mentally strong that I would think you could put a blister patch on it.
1: I would think that wouldn't be a hindrance. But, man, they were making a big deal out of it this morning.
0: Yeah, I also think they like to make a big deal out of things because they're looking for more stories. And, oh, look, Rory persevered. Yeah. Made it through the blister.
1: I mean, you don't even run in the sport. Like, I mean, no. I could see why it would keep rubbing you, but you don't run in the sport.
0: Right, but you will walk about 6 or 7 miles by the end of one day. So by the end of the weekend, you've walked 28 miles with a blister. I mean, you're going to have to change that blister patch quite frequently, but I would think you'd be okay.
1: Yeah. Twisted Blister.
0: That's a great band.
1: Yeah, it was my band in college. We did some covers and whatnot, some hair metal covers. We all had wonderful mullets. So, yes, PGA Championship gets started tomorrow. It will also feature Derek Berg this year.
0: Yeah, it will. B&W Golf Academy Zone.
1: Which we'll certainly discuss him a little bit later on in the week. Let's get to your other headlines. It's also Preakness Week, so second racing of the three big races takes place this Saturday. Golden Tempo is not going to participate, though, so the Kentucky Derby winner not going for the Triple Crown, which just doesn't make any sense. Also, it's NFL Schedule Release Week. We now know all of the international games. I'm not going to go through them in the headlines, but I will at 7:30 today. And that's going to spin into a Reckless at Breakfast at 7:45. So we're not ignoring this big story. It's just I don't have time to go through it all in headlines. But the international games have been released this morning. We now know all the games, all the participants in that. Tomorrow, the entire schedule will be revealed. So certainly a big topic of conversation here at KJR on Thursday and on Friday. NBA playoffs last night, San Antonio Spurs and the Minnesota Timberwolves played a rather odd game. Wimby just came out like a storm, like a 7'5"
0: all arms and legs,
1: skinny tornado, and was just dominating early. And you thought the Spurs were going to roll to a victory. And then all of a sudden the Timberwolves closed the gap, tied things up in the third quarter. And then somehow San Antonio ends up winning the game by 29 points. So they end up with a blowout after all. So San Antonio is up 3-2 on Minnesota in that series. And it looks like they're on a collision course with the Oklahoma City Thunder. Meanwhile, the New York Knicks wait for the winner of Detroit and Cleveland. That series is even at 2 games apiece. Game 5 tonight in the Motor City. 5 o'clock start between the Pistons and the Cavs. Stanley Cup playoffs. Last night, Las Vegas went up 3-2 in their series with Anaheim, and Buffalo even things with Montreal at 2 games apiece. Tonight, the Colorado Avalanche can take on the Minnesota Wild, but they can take them out of the playoffs. They can send them fishing tonight with a victory, and something tells me that's exactly what they are going to do. And for Major League Baseball, the Mariners do get a win yesterday over the Houston Astros. You heard the highlight from Mariners TV, Aaron Goldsmith on the call. Cal Raleigh got a walk and 2 hits last night. So his hitless streak ended at 36 at-bats.
0: 38.
1: That's right. He went into it with 36.
0: Yeah.
1: 38 at-bats. So his hitless streak ended at 38 plate appearances, I guess. And he then gets over 38. That's what he was, over 38. But he got a walk last night, and he got a couple of hits. And so the skid finally comes to an end.
0: Thank goodness.
1: And I almost said more importantly, I'm not sure if it is more important that we got to win. I think it is more important to get Cal right.
0: I think it is more important. But it shows.

0: that we were looking for. 0-for-38 slump comes to an end. Man, we were prepared to go to all sorts of lengths to try and fix Cal Raleigh here today, but maybe we won't have to do that. We actually have about, 12 experts that are going to weigh in on this coming up today at 9:30. But yesterday we had our weekly expert, former Mariner Ryan Healy, now part of the Mariners television broadcast. And he's been our friend for well over a year. He's been Ashley's friend since they were children.
1: No, since he was a teenager and I was not.
0: Oh.
1: I was a camp counselor. He was a camper.
0: Okay, got it, got it. Ryan was on with us yesterday, and he was well prepared to discuss how to fix Cal Raleigh. And even though Cal got a couple of hits last night, I think it's interesting to hear this morning, in case you missed it, Ryan's thoughts on the matter.
2: This is one of the best players in the world that is struggling beyond belief and is still showing up, is still working hard, is still finding that motivation to just show up for the Mariners because this is bigger than Cal Raleigh, and he knows that. But this is also a great human example of how hard this game is. And no matter how much success that each individual has throughout the course of their career, everyone is going to have this type of moment. Mm-hmm. And Cal has confirmed this multiple times. There's a quote that says, "For me, it's more mental. It's the mental side than it's trying to physically change something. I'm trying to battle and compete and not worry about the rest of the stuff and try to get back to being more process oriented." But let's talk about what that process looks like, Chuck, from a hitter's perspective.
0: Right.
2: Step one, go through your routines that you do all day long, from the moment you wake up to the moment you step in the batter's box. Cal's doing that and having control over the controllables and doing those things well. But baseball's a funny sport, Chuck, because the minute you step in the batter's box, you have an opportunity to strike out and you have an opportunity to hit a home run. Which one of those two things happens more often just for a baseball player?
0: Striking out.
2: They're going to strike out. Cal hit 60 home runs last year and still struck out 150 plus times. So the three, almost 4X of the time, he was punching out more than he was hitting a home run. Career year. Now, think about Cal's season so far this year. It's been a roller coaster. You know, the World Baseball Classic, didn't get a lot of bats, crammed it in, really struggled the first 10 games, then found himself, looked really good. Then the side injury happens. Oh, no. Setback. Step one in Cal's process, and I would say 90%+ of hitters' process when you step in that game batter's box is get on time for the fastball, correct?
0: Yes.
2: If we can get on time with a fastball as a hitter, then I can go to step two of the process, which is now compete to what secondary pitcher's in the zone. How many times have you seen Cal Raleigh be on time for a fastball this year early in a count?
0: Very rarely.
2: So when step one of your process gets punched in the mouth, guess what every other step after that means? Chaos, pandemonium. Your brain is spinning. You have no idea what to do. You're trying to repeat step one of the process over and over again, but now the pitcher's not throwing you fastballs. And then he does throw you fastball, but it's above the zone. You chase it. And if you notice, the league is pitching Cal completely different this year than they did last year. Cal got on top of the plate last year on both sides of the dish, righty and left-handed hitters, to take that middle away fastball and make it feel more middle in so he can actually do damage in the air pull side. Okay, great. That worked for him tremendously, but the league figured that out. So all these 0-0 fastballs, where are you seeing these pitchers throw it? Up and in.
0: Yep.
2: They're up and in. They're trying to speed them up. And if they can visually and physically speed them up in the 0-0 count, the rest of it, they can throw whatever they want because they know he's off balance at that point.
0: Ryan Healy yesterday with us. We were going to play the entire breakdown for you, but now Cal has a couple of hits. So if you do want to hear the entire Ryan Healy explanation, the conversation was at 9 o'clock on yesterday's show. We have them Tuesdays at 9 o'clock every week, and it's a pretty thorough interview, mostly about Cal Raleigh yesterday. And look, I mean, it's such a crazy sport. There's no doubt. I mean, it's different than anything else that's out there. And this is... I remember talking to Kevin Seitzer last season, hitting coach. It was so good to see him on the top step, like so excited that Cal just got a hit.
1: Just such relief from him as well. Mm-hmm. Yeah.
0: and the smiles on everybody's face. And so it's a grind. It's one of those sports you can go, you know, you can go a week and a half without doing your job and people understand. It's really hard.
1: Right? It's weird when you put it that way.
0: Right? It's like the only sport that, I mean, if JSN went two games and dropped every single pass,

0: We'd be like, what on earth? That would be like an alien landing. On the 50-yard line, we'd be wondering what on earth is happening.
1: It'd be baseball, full panic, too.
0: Yeah, in baseball, people just laugh. okay, you went through it, didn't you, buddy? Oh, that shower last night in your uniform got the trick done. We knew it would.
1: Magic.
0: Magic. But it is, I mean, it's such a crazy sport from that standpoint that Kevin Seitzer told me, yes, last year, I said, what has been the key to unlocking it? And he pointed to one thing, if you remember. He said, I got to give credit to Edgar Martinez. Edgar Martinez came in there and he put the ball on a tee. And what he did was he just had Cal try to hit fly balls. He wanted to hit him off the tee and he wanted to hit the top of the cage. And the idea was we wanted him to get the ball in the air. And that little tool, that little practice that we did seemed to really click with Cal. And since that time, getting the ball in the air, well, you've seen what it's done. Right?
1: I just want to point out that our YouTube listeners are getting a real treat because they've never seen you do the Kevin Seitzer impression before. And there's something about the visual with the audio that really makes it special. And I hope they just enjoyed that moment.
0: Yeah.
1: Hitting's
0: like a rowboat. You gotta row on both sides, otherwise you're just spinning in circles.
1: That's right, Seitzy.
0: Right. So that's what he said last year. And you know how many times that I've come on the air this year and wanted to say, why aren't you just doing that drill you did with Edgar last year?
1: Get out the tee.
0: Get out the tee and have him hit it. But I've stopped myself from doing it because I know they've already done that. They've done it over and over. The same guys that were whispering those sweet nothings into his ear last year that led him to 60 home runs, you know, are the same guys that are whispering in his ear this year. And last night, it was like, honey, this year it's been like acid so far. It just, for whatever reason, isn't coming together. And baseball is such a wicked game. You don't know what little piece of advice or what little suggestion of something crazy just to get out of your own head that you ought to do. Logan told him to go take a shower in his entire uniform. He gave Logan credit last night for getting him out of the slump.
1: As he should have.
0: Not his own hard work.
1: Nope.
0: Not Kevin Seitzer and Edgar Martinez, who helped him hit at 60 home runs last year. He said, no, my good friend Logan, my old roommate, told me to go shower with my uniform on, and I'm pretty sure that did the trick.
1: I'm pretty sure it did, too, so way to listen to Logan.
0: So it's just a wicked game, and you don't know what's going to pop you out of it. And we don't know if he's out of it completely either. So I'm not trying to put the cart before the horse. It's two hits and a walk. But I do like the way he came out of it. By the way, and I pointed this out to somebody in the office yesterday, P.S., as a matter of fact, Shohei Ohtani's been in just as big a rut. I mean, his batting average didn't dip to 166, but he started a lot hotter than Cal did, so he had his average up around 300, and it fell to like 230. But he had not hit a home run in a while either. So if it can happen to Shohei, it can happen to anybody. Aaron Judge goes through really long dry spells. He'll go through one this year where he can't figure it out. But he's also considered the greatest all-around hitter in our game right now. So it happens to everybody. You don't know what is going to break you out of it. I'm not saying that Cal it's all behind him. I mean, he's got to rinse and repeat, and he's got to get back at it. But I love the fact that he took a walk, to Aaron Goldsmith's point the day before, about he's not taking enough pitches. That is un-Cal-like. He's not taking his walks. And it's because he's so anxious to end this skid that he wants to, and he doesn't want to get in a hole. He's swinging at every first pitch. And what does it do? As Ryan just told you in that clip, it's putting him in a hole. And then once you're in the hole, because you couldn't catch up with the fastball and you know the pattern and they're taking advantage of it, now you don't know what's coming next. Chaos breaks loose in your head.
1: Pandemonium.
0: And that's what's been happening to Cal. You can see it and you could watch it. You could watch it unfold. He just was not hitting with confidence. But he got to see a few pitches last night and got a walk. That in itself was a victory. And then he, couple of outs, And then he comes back a little later with the base hit to right and not some bloop job.
1: Not at all.
0: But the type of hit that suggests I got good barrel, I was on that pitch, and I got a clean single to right center field. And then the beautiful capper to it, because Shohei had a home run last night to break out of his skid. I actually like the way Cal came out of his skid better.
1: Yeah, we didn't need another home run.
0: He got a walk. He got a base hit to right center field, a line drive base hit. He got a line drive base hit to the left center field alley. I mean, those are the type of things that tend to suggest that your skid is over, that you're locked back in and ready to go. And sometimes it can happen with a bloop. Sometimes it can happen with a homer. Sometimes it can happen with a shower with your clothes on. You have no idea. But I kind of like the shower with your clothes on, walk, two line drives to the alley, to two different alleys kind of indication that he's out of it.
1: Absolutely. And especially because he's had seven home runs already this year, and he hasn't gotten out of his struggles. And so I think it was refreshing to see those two hits, to see that walk, to see something different. You could see the absolute relief on his face, in his body, just the once he got to first base, that
0: yeah.
1: I mean, you could see him physically breathe out. And so I
0: and the fact that all of his players were like mockingly cheering him, and
1: he needed it.
0: It's a sport. JSN goes 3 weeks without catching a pass because he's dropped every throw his way. I'm not sure he's going to be laughing after that.
1: Oh, no.
0: But in baseball,
1: everyone would be panicking.
0: Baseball's such a wicked sport that everybody understands that plays the game. Pitcher, catcher, coach, doesn't matter, that these things happen and you never know what's going to get you out. But when you do get out of it, it usually means you're out of it.
1: And like, I hope that's what it means.
0: I hope that's what it means as well. And so, great to see it last night. Can't wait to see what we get as a follow-up here this evening. But two hits and a walk for Cal Raleigh, and maybe he's going again. And I will disagree wholeheartedly with Jay, who said two nights ago that, hey, end of the year, you quadruple these stats. That's 28 homers, and that's 80 RBIs, and you'll take that.
1: No.
0: I mean, yeah, I'll take 28 homers and 80 RBIs from Cal, but we're not going to get where we want to go with a 166, because you can quadruple a 163 batting average and it's still 163.
1: Correct.
0: And you can quadruple a 573 OPS and it's still 573. We're not going to get where we want to go if Cal Raleigh is hitting 166 with a 573 OPS. So hopefully he's back on track. Hopefully we get even better things out of him tonight. And hopefully we can keep this this new train of momentum going.
1: Chugga chugga choo choo.
0: Thank you.
1: You're welcome.
0: Coming up next, NFL schedule release week. Here we are on the eve. We've talked about the primetime games. We've talked about the opener. What about the international games? Well, all of those pieces have come into place this morning. We'll tell you about it next. 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
11: Yeah. 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
14: What's happening, fellow sports fans? It's Andy West. Let's take a look back on this day in sports history, May 13th. We'll start off in 1958. Stan Musial hits a double to record his 3,000th hit in the St. Louis Cardinals 5-3 win at Wrigley Field. Musial was the first player to reach this milestone with an extra base hit. Jumping ahead today in 2010, the demolition of the original Yankee Stadium was completed. The Cathedral of Baseball served as the home for the New York Yankees and hosted over 100 World Series games, football's New York Giants, and numerous championship fights. And today in 2015, Derek Stepan scores 11-24 into overtime, lifting the New York Rangers past the Washington Capitals 2-1 and into the Eastern Conference Finals. Stepan's wrist shot from the left wing caps a comeback from a 3-1 deficit in the series. The Rangers become the only team to manage that in successive years, doing the same thing to Pittsburgh in the second round in 2014.
13: Now you know. 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
16: From the Fox 13 Weather Center, I'm meteorologist Abby Oconee. High temperatures today significantly cooler than what we saw yesterday. High temperatures in the upper 50s to the low 60s. Mostly cloudy skies, breezy weather, scattered rain, isolated thunderstorms this afternoon.
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0: I always hear that from people over the years, and I always kind of shuddered.
1: What do you hear from people over the years?
0: You know, the person's like, I just want everything.
1: Oh.
0: The woman who has everything? The man who has everything? Like, you don't deserve everything. My gosh, how arrogant are you
1: that
0: you
1: deserve? Save some for the rest of us.
0: Yeah, exactly. Why don't you just be all right with, you've got a lot more than most people, you know? But you want to have everything? Yeah, well, yeah.
1: People want that. People do want that.
0: Good luck getting that. I just don't think that it is realistic. You know, if you're going to be a really successful business person, probably going to have to make sacrifices to do that. Therefore, you won't have everything.
1: Well, that's just disheartening.
0: Mm-hmm. But it's good to have a goal of having a lot of things. That's good, right?
1: Yes, agreed.
0: Or not have, I think it's an even better goal to, I'm not wanting for anything. I think that's an even better goal.
1: That's a better goal.
0: But if you do want everything, if you're into that sort of thing, don't let me discourage you. Head on over to Tulalip Resort Casino, where they have everything.
1: Well, see, that's easy then. Mm-hmm. We can just go there and get everything?
0: Mm-hmm. When all you want is everything? They even have an everythingtulalip.com. Like, you can go online and find out everything.
1: Find out everything that you could have.
0: And then make a little short drive to Tulalip Resort Casino, and you're in the midst of everything. And then you can have it all.
1: I did not realize it was that simple.
0: Yeah.
1: And I live pretty close to Tulalip.
0: Yeah, you've been wasting your life.
1: I have been just miles away from everything at my fingertips.
0: I know.
1: I feel like I've missed out.
0: Stupid parenting.
1: It is stupid.
0: It's just bogged you down from
1: it
0: having everything.
1: It weighs me down all the time.
0: I just take your kid there, and then you do have everything.
1: That's a good point.
0: All right, let's talk about the NFL schedule. Tomorrow is NFL schedule release day, and I know it's a really big deal in a lot of people's lives. Got to make my plans. I always go see one game on the road for the Seahawks, and I got to figure out what the perfect Husky-Seahawk combination trip I can take. I get it. A lot of plans can be made from all of this. And so we'll get you set tomorrow. We have been dealing with leakage all week long, and not as much leakage, it feels like to me. Feels like there are fewer leaks in the roof.
1: Feels like
0: this
1: the holes
0: year.
1: Have been more plugged.
0: So I don't know if the NFL just told all of the insiders who live for breaking stories before their cohorts, chill. We're gonna save most of it for Thursday. I hope that's the case. I want some surprises. I don't want to know the whole thing before tomorrow's schedule release. Otherwise, I won't listen to the Softy and Fain program. Drawing a line.
1: Ooh, do not make such extreme.
0: But today's leak is pretty significant. Today's leak is the international games. So we've kind of known who was going to play in the international games, but there have been some holes in the patchwork, and now we have it all. We have the entire table for you. So week number one in Australia, San Francisco versus the Rams. We like that one.
1: Yes, I'm them, though. I'm real pissed.
0: Yeah. Week number three, Rio de Janeiro will be Baltimore versus Dallas. Weeks four through six. Week four, you'll have London, England. So three straight games in London. It'll be the Colts against the Commanders. The Eagles on the next week against the Jaguars, and the Texans and the Jaguars. The Jaguars, London's kind of their second home. They get to play two games there, which that's a little foreshadowing for you for the Reckless of Breakfast today. Paris, France, then on October 25th, week seven, Pittsburgh versus New Orleans and Paris. That'll be a wonderful trip for all the ladies.
1: Oh, it's so romantic.
0: Yeah, maybe.
1: You got your Steelers. Don't forget your terrible towel when you go to the Eiffel Tower.
0: Yeah. Meanwhile, Aaron Rodgers is like, I'll be in Egypt. You can go to Paris if you want.
1: If you want.
0: But I'm going to play in Egypt, and I would appreciate it if you would reschedule it for Egypt.
1: He probably would do that.
0: If anyone would, it would be him. Then in week number nine in Madrid, you're going to have your Cincinnati Bengals taking on the Atlanta Falcons. Munich, Germany in week 10, you've got the New England Patriots against the Detroit Lions. And in Mexico City, week number 11, which always seems to get canceled.
1: Does it?
0: It doesn't, but it always seems that it does. Minnesota Vikings taking on the San Francisco 49ers. Always bad turf. It feels like in Mexico City, like the turf is not up to, you know, and it is a problem.
1: Yeah.
0: I mean, Chris Canty, I've heard talk about this a lot, that NFL players, we're going to play more of these games. I mean, just because it's only one game a year doesn't mean we want to expose our ACLs.
1: Yeah, otherwise you'll end all the international games if you're not going to keep the field up to standard.
0: Well, this is going to be this is a big topic with the Players Association. I get it. You want us to play, a lot of us to play one, maybe up to two games eventually in Europe. But if you're going to do that, just because it's one game doesn't mean we want to play on a bad surface. It needs to be up to NFL standards. You have to oversee this. You have to do a better job of overseeing this, because to this point, it's been hit and miss. Sometimes no problems at all, but too often there's a problem with the field. And so this will be something, as the NFL keeps going more global, and they're not going to stop, more foreshadowing, as they are going more global, the NFL Players Association is like, okay, more and more games we play, more and more exposure we have if the fields aren't up to NFL standards. So if we're going to do this, you have to fix the fields, period.
1: And that is a fair request.
0: I agree.
1: Because they shouldn't be in danger of tearing an ACL or an Achilles or whatever non-contact injuries they could deal with on bad turf.
0: Yeah, I agree. So Seahawks are not playing. We already knew that. But now that we have the entire schedule in front of us, and the 49ers are playing two.
1: I think that the 49ers are getting a little hosed. And I don't hate that, just so you know.
0: But we can agree that, I mean, they don't want that. It's not like San Francisco, not like Jacksonville. Jacksonville did this London thing because they were having trouble getting fans to come to the games. It's not like San Francisco struggles.
1: Well, and yeah, and Jacksonville's going back to back in the same country.
0: Mm-hmm.
1: So they're not starting the season against a division rival in Australia and then midway through the season going to Mexico City to face the Vikings.
0: I'll put it this way. I'm so glad the Seahawks don't have a single international game.
1: Me too.
0: So then what does that say about the idea of playing two?
1: Says it's really unfair.
0: Yeah, right?
1: And especially that the week 11 game, they're the home team, so they're missing out on the home game there.
0: Yeah, I get that Greg likes to fly sometimes to some of these cities and have a little trip, and I'm sure there are some merits to it, but as in terms of what it takes to get a victory, I don't like playing one international game. I don't like, as somebody who's sleep deprived for a living, having to get up at 4 o'clock to watch a game. I don't like any of that
1: stuff.
0: No,
1: I hate that.
0: So I don't want one Seahawks game, so you can imagine my own personal relief to not be in San Francisco's situation and have to play two.
1: If I'm a 49er, either a member of the organization or a fan, I'm angry that they're playing two of these. And I mean, also, I feel like when you watch them, it's never the same as watching a game here in the U.S. It always seems a little like there's something wonky
0: disjointed.
1: That's going to happen. Yeah, there's something wonky that's going to happen in the game. The fans, especially when the Seahawks played in Germany, those fans were great. Still, the game itself, it just seems off. It doesn't seem right. Not to mention you're watching it at a very random time. I can't imagine that the NFL gets great numbers outside of the fan bases that are playing on those 6 a.m. games.
0: Right. Right.
1: So I don't know.
0: Although fantasy football is a very powerful force.
1: It is, but I don't wake up to watch any of them. I just look at my stats after, make sure, and see how it went.
0: Well,
1: we don't play anyone that's playing in them because it's always wonky.
0: Well, that will lead us to our next segment, Reckless at Breakfast. I've done so much foreshadowing of what I'm going to discuss in Reckless at Breakfast. They're calling it five shadowing. That's how much foreshadowing I've done.
1: That's a lot.
0: To this point.
1: That's
0: so
1: a lot.
0: You can guess what I'm going to discuss next, because I'm not sure if it will be the National Football League for much longer. It might be the International Football League in the coming years. We will discuss that next. 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
21: From the Fox 13 Weather Center, I'm meteorologist Abby Acone. High temperatures today significantly cooler than what we saw yesterday. High temperatures in the upper 50s to the low 60s. Mostly cloudy skies, breezy weather, scattered rain, isolated thunderstorms this afternoon.
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0: Coming up at 8 o'clock, your cash word. Plus, we'll talk some PGA Championship golf. Brady Cannon will be joining us. He joins us before every major during the course of the calendar year. So the Las Vegas golf expert himself, Brady Cannon, he'll give you an idea of who's going to win and how to play those odds.
1: That's right.
0: That's what Brady Cannon does. And he's as good as anybody at it. So we're lucky to have him. He'll join us today here at 8 o'clock. But first, we're going to get a little reckless at breakfast this morning. And yes, I will talk about the International Football League. Maybe they never will change the name from the National Football League. I would hope they wouldn't.
1: IFL doesn't have the same ring.
0: It doesn't. Even if it does eventually go fully global, which I've warned about in numerous reckless at breakfasts in the past. But obviously, we're heading in a direction of a lot more international football, trying to tap into these markets, trying to get money out of all of the largest markets throughout the globe. There is an appetite for NFL football, even where you think there might not be. Guess what? Dangle it in front of them and then watch them just try and devour the product. They might not even get it. Well, I lived in New Zealand for a while. They called it gridiron. Oh, you're watching gridiron.
1: No, I'm watching football, weirdo.
0: Yeah, they called it gridiron there. And yet, give them a football team and watch them soak it up like
1: just
0: a biscuit.
1: Just absorb it
0: all. Uh-huh. So I've been telling you for a long time how far I think that this is going to go. I think that eventually every NFL team is going to have a sister city somewhere in the globe. And each team will play two games outside of Seattle, right? Outside of their own city limits.
1: Yes.
0: So I believe they will go to an that's why we're going to the 18-game schedule. 16 of them will be played domestically, 8 at home, 8 on the road, and then you will play in your sister city once per year, and then you will play a road game outside of America once per year. Now, doesn't that sound tidy? I mean, I just went over the international schedule. Some teams are playing international games. Some teams aren't. Some teams are playing two. And that feels, even to us who are rooting against the 49ers, that feels a little unfair to me.
1: It does. And I, as an 49ers hater, I can have some sympathy for their fans. Only a tiny bit.
0: Yeah. I can notice it as being unfair and still not have sympathy. That's kind of where I'm at.
1: Maybe that's a better way to put it. I can acknowledge that you should be mad.
0: Yes, exactly, while I laugh at you. but that said, I think that's where it's going. I think that's the tidy package that the NFL is shooting for. Now, I don't know if they'll have sister cities. I do think they will have an 18-game schedule with two games played outside of America every year. Now, I think you might as well go a little bit further, because why wouldn't you want to stir up that allegiance in that particular city? You could even stir up some rivalries in those cities fighting over just not 32 teams, but maybe in some cities there are two teams. Can you imagine splitting London between the Jacksonville Jaguars and the Houston Texans, for example? And you have to claim your allegiance. Like if you're in Liverpool, I'm going to watch some Texans today.
1: Sounds so weird.
0: Uh-huh.
1: British accent.
0: Oh, CJ Stroud, I hope he doesn't wet his bloomers.
1: Hope he does.
0: So, I mean, so to be able to create that in a few different international major markets, you'd be print money at that point. I mean, that would be just financial gold at that point. And so one of the questions that I had about my own theory was, are there enough cities to go around if you did this? Because you're going to have to keep some geopolitical things in mind. I mean, you're not going to want to go to places where you're afraid that your players are going to get kidnapped.
1: That would be smart to avoid.
0: Yeah. So you're going to go to cities that, you know, you have an agreement with that you feel like everything's good. We're good, right? Everybody safe? Yeah. So that would be a part of it. And forgive me if I end up naming a country or city that you personally don't feel comfortable sending people to. That's not the point of the exercise. The point of the exercise is trying to find 32 sister cities for 32 NFL teams if we went down this road. I mean, I think you could have four teams in England alone. I think you could certainly Liverpool it up and Birmingham it up and Manchester it up. I mean, it's not like they're not getting support for those soccer teams that they have.
1: They do get a lot of support for those soccer teams.
0: Right?
1: That is correct.
0: And London's 9 million. You could have four teams inside London alone, potentially. Now, what I would like to do is Great Britain. So you have an entire division, and it would be one of our divisions. They would sync up, right? And you would have London, two in London, one in Dublin, and one in Glasgow. So now you've got one in Scotland, one in Ireland, and then you've got two in England.
1: Oh, that seems fair.
0: So now,
1: balanced. Seems balanced.
0: Not only are we creating like that merchandise war, choose your NFL team inside England, now we get to do it against Ireland. Now we get to do it against Scotland as well. Ireland versus Scotland. Now, we don't want to get to the point of barbarism, and they're killing themselves over this sort of thing. But nonetheless, I think you're going there just once a year, or twice a year. Once a year. You're just going to play in that city once a year, and yet you get 12 years of their fan, or 12 months of their fandom circulating around this, right? I think you could put four teams in Tokyo. We won't. We'll put two in Tokyo. Dubai.
1: Mm.
0: You could put three in Australia. Sydney, Melbourne, Perth. They could all support that for two games. One game that they would host every year. Absolutely. And then you could tie Auckland in so that they can continue to hate Aussies behind their backs. You could have two different groups in Europe, Rome, Milan, Madrid, Barcelona. You could have Munich, Berlin, Vienna, and Athens. You could have a South American division with Rio, Sao Paulo, Buenos Aires, and Mexico City. We'll put Mexico City in South America, even though they're central. We could have a Canadian division. And yeah, sorry, CFL, but not sorry. Vancouver, Toronto, Montreal, and Calgary. And then we could have a Scandinavian division with Oslo, Helsinki, Stockholm, and Amsterdam.
1: Wow.
0: So there's enough to go around as long as you're doubling up on a couple of them.
1: As long as you're doubling up.
0: But I think that's where they're going. I think they want the frenzy and the fervor. I mean, think about how much we love the NFL, and we have 32 different teams here in America. If you just dropped the Seahawks in, let's say, Barcelona. That's the name I always attach. I don't know why. I don't have an affinity for Barcelona. But if you just drop the Seahawks and then you had 12 months of support, an entire family, they're getting Christmas presents of Seahawks merchandise. They can't wait for the one game that they get to see the Seahawks play on their soil every year. And then they watch your product because now they're invested. So now they're getting up at whatever time you have to get up in Barcelona to watch NFL football. And now they're watching it. So you get the international television ratings out of that as well. And now we're also going to add, we're going to introduce rivalries within the international format. So we would, if you're Barcelona, imagine how much you hate the Madrid 49ers. We can have different uniforms that Barcelona, which is kind of like the Seahawks, but just slightly different, that they wear when they're in Europe. You know, it's like discovering oil in your backyard twice. Like, oh man, I can't believe we discovered oil. Oh, we just did it again.
1: If you're the NFL, yeah, you're just going to be raking in money.
0: Right?
1: The NFL fan in me hates it because it's the NFL is an American sport. It is our sport. Mm-hmm. It is our thing. And it seems like they just want to make it so global and so huge. And I understand they have the market, but I do think that every international game takes away from our domestic product.
0: I don't think it takes away from our domestic product, but I do agree with you. I don't want it to happen. It doesn't need to happen. My gosh, you're not making enough money. At this stage,
1: how much is enough?
0: We don't need to happen. So do know this, because I'm glad you brought this up. I brought this up a lot during Reckless at Breakfast in the past. I don't want it to happen. Just because I'm bringing it up as a possibility,
1: right.
0: I don't want it to happen.
1: Just something you think they're going towards or could see them going towards.
0: I don't want us to play one international game.
1: Me
0: I don't
1: neither.
0: Even want to showcase it in another international city. Nope. We're going to have 8 games at home. We're going to have 8 games at the road. We don't need 7 teen, and if we want to go 18, it'll be 9-9. That's the way that I would want it. This is me predicting where it's going. And you know, Roger Goodell, he just keeps tacking on a little bit more every single year. And I think this is the end destination. You know, this little thing right here, YouTubers, this little page of paper. I think it's sister cities, and I think it's being able to sell merch and get TV ratings globally 12 months out of the year. And I think that's where our league, our little tiny football league, is headed.
1: The NFL would be drooling over themselves at this possibility, for sure.
0: And I also, just last thing quickly, I don't think it would be the Barcelona Seahawks. I think we'd probably attach ourselves to Tokyo.
1: Oh, okay.
0: And I would like to go to Tokyo every year to watch football games.
1: Oh, would you? Record. All right.
0: All right, coming up next on the program, Brady Cannon joins us, Sports Radio 93.3 KJRFM.
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0: Yo, Mom, about putting the Texans on the telly.
1: Sounds so weird.
2: Can you imagine Ringo saying that?
0: Let's put the Texans on the telly.
1: Or no, I can't.
2: Yeah, I can.
1: Or just
2: I can now.
1: British people then trying to speak with a Texas accent. My mom does that sometimes. I'm like, no, it just sounds weird. You can't do that.
2: No, that's
1: like, hey y'all.
2: No, that's Liverpoolian. That is the Beatles.
0: Yo, Mom, yeah. How about some of them pancakes there?
2: It is Chuck and Ashley with you, 8 o'clock hour here on this lovely Wednesday morning. We are on the eve of the PGA Championship. In a moment, we'll break it down for you. But I do want to let you know you got a keyword at the top of this hour to get us started. And that keyword in all of my paper shuffle is officially lost. Where did it go?
1: Not that the keyword is lost. It's just misplaced.
2: Where did I? Oh, there we go. There it is. It is WIN. W-I-N. W-I-N. Enter that at 93.3KJR.com for your shot at $1,000 in Grand Slam cash. And maybe you want to win money the old-fashioned way. Gambling.
1: Best way.
2: That's right. Joining us now on the program, the Las Vegas golfer himself. It is a tradition. Four times a year, we bring him on to preview a major golf championship. The PGA Championship starts tomorrow. And of course, we're bringing on an expert in his field. Golf expert, gambling expert. Combine the two. You got yourself one hell of a guest. Brady Cannon joins us here on the radio program. How are you, sir?
3: Well, I love that word of the day, win. Let's go for it, man. Yes. If that isn't apropos, I don't know what is, Chuck.
2: Yeah, that was not scheduled. That just happened.
3: I love it. The stars are aligning.
2: That's right. That's right. All right. Well, let's talk about this PGA Championship. And I think we always start with you because I think it's crucial to trying to handicap this thing. The kind of course the fellas are going to be playing on the next 4 days and the kind of weather that's going to greet them.
3: Yeah, you're exactly right. That's where you have to start, try and figure out which horse best fits the course. I think it's going to be a very interesting golf tournament, and I'm hoping Mother Nature cooperates. I think the forecast looks pretty good at this point, but what we've seen out of the PGA Championship the last 10 years is it's really become the one of the four majors that especially caters to the bombers. You've seen Bryson DeChambeau finish runner-up the last 2 years. You've seen Brooks Koepka win three of them in the last decade. I think this is going to be a little bit different where, not saying a bomber's not going to win, but I think you bring everyone in the field into the mix with a golf course that's a little bit shorter, certainly no pushover. 7,400 yards is Arana Mink in the Philadelphia area. 7,400 yards and only a par 70. So it's got some teeth for sure. It's just not like what we've seen recently with Valhalla and Torrey Pines and Quail Hollow and Doral the last few weeks. And so I think the Russell Henleys of the world and some of the shorter knockers on tour can certainly play into the fray here. You mentioned weather. The forecast looks really good. There's quite a swing of temperature. Thursday, you might have a high that's in the low 60s, and Sunday, you might have a high that's in the high 80s. Wednesday night, right around midnight back east, we're supposed to get some showers in the area for 3 or 4 hours maybe, and that could produce a very soft and gettable golf course on Thursday morning for that opening round. And then I think from there, the moisture starts to dissipate and the temperatures heat up, and I think you're going to just get a firmer and faster golf course, you know, as the week goes on. And I think that's ultimately what we as fans want and what the tournament organizers, the PGA of America, I think that's what everybody wants. A firm and fast golf course will really produce, I believe, the proper champion. And that's all we want to see is a fair shake. So I think you've got sloping fairways. The rough is pretty nasty. It's going to come down to the greens, Chuck. You've got there are like Augusta National greens with a bunch of humps and bumps, not as fast, but you've got to be in the right positions on and off of these greens and scramble for pars and not blow up and make big numbers. I think that's ultimately where the championship will be decided. So like any major championship, find a guy that can do a little bit of everything well. But the point is, I guess, overarching point is, I don't think it's going to necessarily cater to the Bombers or a specific type of player. I do believe we are going to get a well-rounded champion.
2: All right. Well, I do want to get to specifics and the guys that fit that description here in a moment, but I do want to ask you before we move any further about the news of the day. I'm not a golfer. I wouldn't think that a blister on a foot would hamper a golfer. I get why you wouldn't want to practice too much to make it worse by the time that the actual golf starts, but they're making an awful big deal out of Rory McIlroy's blister. How big of a deal is it?
3: It shouldn't be that big of a deal, I wouldn't think. I mean, I guess none of us know how severe it is. Yeah. I mean, if you have a nasty blister, you know that can be a real hindrance. One thing that concerned me is he said he's going to go to a half size bigger shoe. I mean, if you're going to a different size shoe, then that must be significant. Mm-hmm. I don't know. There's a lot of different things you can do for a blister, you know, moleskin, a patch, whatever it is. I wouldn't think it's that big a deal, but I don't know. I'd
2: love to see an air cast. I'd love to see him just take the
3: right,
2: course
3: sure.
2: of an air cast.
3: I think the bigger thing for me is, is Rory McIlroy really going to win two majors
2: yeah.
3: in a row?
2: I was
3: going to
2: ask.
3: And I think the answer generally is no. That typically doesn't happen. It's and especially last year when, you know, the exuberation he had from finally, you know, accomplishing the career Grand Slam and getting that done, there was no way he was going to bounce back and win the next month. And I kind of think it's similar again. I mean, it's just so hard to rise to that level. And the way I'm going, I'm kind of keeping Scotty off my card and Rory and Bryson. And, you know, I'm certain Cam Young is probably the hottest golfer in the world right now, but I went down the board a little deeper.
2: Went down a little deeper because almost everybody that I see is picking Cam Young or Oberg to do yeah. really well in this tournament. So how deep are you going? Where's Brady Cannon going with some of his picks?
3: Well, you're right about Cameron Young. He is certainly one of the most popular picks this week. My friends over at BetMGM sent me this notification. The highest ticket count percentage, top three golfers, Scottie Scheffler,

0: long enough off the tee. You know, he does everything very, very well. You know, Scotty's at 5 to 1, Rory's at 8 to 1, Cam Young all of a sudden, you know, 10 or 12 to 1. I think why isn't Xander, you know, in that same conversation with those guys, yet he's being priced around 18 to 1. So I think he's better value certainly and has a great chance to get this done. And then after that, I really went with nobody shorter than 50 to 1. I'm on Jordan Spieth as well. I mentioned Russell Henley. I think he's got a great shot. I went with Kurt Kitayama, the UNLV Rebel, at 80 to 1. Adam Scott, another UNLV Rebel, took him at 70 to 1. And then, boy, would it be a story if this guy was able to get it done. Ricky Fowler, you know, he's now in the neighborhood of 50 to 1. I got him a couple weeks ago at 100 to 1, but he is playing just fantastic golf, finished runner-up last week at Quail Hollow. The game is in outstanding form. Like Schauffele and like a lot of guys on my card, he does everything very, very well, or certainly is right now. And he would certainly be an incredible story to win this PGA Championship.
1: Brady Cannon, our guest this morning on the eve of the PGA Championship. You can follow him on X at Las Vegas Golfer. He's with Sports Grid and Sportsline and CBS Sports, and he's got an article right now going through his selections for the PGA Championship at golf.com. So make sure you check that out. And, of course, he's been joining us for years now before every major golf tournament, and with the PGA Championship coming up tomorrow, perfect time to call out to our friend Brady Cannon. All right, you said with Cameron Young all of a sudden, and it kind of feels that way to me, obviously not following it as closely as you are, but why all of a sudden is he such a hot golfer? And then I would tack on to that, Brady, I had him last tournament, and it was looking real good. But then on that last day, he didn't look like he had the eye of the tiger on that last day of the Masters. And I'm wondering if he has that. Does he possess that? Is that in his golf bag, that ability on Sundays to go ahead and play your best golf and win a major?
0: Well, it's a good question because it was the case last week as well. He was in position to win at Quail Hollow last week, and I think he shot 2 or 3 over par on Sunday and let that slip away. As you mentioned, we were on him for the Masters. He was there in the final pairing. Couldn't close the door, but he has certainly shown that he can as well. He won a few weeks ago at Doral holding off Scottie Scheffler. He won the Players' Championship earlier this year. You know, it's not necessarily all of a sudden. This guy had 7 runner-up finishes before he finally figured out how to kick the door down. We knew he had the talent, and now he has really come around and improved the short game area. He could always bomb it off the tee and hit the irons, and now he's added the scrambling and the putting, and he's really become a tremendously complete player. But I think he absolutely can shut the door. Now he's trying to knock down his very first major championship, and that's about all that's left. He's done the Players. He's played in the Ryder Cup. He's won signature events. Is he ready for this stage? I don't know if this is the perfect golf course for him. I think he is more catered to a bigger bomber-type golf course, like a Quail Hollow, like a Doral. I think this is a more condensed, claustrophobic setup here, where different skill sets will become more important. And not that Cam Young can't win this thing very easily, I just think there's greater competition with this golf course opening itself up to more players that have a chance. There will be less of a chance for Cameron Young.
1: Is Matt Fitzpatrick just as hot or nearly as hot as Cam Young into this?
0: And his brother, for God's sakes. You know, Matt Fitzpatrick, they win the team event in New Orleans and earns his brother a PGA Tour card, and he's not resting on his laurels. He comes right back out, and he was trying to win last week. Both of those kids are incredibly hot. Matt Fitzpatrick has won 3 times recently. He's another extremely popular pick this week, probably playing the best golf of his career. He does have a major to his credit. You know, it's one of those situations, Chuck, where you can't pick them all, right? I mean, I've got 8 guys on my card, which is a lot. Now, the money management spells out because most of them are 50, 60, 70 to 1 long shots. It's not like I'm betting on just all the chalk here, but you have to cut it off at some point. I didn't have Fitzpatrick on the card. I didn't have Cam Young. I didn't have Tommy Fleetwood.

0: Could they win? All of them could, absolutely.
1: Mm-hmm. Brady Cannon, our guest here as we preview the PGA Championship for you. Where are the LIV golfers? What kind of state of mind are they in with that league seemingly falling apart and DeChambeau and Rahm and others maybe not playing their best golf right now? They do seem to be a little bit, all of them, off their games right now. How do they factor into this weekend?
0: Yeah, I think if there's one LIV player to be careful of, it's Tyrrell Hatton. I think some very sharp players are on Tyrrell Hatton to show up this week. He was third last year at the U.S. Open. He was third this year at the Masters. This is an interesting trend as well. Since the PGA Championship moved from August to May back in 2019, five of the six champions of the PGA Championship had finished top 10 at the Masters a month earlier. So Tyrrell Hatton, Cameron Young, Xander Schauffele, Rory McIlroy, of course, Scottie Scheffler, all of those guys were in the top 10 at the Masters a month ago, and they would check that box as far as that trend is concerned. So Tyrrell Hatton's a guy I am fearful of this week. Rahm has been red hot as far as the LIV circuit goes. But I'm with you, Chuck. I think it's a distraction that this league is falling apart. And I don't know if it is when these guys go play their LIV events. And we just saw that, you know, a couple weeks ago. And I think they're kind of in their own little bubble there. When they get into major championship play and they start rubbing elbows with all their old cronies on the PGA Tour, I think it changes the atmosphere in the room. And I felt with Jon Rahm going through all of his negotiations with the DP World Tour and him taking some bad press on that for not paying his fines and this and that, I felt that was a distraction at the Masters. And sure enough, he was not great at Augusta. I think that level of distraction is even heightened now in the second major championship of the year. So Bryson DeChambeau can bomb his way around this golf course, but again, it's going to come down to the touch around the greens. Can he get that done? Rahm has never been that successful on Donald Ross designs. So those two guys are not on my list, but Hatton, I think, is, if you're making a wager, I think he's a pretty sharp, good value play for a guy that is absolutely capable.
1: All right. Well, odds aside, what's your pick? Who's going to win the PGA Championship?
0: Well, you know, it would be a great story if Ricky Fowler or Jordan Spieth were to win. I think Fowler has a legit shot. I said about Spieth for the Masters, it's reasonable to think he'll finish top 15. If he finds a little magic, he could win it. And sure enough, he finished 12th. So I was pretty spot on with that prediction. I feel similarly about him here. Adam Scott, you know, we've seen Justin Rose really have a resurgence to his career lately. Scott is another elder statesman that could possibly fly this week to the top of the leaderboard. He was second going into the final day at Oakmont at the U.S. Open last year. Patrick Cantlay is a guy we didn't mention yet. He's on my card as well. I would say Scott, Fowler, Cantlay, and Schauffele are maybe my top four selections. Wow. Chuck, pick one of those guys.
1: All right, great. Love it, love it, love it. All right, man. Well, anything else we need to know about? You going on some big TV show today, or that we could direct anybody toward? What are you doing with your life?
0: My first of many shows today before we kick this thing off. You know, first round leader bets are going to be interesting. We talked about the weather. I think Thursday we're going to have some fireworks and guys are going to go low. Here in Las Vegas, the under over proposition bet for the low score on Thursday is 63.5. That's pretty low. That's 7 or 8 under par, right? Mm-hmm. But then the winning score proposition bet is only 12.5 under par. So to what we were talking about, I think Thursday you get some fireworks with some birdies, and then the course just gets progressively tougher as the week goes on.
1: Excellent. Awesome stuff, man. Always appreciate you. Thank you so much. Enjoy it all, and we'll talk to you soon, all right?
0: Thank you, guys.
1: All right. Brady Cannon at Las Vegas Golfer. You want to follow him. Also with Sports Grid and Sports Line, CBS Sports. He does stuff with them. And then golf.com if you want a complete breakdown of his selections. Ashley might be angry right now. I don't know. He didn't mention Derek Berg.
2: Definitely
1: at all.
2: Not angry.
1: I'm not angry about that.
2: I wouldn't expect him to mention any of the PGA pros that are playing.
1: Yeah, well, maybe he should know a little bit about Derek Berg.
2: Maybe he does.
1: Yeah.
2: Maybe he's just not a favorite to win in Brady's mind.
1: I was going going to ask, and I was afraid. I didn't want to catch our expert off guard in case he didn't know the name.
2: That's fair.
1: But, you know, give us an idea of why Derek Burke's going to get red hot.
2: I love that. Oh, you want me to give you an idea?
1: Yeah, give me.
2: I mean, he's honestly.
1: You played with him.
2: I have played with him in a pro-am. I took a day off last year.
1: Is he great out of the sand trap?
2: I mean, he's just got an all-around good game, but he has been playing some of his best golf lately around the area here. And then he played really well at Bandon Dunes under difficult conditions. It was super windy, and he's been there all week, I think, taking it all in, and I'm excited to see how he does.
1: Yeah, what a fun time for you and your husband.
2: Yes, Five Iron is there.
1: You are huge golf fans. He might be the biggest I've ever met.
2: Yes.
1: And not only are you excited about a major this weekend, but you got a buddy playing in it. That's great.
2: It was cool. I talked to Five Iron last night. I said, so what's been your favorite part of today? He goes, there's just so much. He got to be inside the ropes. He was walking the course with Derek yesterday, said it was Cam Young in front of him and DeChambeau behind him.
1: Wow.
2: And where Derek's teeing off tomorrow, he's with Siwoo Kim, and I can't remember who else is in their group, and they've got like four of the biggest groups on either side of them. So when I talked to Derek the other day, he said, you know, it's great. You get out there and you think, I just got to hit the ball. It's just like any other golf course until you realize, except now I could hit people.
1: Well, fun. I'm excited for you.
2: Thank you.
1: All right, coming up next, ABCs of the M's coming your way. Nice win last night, but where will the alphabet lead us through the Mariner conversation? 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
19: From the Fox 13 Weather Center, I'm meteorologist Abby Oconee. High temperatures today significantly cooler than what we saw yesterday. High temperatures in the upper 50s to the low 60s. Mostly cloudy skies, breezy weather, scattered rain, isolated thunderstorms this afternoon.
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0: tell you how badly I have to pee.
1: I was thinking the exact same thing.
0: I mean, really, really badly. Like, scale from 1 to 10, like 10.
1: 42.
0: Like, I'm right there.
1: You know when you're like a kid?
0: My breaking point.
1: You know when you're a kid and you're at the grocery store and your mom walks down the aisle and there you are with your, like, holding yourself and you're, like, bouncing up and down?
0: Yeah.
1: That's how I feel right now. I'm like, I don't care about what cereal we get. I've got to go.
0: Yeah, yeah. I'm kind of right there with you. Good morning to you all. It's time for the ABCs of the M's. Mariners winning 10-2 over the Houston Astros last night. It was 2-2 after three innings. Brian Wu, the Astros got to him a little bit, and yet in the fourth, the dam broke. Dom Canzone hit a grand slam to make it 6-2, and then the Mariners go on to the rare easy victory for them. They love one-run games, sometimes losing them.
1: Ugh.
0: Yeah, but last night, the much-needed 10-2, put-your-feet-up-on-the-desk kind of victory for the M's, and now they're within a game of 500 with a victory today against the Houston Astros, who we own now. They could get back to the 500 mark by the end of the night. Cal Raleigh broke his 0-for-38 skid, certainly the worst of his career, felt like the worst of anyone's career, and yet with a walk and a pair of singles last night, maybe Cal's back on track. And then the other big story is Bryce Miller making his return today for the Mariners, his first start of the year, coming back from the injury that he suffered, not an arm injury, but the injury he suffered back in spring training, long rehab, maybe longer than it needed to be.
1: Possibly.
0: Because of the numbers crunch we have with the starting rotation right now. But for now, we're going with a six-man rotation without a day off this week. And so Bryce Miller slides into tonight's affair against the Houston Astros, 5-10 first pitch against Lance McCullers Jr. So a lot of headline information, certainly when it comes to the local baseball team here today to share with you. But the ABCs, they can take us in all sorts of different directions. You never know what the ABCs will force us into talking about Mariner-related. And today, something that we're doing a little bit now and then, it's an ABC's double up.
1: What?
0: That's
1: what?
0: Right. Double letters.
1: Oh, man.
0: All right, so let's go to Q.
1: I'm ready.
0: Q is for a quantity of quirks.
1: Oh, man.
0: Because Tatsuya Imai, he's got some problems right now. It's not exactly clicking between the ears for the Houston Astros starter last night. He is somebody that, and I don't underestimate this, I certainly don't. It's got to be very difficult to go from being an established professional star in one country. And even though Shohei Ohtani made it look easy and others have made it look easy, a lot of them have really struggled with the transition. Roki Sasaki in games last year was crying on the mound. And that was supposed to be a talent pitching-wise that was even better than Shohei. And he has done nothing but struggle since putting on a Dodger uniform. And so here comes Tatsuya Imai, more of a veteran than what Sasaki was. And he came over, signs an $18 million a year contract, and then gets off to an amazing spring training. I mean, he was creating buzz, not just amongst Astros fans, everywhere. He had a reverse slider that he threw. And people were projecting really big-time stuff from him in an Astros rotation this year. But it's been a nightmare for him. Whatever that transition difficulty has been, he's taken it on full brunt. He's already been placed on the IL for a considerable amount of time with arm fatigue. He's not found any success. And last night, I thought you saw a really indication of where how fragile he is, because it was going okay until it wasn't. And he didn't get the call on the Randy Arozarena pitch. And he had Josh Naylor and everybody calling out that he was balking when he was in the stretch, which he was a lot. And they still weren't calling it. And then he loaded up the bases because he couldn't then find the strike zone. And so he started remembering what got him on the IL to begin with. He's feeling the pressure. I've got to throw strikes. Then they come out onto the mound and they basically give him the message, you're staying in, but you better not walk this next guy. And what does he do? Throws a pitch right over the heart of the plate, and Dom Canzone laser beams it for a grand slam.
1: Crushes it.
0: And the rest was history. The Astros didn't get back into the game, and Imai just looked like he was on an island. He just looked miserable out there on the mound, and you could just see the lack of confidence dripping from him. So quantity of quirks with that guy. It's not the easiest thing to do. I mean, I say it all the time. I'll take 7 Japanese players on our roster right now. But it's, you don't know who's going to make the transition well mentally, culturally, and how they're going to deal with struggles early on when they are so desperate to make a great first impression.
1: Well, yeah, and with Imai as well, for his struggles against us the first time he played, I would assume he remembered what happened the first time he pitched against us. And so the second thing started going downhill just a little bit for him yesterday. I could see how that would snowball.
0: Oh, it unraveled. It unraveled on him and all of his quantity of quirks. R is for retooled Randy. Randy Arozarena is our best hitter right now. Mm. And I don't know what they did to him in the offseason. I guess it's got to be Edgar. I mean, Edgar was so good at going the other way, and yet this group of baseball players, modern-day baseball players, were told by so many people, oh, you just can't hit the ball the other way. It's just too difficult. You know, pitchers throw too hard. You just got to pull and try to hit a home run every time. That's the only chance to score. It's just a bleak world out there. It's like the Book of Eli, but for hitters. And so, for whatever reason, Edgar Martinez, I think, got to Randy Arozarena and got him to hitting the ball the other way, and he is doing it expertly right now. I mean, he is just hitting line drive after line drive up the middle, but more frequently to right field right now, and I think it's a thing of beauty. And here's the deal about that, at which Edgar will also, I mean, it's like not like Edgar just hit the ball the other way, because then you got to see last night where you get to reap the benefits. When you prove that you can't throw me anything away, I'll hit 600 against you. You want to throw me the other way. And that's basically what he's been doing as of late. He was 4-for-4 last night.
1: Yeah.
0: But if you think you can sneak some cheese in on me on the inside, I haven't forgotten how to turn on a baseball. And now all of a sudden that has opened up in Randy's new world. So he still is a circus as a defender in left field. I'm not sure if he ever knows situation, how many outs there are, who's at the plate when he runs the bases. I'm not sure it even dawns on him. I don't even know if he cares. But in terms of hitting, he obviously took a very serious approach to a new hitting approach this offseason. It is paying big dividends. He is our best all-around hitter right now. It's a beautiful thing to see.
1: It really is a fun thing to watch. And looking at his stats yesterday when I was catching up on things, I was like, yeah, 4-for-4. He really has been just our most consistent. He's very dependable. He's very reliable. He's getting the job done. And
0: Sitting with guys awesome. On base. He's sitting with guys not on base to get innings started. I mean, I don't always trust him with trying to steal bases or getting too big a leads off first. Whew, that's a nightmare. but in terms of hitting the baseball, I mean, it is an art form. It really is. I mean, yes, you can have talent for hitting a baseball, but you have to develop the art form. And right now, he is painting beautiful canvases right now with his approach. So He deserves a lot of credit because that's a completely different approach to hitting that he's brought with him to 2026 than he's had in the past. And I hope he loves the results. And keeps doing it because he could be in store for his best offensive season of his career. Finally, S is for September Southpaw. I was thinking about this yesterday on my jog. Cade Anderson, everybody wondering when or if he'll get called up this year. Right now, we have already too many guys on the major league roster for our rotation. But Cade Anderson, I think they even know, is one of our best 5 starting pitchers. But it is his first full season as a professional baseball player, and they're obviously going to take their time with him. It feels like every time you get a Cade Anderson report, it's, first of all, phenomenal. No runs allowed, 6 strikeouts, but it also usually is 4 innings. It's not like they're ramping him up right now to 7 innings. And I think there's probably a S's for strategy about that. I think they do know. He's going to be an asset at some point This S is for season. And yet, this is his first full year as a professional. And so we're going to go ahead and limit his numbers so that he can be available to us later this year. And what a weapon he might end up being in S's for September. Because at that stage, who knows what kind of injuries you have, knock on wood, from here till the end of the year. But even if you don't have any, even if you're perfectly intact, at that point in the season, you might make the decision, hey, this is about winning a World Series, right? Cade Anderson's better. He might be better than a couple of our guys that we've had in the starting rotation all season long. There's a particular team called the New York Yankees. Don't know if you've heard of them.
1: Pinstripes, right?
0: Yeah, but they might end up being a thorn in our side, especially when they get all of their starting pitchers healthy. They already have one of the best records in the American League and in all of baseball right now. But their entire lineup, sans Judge, is left-handed right now. Everybody that's dangerous, Bellinger, Chisholm, Wells, McMahon, Grisham, they're almost entirely left-handed. And we don't have a left-handed starter. We don't have one. And you can't pitch Gabe Spire for 7 innings. You know, so, and Jose Ferrer. So it might behoove us to have Cade Anderson with a little bit of major league experience under his belt before the playoffs, because he just might have that slow heartbeat mentality that you could give him the ball with 1 or 2 starts under his belt as a big leaguer, and you can say, I know it's game 6 against the Yankees. We're going with Cade Anderson.
1: That would be exciting.
0: Right? Yeah. And I think he could end up being a September Southpaw for us and beyond this season, 2026. So just something to put on your radar.
1: It's on there.
0: It's on the radar. All right. Coming up next on the program, NFL schedule release eve. We'll give you the latest on Sports Radio 93.3 KJRF.
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0: All right, 9 o'clock hour is coming up, and we're going to talk about Cal Raleigh. Hopefully he's fixed. We've got some tips for him nonetheless. Also, PGA Championship preview, as only we do it here on Chuck and Buck. Yes, that's right. We're going to draft. It's Green Jacket draft time. We'll have a celebrity, a guy who seems to think he knows a thing or two about the golf world. So Dick Thane's going to join us at 9 o'clock and draft with us. We're excited about that. But then the next time we crack the airwaves will be tomorrow at 6 a.m. And, of course, that's going to be NFL schedule release day. And you know what? There are a lot of, like, tangible things about the NFL schedule release. I think, you know, this is, honestly, coming from a guy that invented a holiday around the draft, probably shouldn't say I think we blow it up and make too big a deal out of it. Because really, like, injuries and timing of what happens in season is far more important than the pre-scheduled timing of things. I think I can safely say that. But there are some, first of all, some like aesthetic things about it. Like, did we get the international games? We now know, nope, we don't have any international games. Ashley and I have done a little celebration. We don't like the international games for our team.
1: Didn't get one. We didn't get two.
0: And we certainly didn't get two. So that's good. It's also, I think, for trip scheduling. I think that's great for any football fan out there, especially if you're a football fan of a college team and an NFL team, and you want to try to create that perfect like road trip weekend to see them both somewhere.
1: Yeah,
0: I love that.
1: We used to do that with Arizona and ASU, and we used to do that with Stanford and the 49ers. It was always fun.
0: Yeah, I don't think that affects the Seahawks.
1: No.
0: But as a Seahawk fan, I get why you can't wait to get that schedule so you can start thinking about it, because that's something you do every year. That's fun. That's
1: yeah,
0: fun to put together. We've already kind of talked about couple of other things this week. Primetime games and what would be an insult. What's the right amount? We've already discussed that. And we'll be talking about all of this stuff again tomorrow. A couple of things, though, that I do think actually do impact your team that we have not discussed this week. And again, we'll do more of it tomorrow. But we haven't talked about bye week. I think it's because we kind of have a standard answer. Both you and I, if I remember, I think we're both on the same page. I kind of like it. I think you like it middle of the season.
1: Like around week 10.
0: I like it a little bit on the backside.
1: I get that.
0: Backside of midway through the season, because that little deep breath you get when you're more banged up than everybody else might be just the ticket. I don't like it early. I do not like the bye week early. And I think that that can be a factor.
1: I think if you have it around week 6, that is a disadvantage. I think, I don't know what the earliest they start.
0: I think they started as early as 4 sometimes.
1: See, and that's a massive disadvantage.
0: I
1: then
0: agree.
1: You have the entire season that you've got to try to stay healthy and figure out how to recover while still playing games every week.
0: I think most fans like it right there in the middle of the year. That way there's no, you know, can't be too angry and can't be too overjoyed about it. But I do like it a little bit on the backside of halfway through the season. Also, home blocks versus road blocks. And the NFL usually does a pretty good job of this. But, you know, especially when you have to travel as far as what the Seattle sports teams do. I don't want to play any more than 2 games consecutively on the road. And I don't want to play any more than 2 games consecutively at home, because that probably means I'm going to have a big chunk of road games at some point that I don't want to have to deal with. So I like the equal disbursement. I mean, if you can just every other it for me, I like every othering it, you know, home and road.
1: It's a great way to go. And in theory, if you could do that all the time, that would be great. But yeah, no more than 2 in either place. Plus, as a fan, if you have season tickets, you don't want 3 or 4 weeks in a row where you're going to a game. That kind of loses its luster. You want to have something to look forward to. You know, you don't want it all
0: bunched up,
1: jackhammered together, but that's not the right word.
0: Or jackhammered apart.
1: Yes.
0: I think a jackhammer usually breaks things up.
1: Neither. A jackhammer just wasn't the right word. I don't know why it popped into my head.
0: That's a fun word.
1: It is.
0: I mean, jackhammer.
1: It is.
0: How do you not like the word jackhammer?
1: Maybe that's what it was. I just really needed to share it with the world.
0: There are a lot of words like that.
1: I had a jackhammer in my heart, and I needed to let it out.
0: What else would you have called a jackhammer if you didn't call it a jackhammer? I love things that look exactly like what they should be called. Ham is another one.
1: Yeah.
0: Yeah.
1: It looks like it.
0: Yeah.
1: And now I'm going to start thinking about jackhammers and ham.
0: Yeah. Tranquility.
1: Just serenity, right?
0: Yeah, it does it.
1: I picture a calming pool, blue pool.
0: Yeah, I want to see a pool, and I was like, "What do you describe that calmness about it? That's called tranquility. That's the perfect word.
1: It makes even saying it makes you feel calm.
0: It's so much better than Sky Rizzy.
1: Rizm Kizm Abrizza,
0: which are the worst named things ever in the history of any language.
1: It's one thing I would not want to have to voice over: medical commercials.
0: And then finally, the other thing, and this is a little more of a modern thing. I mean, now that we do play every Thursday, and now that you are playing Monday, and there's going to be a Wednesday game, and there's going to be a Friday game here and there, and there's going to be Thanksgiving. You know, we have expanded Thanksgiving, so we're playing more middle of the week games or weekday games than ever in the history of the National Football League. So maybe the most important thing about the NFL schedule is when you have those games and what they're piggybacked with, those games where you do only have 3 days to prepare for the next opponent. So you kind of want to have, if you're playing the Rams on a Thursday night, you kind of want to be coming off your game against the Jets or whatever. And so to me, I think that is something that does affect your season, can affect the outcome of your schedule, maybe more so than anything else that we've talked about, is how many of those games you have to play, and then what are the surrounding games? What's the game that you're coming out of? You don't want to go 49ers on a Sunday and then face the Rams on a Thursday. That's not what you're looking for. And again, the NFL is aware of that. I think they do a pretty good job of that, but they're not perfect with it. It's hard to line up all of those different aspects and make it cushy for everyone out there.
1: Someone's going to feel they got screwed somewhere.
0: Yeah, exactly. And so that is something that I do believe can impact greatly the ultimate result of your football record.
1: I would agree.
0: Football
1: with that.
0: Season yeah. record. So we'll get to all of it tomorrow. Excited about it. Greg Bell will be with us. Who knows who else will stop by over the course of the next couple of days, but we'll be previewing on tomorrow's show. We'll probably have a few more leaks to deal with. And then, of course, reviewing entirely on Friday. Coming up next, though, speaking of previews, it is our PGA Championship preview, Green Jacket Edition, right here on Chuck and Buck Sports Radio 93.3 KJRF.
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0: it is time for a preview of a major sporting event. 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
1: Used in a sentence, Brian Kelly loves his family.
0: Yeah, used in a sentence, family members don't make promos out of calling teammates idiots.
1: Oh, snap. I wonder who you're directing that at.
0: Dick Fain, Softy Mahler, and Hugh Millen. That's who I'm directing that at. But we'll get to that here in a moment. Let me first tell you, though, let me update you on what we've been doing. Our NHL playoff preview. Ashley has stormed ahead of Chris Kidd.
1: Oh, yeah.
0: 14 goals. Nathan McKinnon's been hot. She's got Tage Thompson with 4 goals, and Seth Jarvis still alive. So not only is she leading by 4 goals over everybody else, she also has 3 players remaining right now.
1: Let's go.
0: Kid is done with 10, so you
2: That's
0: are
2: crazy.
0: Cooked. Every guy is,
2: that is insane.
0: Gone fishing.
2: Thanks a lot, Everett, for all that hype.
0: Everett, speaking of Everett, Everett fits you with 10 goals, and he only has Martin Nietzsche's. Remaining from the Colorado Avalanche. So he has 10. And I still have a Carolina Hurricane. So I know I got him still alive, even though he only has 1 stupid goal for me in Svechnikov. And then I have Cale Makar as well. But I only have 8 goals. So I'm 6 goals back of Ashley. She's in really good position right now. And then quickly, our NBA playoff preview. I am leading that at least 8:43. For me, and I still have SGA, Cade Cunningham, and Stefan Castle remaining. Spencer's had a pretty good run since we last updated this because he still has all 4 guys remaining. 705 points. He still has Wimby, Donovan Mitchell, De'Aaron Fox, and Jalen Williams. Then it's Ashley with 626, but she's got 2 guys that have already been knocked out, and Kidd with 619, and you've already got 3 guys that have been knocked out.
2: Shout out to the Denver Nuggets, man, and Boston Celtics. Who would have thought?
0: Man.
1: Yeah, they failed.
2: It's okay.
0: Yeah,
2: I guess if I would take a Tyrese Maxey, I'm like, oh my God, Chris, what did you see? I don't know.
0: Light a bag of crap on their front yard. That's what I would do if I were you.
2: Man.
0: All right, well, let's preview the PGA Championship. Joining us now here on the program, and he's actually very busy doing golf dad stuff here today from the Softy and Dick radio program right here on KJR. Dick Fain joins us. How are you?
3: I'm waiting to find out who your golf expert is on here.
0: It's you. Hey, it's you.
3: Hey.
0: Hey, everybody.
1: Oh, look who it is.
0: It's our golf expert, Dick Fain.
1: Make sure you ask him where specifically he's calling us from.
0: Yes, tell us specifically.
3: I am right now far enough away from the fifth tee box at Meadow Park that the kids can't hear me teeing off. So, which is nice because, you know, normally they take the leaders out in the PGA Tour in the very last group, right? Well, they've decided to do it opposite here. So I literally have 11 holes in front of me that are wide open. I could just literally run onto any hole I want and start screaming, and nobody would hear me. So this is fabulous.
0: Ah.
1: He was by the porta potties when we talked.
3: I was. I decided not to. I've got all this beautiful golf course I can walk around in. Why go in a porta potty?
1: He was going to go in one. So.
0: Oh, wow. No, yeah. Don't do that.
1: Yeah. And that's why I was like, let's find out if he's still in the porta potty.
0: Green jacket drafts take like 15 minutes to finish. That's like 14 and a half minutes longer than you want to spend in a porta potty.
1: And people would be very concerned about what's going on in that porta potty when you came out.
0: By the way, you cannot draft Dixon in this. We're not going to count his score in the PGA Championship.
3: Okay. Yeah, he'd be way down my list, actually.
0: All right, so here's how we do it. We got 4 rounds of drafting. We don't snake draft this one. We take the groupings that you use at 93.3KJR.com for the Major Golf Challenge. And by the way, you can still do that. Get on it. You got a deadline of tomorrow morning to get that done. And so from the groupings, we go a round at a time. You pick somebody from that particular grouping. Then in round number two, whoever had the number two pick in the first round will get the first pick. And then number one pick gets the fourth pick. And then we just proceed all the way through. Once we get to the fourth round, you can draft from anybody that wasn't taken in the first three groupings, okay?
1: And anybody who wasn't in the first three groups.
0: We'll walk you through it.
1: Yeah.
0: The audience knows.
1: The fourth pick, anyone is available unless they were in those first three groups.
0: Exactly. All right, we need a draft order. Ashley, what do we got?
1: Kid is first.
2: God dang it, did not want that.
0: Oh, you didn't want it. No. Okay.
1: Chuck is second.
0: Oh, I didn't want that.
1: I'm third.
0: Oh, she did want that.
1: Dick Fane is fourth.
0: All right. Oh, all Dick. Right. Wow, that is rude.
4: All right.
0: Treat you that way on your very first Green Jacket draft with us. No, that's rude. All right. So this is the groups, Dick, that we will be choosing from. This is group number one. It'll be Scottie Scheffler, Rory McIlroy, Cameron Young, Matt Fitzpatrick, Justin Rose, and Tommy Fleetwood. So, Kid will have the first pick from this group. Dick will have the fourth pick from this group, which isn't a bad place to be because you're going to get somebody good. All right, Kid, who are you going to take?
2: I'll take Scotty.
0: Taking Scotty. All safe Scotty Scheffler. Well, I don't know if he's playing the best, and he's certainly not coming off a major championship like Rory is, but what do you think, Dick? Is he as safe as you can get in a major golf championship?
3: You know, it's funny. Like, you're exactly right. Scotty hasn't been playing at his best, and yes, the last three tournaments he's gotten second place. So I think Kid's fine with the second place in this one. It's not going to hurt you in the Green Jacket draft.
0: You're absolutely right. It is combined score. I'm going to go ahead and take the hot name. I mean, I had him in the last tournament, and he did well for me. But, man, he looked like he was choking on it down the stretch on Sunday, and I don't know if he's got the you-know-whats to get himself over the top.
1: Chutzpah.
0: The chutzpah. Two big chutzpah. But I'm going to go ahead and take Cameron Young with the pick. He seems to be the hottest golfer. He seems to be the guy that – I mean, I went to Golf Digest just to see their preview. I would say, like – 9 of their 10 experts picked Cameron Young to win this tournament.
1: That
0: so
1: makes sense.
0: I'm going with Cam Young, Dick. You got a problem with that?
3: No, I mean, so far you got the same order that I had. I had Scotty 1 and Cam 2. I mean, he's been the best player in the world this year. I mean, the most consistent player in the world this year. And, you know, you're right. The approach play's kind of declined the last 3 weeks. But he's going to win a major. And the PGA Championship seems like the type of major he should be able to win. And so I think it's a fabulous pick.
0: All right.
3: I would have taken it.
0: All right. Ashley, who are you going to take?
1: Well, we'll see if Dick would have taken this one third. I'm going to go with the braceless Matt Fitzpatrick.
0: Stop looking at my headgear.
4: How about that?
0: Well, he's all.

0: I think he's really dangerous. I wouldn't even have a problem if somebody would have taken him first.
1: Yeah, I agree.
2: He's got a blister on his foot, though. Did you see that's he got true. Carted yeah. off yesterday? Yeah. Blister on his foot. Those damn blisters. Yeah, so we'll see.
1: He's got to wear a shoe, half-size shoe too big.
0: Of all the athletes that I wouldn't think should be bothered by a blister on their foot, it would be a golfer.
3: There it
2: yeah,
3: is.
2: Yeah, that's probably true. Yeah. That's probably true.
0: All right, second round. I get the first selection here. Kid will pick last. Here is our grouping. It is Colin Morikawa, Russell Henley, J.J. Spawn. Get off my lawn. I'm J.J. Spawn.
1: J.J. Spawn.
0: Xander Soufflé, Chris Gatterup, and Robert McIntyre. That is your group in group number two. I have the first selection. I was already on this guy before Brady Cannon even said a word.
1: All right.
0: You know my love for souffle. If you want a good souffle, you got to order it before the meal. Give me souffle with the second round selection.
3: Yeah. Knew that was coming.
1: I was going to say, kid's so disappointed. You know he was going to take him.
3: Oh, yeah.
0: I usually spell his name right, but I am going to spell it out, souffle, on the sheet here today, the official sheet. All right, Ashley, you're next.
1: That's who I was. I figured you were going to take, so I should have been better prepared that you would take him. But I'm going to go with Russell Henley.
0: Russell Henley. Yeah. He's been hot lately.
1: He's been playing pretty decent this year. So, yeah, I'll take him.
0: All right, Russell Henley. All right, Dick. So, no souffle, no Henley. You all right with that?
2: Yeah, those are my top two for this. I had Henley first, Xander second. So those are my top two. So once again, my top two have been taken. This is an unfair draft.
0: We're really good. We're really good at this. Did anybody warn you how good we are?
1: We're actually the experts.
2: I'm gonna go with U.S. Open champ JJ. Get off my spawn.
1: JJ, get off my spawn.
0: I like it better that way. Get off my spawn. Yeah. I'm JJ Long.
2: He's an excellent putter. He never three putts, and these are huge greens, kind of like they were in the U.S. Open that he won. His lag putting was phenomenal in that U.S. Open, and I think I don't think he wins, but I think he's a solid, top 10, top 15 candidate.
0: I'm Ricardo Montalban. I'm JJ Wrath of Khan.
1: What?
0: All right, J.J. Spawn is the pick for Dick here in round number two. All right, kid, who are you going to finish the round with? You can choose between Colin Morikawa, who you take a lot, Chris Gatterup, which sounds like something that you did on accident down in the South with your teenage prom date, or Robert McIntyre. Where are we going here?
3: I'm not saying that this pick is a lock, but I already got her up on my roster, so give me Chris Gatterup.
0: Gatterup.
1: There you go.
0: What'd you do this weekend? I got her up.
3: You know? Come on now.
1: Somebody's got to.
0: Chris Gatterup. You do some homework on this? Because I've been reading some good things about Chris Gatterup.
3: Just a little bit, Popped open the book.
0: He'll surprise you.
3: Don't
0: sleep
2: his
0: on
2: first
0: kid.
2: 3 months of the year, he was as good as anybody in the world in February, March.
0: Yeah. Well, he's not a sleeper in the known golf channels. I thought maybe he would be here. But as I said, we're really good at this. All right, round number three, PGA Championship preview green jacket draft. I'll have the last pick this round. Ashley has the first pick this round. Here is the group. It is Sepp Straka, Ben Griffin, Lebel Alberg, Hideki Matsuyama, Justin Thomas, and Alex Noren. I hate this group.
1: It's not ideal.
0: Yeah.
1: It's not great.
0: Ashley is your number one pick. At least you got the number one pick out of the bad group.
1: Yeah, at least I did. I'm going to go. See, I thought about Lebel, but I'm listening to Brady. He talked about that this might not be the right course for him.
0: Oh.
1: So I'm not going to go that route. Okay. I am going to go with Justin Thomas.
0: Going with Justin Thomas. What do you think of Justin Thomas? I mean, he used to be so consistent, Dick, and now he's so inconsistent. Yeah. I don't know what you get from Justin Thomas week to week.
2: Well, he had an injury that kept him out for a good 3-4 months, and I think he's still kind of coming back from that, but he's starting to trend a little bit. He's much better now than he was a month or two ago. So it wasn't my first pick, but it was on my short list for this awful group.
0: All right, well, you get the first pick from this awful group, then you get your number, you finally get your number one pick from a group. Who you taking?
2: Yes, yes. This is a, you know, if you're going to have a number one pick, it might as well be from an awful group because there's only a couple that I like, and I'll go with how'd you pronounce it?
0: I don't pronounce it that way. It's

0: The experts. Okay, gotcha. They got to get fancy with it.
1: I'll take Ludwig Aubert as my number one pick in this group. His game starting to get a little bit better. I would agree that I don't think he wins, but he is a guy that's going to win a major. I mean, there's a short list of guys that haven't won majors left yet, and that will definitely. Cam Young's one, Ludwig Aubert's two, probably in that order.
0: Yeah, yeah. I thought it was Ludwig Åberg. And then it turned, and then every time we'd have somebody on, they would fancy it up even more. No, it's Ludwig Åberg.
2: Now I like it. Just blib, blib, blib, blib, blib.
0: Yeah, so now it's just become blah, blah, blah, blah on the show. So anyway, you got him. And I think blah, blah is going to have a great tournament, actually. But
1: yeah,
0: then again, I've been
1: should
0: fooled
1: be
0: by him in the past. All right, kid, you are up next in round three.
3: Which name on this list looks like this person could have been in the Cold War as a spy?
0: Oh, I'm
1: Sepp Straka.
0: Sepp
3: there
0: Straka.
3: It is. I'll take Sepp Straka.
0: Yeah. That's your rationale.
1: Definitely you're right.
3: Yeah,
1: you're exactly right. A little pudgy, beady eyes. Absolutely
3: perfect. Throw some glasses on him. Send him in. He's good. I'll take him.
4: Get me Sepp Straka.
3: Oops, nailed it.
0: Yeah.
4: Who is the right man for the job, boss? Get me Sepp Straka.
2: Our analysis is so just spot on.
3: Only one place you can get it.
0: All right, I've got the last pick this round. I'm going to go ahead and take the guy that usually is pretty consistent because I don't like anybody in this group, really. So I'm going to go with Hideki Matsuyama with the fourth selection here. He usually makes the cut. He's got to make the cut, right?
5: He doesn't even sound excited about
1: every cut.
0: Yes. Okay, good. All right, fourth round. This is where you can take anybody else, Dick, that wasn't part of the first three groups. So you have your first selection of the rest of the field. Who would you like to take with the number one pick?
1: Well, this is my favorite group of all. I think the winner might come from group number four. I think we'll get a little bit of deeper, you know, a little deeper than we did the Masters. I thought only about 7 or 8 guys could win the Masters. I think maybe 15 to 20 guys could win this tournament. So I'm going to go Tyrrell Hatton. I'm going to go with the live guy. I was trying to decide between Tyrrell Hatton and Brooks Koepka. But I'm going to go with Tyrrell Hatton. He has made the cut in 16 of his last 17 majors. He's got 7 top 15s in that span. He was third in the Masters. He kind of came out of nowhere. Remember at the end of the Masters?
0: Yeah.
1: Was third, and his approach game is as good as anybody in the world right now. So if he can just putt a little bit, he can win this tournament.
2: And he's an angry elf, which is really fun.
0: That's the weird thing about Hatton. Like every time I see him, I'm like, you can't be good at anything.
2: Oh, yeah. He can be real good at
0: golf. And he's really
2: angry.
0: Good at golf.
2: Yeah. And good at golf.
0: Yeah, he's really good at golf. But every time I see him, I'm like, he can't be
1: good.
0: You
1: know what he's better at than golf, though? He's better at swearing than golf. He has a doctorate in swearing.
2: It's incredible.
0: And apparently making toys for Santa.
2: Yes, he does that in the off-season.
0: Right. All right, kid, you are up next. You got the whole field. Don't make me go through every name, kid.
3: I will not.
0: Good.
3: I'll take the guy that drops bombs on the golf course. Give me Bryson DeChambeau.
0: Going with DeChambeau. All right, I'm going to get both of your, both you and Ashley's analysis on this because I think people are souring on Bryson right now. Ashley, why do you think that is?
2: It's a great question. He's still playing well. He's still a great golfer. It's not anything.
0: Looks like he's in the best shape of his life.
2: He's in great shape. It's just there's certain things about his game. I mean, he can hit it so far, but there's certain finesse things that I think he's still lacking.
0: What do you think, Dick? Yeah. Why are people souring on DeChambeau in mid-season?
1: Well, this is kind of a bomb and gouge track. I mean, you heard Rory say the other day that you don't even have to worry about this course until you hit your second shot. He's like, you just grab driver and hit as far as you can, which is what Bryson loves to do. But that will leave Bryson 100-yard wedges out of the rough, likely. And what is Bryson's worst part of his game? 100-yard wedges. So, I mean, he's going to have to dial those wedges in or he's going to be in trouble.
0: Man, I got to the next selection. I'm hearing so much about Patrick Cantlay and Ricky Fowler, but I just can't bring myself to take them. I just don't know. Cantlay always disappoints me. And then I just can't imagine Ricky Fowler going on a run. So I'm going to take another name that I've been reading a lot about. I'm going to go Sam Burns here.
2: Oh, there you go.
0: With the selection.
2: I like that choice.
0: Do you like it?
2: Yeah.
0: Dick, do you like it?
1: he's an excellent putter, and you got to putt here. If he's got any approach game at all, he can be right up there. But he will drain for you.
0: Okay. All right. Ashley, you've got the last pick of the draft. Who are you taking?
2: Oh, and this is where I'm very torn. What do I do? You know,
6: on earth, as a human being, do you
2: have a chance to pick one of your best friends for a major championship? Give me Derek Berg.
1: How about that? P&W Golf Academy, baby. Let's go.
0: Yeah, I'm going to applaud that.
2: Thank you.
0: Because it's not the best strategy.
2: I don't give a you know what.
0: Friend loyalty. We're going to have him.
2: Confidence.
0: Yeah, we might have him on as a guest this week. If you're ever going to, you're right. Maybe you'll never get the chance to do this again. So not only do you get to root for your friend, you get to root for your green jacket.
2: That's
0: roster,
2: right.
0: Remember?
2: Let's go.
0: Yeah. Good for you. Yeah. It's probably going to fail you miserably. but good for you. Yeah. You're a great
2: friend. I feel great about it.
0: All right, Nick. Well, how's Dixon doing? What's the score right now?
1: Yeah, he's doing well. He was leading coming into this round. I don't know. I haven't checked the leaderboard yet because I've been on the air with you guys the last 20 minutes, and I'm happy to do that. I think it's been fun. It allows me to not be so nervous, so I can get away from it a little bit. But no, I appreciate you having me on, and I'll have, for anybody that wants to win or maybe probably more likely lose money, I'll tweet out my PGA Championship picks sponsored by PNW Golf Academy. Derek Berg and PNW Golf Academy. I'll have that out by this evening.
0: All right, perfect. Well, thank you, man. Have fun out there. We'll talk to you soon.
1: Sounds good. Thanks,
0: guys. All right, Dick Fain on with Softy and Dick, 3 o'clock here on KJR, and he'll be doing the Tacoma Rainiers game, so I'll see him on Friday out at the Tacoma Rainiers game. I'm probably going to punch him.
2: I mean, why not?
0: Right in his sack.
2: Why not?
0: Yeah. Let's take a look at our teams here. Kids got Scotty Scheffler, Chris Goddard,
4: Sepp Straka,
0: and Bryson DeChambeau, Chuck with Cameron Young, Xander Soufflé, Hideki Matsuyama, and Sam Burns. Ashley with Matt Fitzpatrick, Russell Henley, Justin Thomas, and Derek Berg.
2: Love it, buddy. Yep.
0: And Dick with Rory McIlroy, J.J. Spawn, The Wrath of Spawn, and Ludwig Elbel, and Tyrell Hatton. There you go. There it is. That's the team. He got a lot of guys from over the pond, that Dick Fain.
2: Yeah.
0: He loves himself.
2: Something about golf over there.
0: Yep. All right. Coming up next on the radio program, Cal Raleigh. Maybe he's out of his slump, but maybe he still needs our advice. 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

0: 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They wouldn't say they have everything if they didn't have everything.
1: Well, because that's one thing they are not, is not liars.
0: Food, restaurants all over the place.
1: Restaurants out the wazoo.
0: Yep. And then you got yourself some entertainment options. Colin Ray's coming on the 4th of June, which is the best day of the year. And then you got, of course, your gaming action. If you want to just go out there and watch some sports and have a little fun on the side, you know what I'm saying.
1: Mm-hmm.
0: You know, hint, hint.
1: You know.
0: You know, wink, wink, nod, nod. Well, you can do that at the DraftKings Sportsbook as well. Pretty much everything, Tulalip.com. So what do we think, Ashley? Is our favorite baseball player fixed? Is he out of his slump?
1: I sure as heck hope so. I mean, I will say to come out of his slump, I was happier to see him with a couple base hits and a walk than a home run. Just having one hit, that was a home run, because we've seen that and nothing else has really happened. So this made me happy.
0: Yes.
1: I feel like it's more promising.
0: Yeah, it does feel like a little bit. He did a little bit of everything last night. It feels more toothy. He just didn't run into one.
1: Right.
0: You know, it was just good, skilled hitting. Taking a walk, which I think may have unlocked it. I mean, that was the first thing he did last night. Just getting the walk, seeing some pitches. I thought Aaron made a great point two nights ago about he's just not taking any pitches right now. Seeing some pitches, fouling some stuff off, getting a walk, and then to come through with a base hit. And the one bat to break the slump, and then the very next at bat, an even sharper hit the other way. Kind of feels like maybe he's out of it, but we shall see. In case he's not, we have gone to the ends of Earth to try to find some solutions for what has been ailing Cal Raleigh so far this season. 166 batting average, that's still really low,
1: with
0: two hits last night. So he's got a ways to go to get back to the Cal we know and love. And so we decided to round up a few experts yesterday.
1: I think whenever you have a problem, you got to go to someone that you think might have just a little bit of an upper hand, right?
0: Okay.
1: A little bit more knowledge. They've got the experience.
0: Uh-huh. Yeah.
1: So we went to Mill Creek Little League.
0: Okay.
1: Yeah. Cascade.
0: Yeah.
1: That's the team name. I talked to the Cascade girls and I asked them, basically, you know, have you heard about what's going on with Cal? What do you think of it? Has this ever happened to you? What advice do you have for him? And I think they came through, because I will tell you this. They had all given their advice before Cal Raleigh ever stepped up to the plate once yesterday. So I think it's already working.
0: It's already working. Well, let's take a listen.
2: Emery, you know who Cal Raleigh is?
3: Yes.
2: Okay. Do you know that he right now is having trouble hitting?
3: No.
2: He hasn't had a hit since April 27th.
1: Her face was so sad.
2: I know. Sad, right? What would you say to him to get him to start hitting again?
3: Let's do this. You can hit a home run.
2: Got any advice for him?
3: Just do your best.
2: Aubrey? Cal Raleigh is 0-36. He hasn't had a hit since April 27th. What would you say to get him to start hitting?
4: Kick some ass.
2: Do you have any advice for him?
5: Don't give up and believe in yourself every day.
2: Mila, have you heard about Cal Raleigh's struggles?
6: Yeah.
2: Yeah, do you have any advice for him?
6: Get an emotional support at baseball.
2: Does that help you when you're struggling?
6: Yeah.
2: Okay, what does it say? Why don't you tell me?
6: It says, a little reminder from Tiny Softball. It's okay to have bad days. You are so very loved. Be kinder to yourself. You are enough. Go do your thing.
2: Is that what you would say to Cal?
6: Probably.
2: All right. Good work. Thank you. Maddie, you know who Cal Raleigh is?
7: Yeah.
2: Yeah? Do you know that he's having some trouble when he steps up to the plate?
7: Yeah.
2: So he hasn't had a hit since April 27th. If he was your friend and you were talking to him, what would you tell him?
7: You got it.
2: Yeah. You think he's going to be all right?
7: He'll do fine.
2: He'll do fine. Yeah. All right. Thank
1: you. He'll do fine.
2: Plumber the Great. You've heard about Cal's struggles.
7: Yes.
2: How would you fix it?
7: Book him a lesson with Hannah.
2: Oh, is Hannah a good hitting coach?
7: Yeah. She's mine.
2: Oh, okay.
7: And I've been hitting triples a lot.
2: Okay. What would you say to Cal if he was sitting in front of you and he said, Palmer the Great, I'm really struggling. Would you give him any advice?
7: Just book a lesson with Hannah.
2: You don't have any words of encouragement for him?
7: I don't know. I can't think.
2: What would you say if it was your friend who was struggling? When your friends get frustrated when they strike out, what do you say to them?
7: Take a breath and you got this.
2: All right. So would you say that to Cal?
7: Yeah.
2: There you go.
7: But also book a lesson with Hannah.
2: Yeah, no, I got that.
7: Yeah, yeah, yeah.
8: Natalie, Cal Raleigh's been struggling when he steps up to the plate. He hasn't had a hit since in like 3 weeks. Have you ever struggled and struck out or not gotten a hit for a long time?
9: Yes.
8: And has it been hard?
9: Mm-hmm.
8: What do people say to you when you're having when it's tough?
9: They encourage me. They help me, like, they encourage me to try to hit it again.
8: Okay, so what would you say to Cal to get him to get going at the plate again?
9: Just watch the ball and just try to swing and don't miss the ball.
8: Layla, have you ever struggled during softball?
10: Yes, one game.
8: Is it hard?
10: Yeah.
8: Do you get frustrated?
10: Uh-huh.
8: So what do your friends say to you when you have a hard time at the plate?
10: Like, it's okay. You got this. We still love you.
8: Okay, so do you know who Cal Raleigh is? Who plays for the Mariners?
10: Yes.
8: Yeah, so he's having a hard time at the plate right now. What advice would you give him?
10: You got this. You can do it. Win for the Mariners.
8: Luna, you know who Cal Raleigh is, right? Okay, have you heard that he's been struggling at the plate?
11: Yes.
8: Okay, do you have any advice for him on how to get out of his slump and get some hits?
11: Yes.
8: Okay, what is it?
11: If you look down at the ball and it's a strike, swing with all your might and try and get a home run.
8: Ella, you know who Cal Raleigh is?
12: Yeah.
8: Do you have any advice for him?
12: I've heard that he's dealing with an injury right now, so I think he should take a little bit away from baseball and just relax until it heals up all the way.
8: All right. Do you have any words of encouragement for him?
12: You got this.
8: Cece, mm-hmm. Do you ever get frustrated if you strike out?
12: Yes.
8: Cal's struggling right now, right, on the Mariners? Do you have any advice for him?
12: Hit line drives and not swing for the fences.
8: Ooh. Okay. You got any words of encouragement?
12: Same thing Ella said, you got this.
8: You got this. All right. Same thank you. All right. Aria, have you heard about how Cal Raleigh's struggling at the plate?
13: No.
8: He's 0 for 36. No. He hasn't had a hit since April 27th.
13: I don't know what 0 for 36 okay, means, so, but okay.
8: So when he steps up, he hasn't had a hit in 36 times going to the plate. Have you ever struggled?
13: Sure.
0: Very angry about being.
1: Sure.
0: How dare you think that I know math.
1: Just, I love it. All their personalities so evident in their answers.
0: All the different personalities, and then all the like the different voices. Like some of them sounded 12 and some of them sound 4.
1: Yeah, I know.
0: It's all over the map.
1: Well, you
0: there.
1: Should see, some of them are like 3 feet tall and some of them are 5'3". I mean, it's crazy.
0: But the overall gist of it was, you got this.
1: You got this, Cal.
0: Yeah. So yeah. Obviously they've been told that a lot. By either their parents or their coaches or both.
1: It said every single at bat in the stands.
0: Is it really?
1: Like, oh, you got this, P. Let's go.
0: So you got this was the... So number one, Seitzer, have you even tried saying you got this, Kevin?
1: I mean, just saying.
0: Yeah.
1: We went to the experts.
0: Right, exactly. I do like that Palmer the Great had a specific... No, he just needs to call Hannah. She helps me.
1: Yeah. She's the best hitting coach ever.
0: She's the best hitter.
1: I hit triples a lot.
0: Yeah. Seitzer clearly blows. Hannah needs to talk to him. What does Edgar Martinez know?
1: It's the best. She was so adamant. I was like, okay, no, yeah, yeah, yeah, obviously.
0: But then I think maybe my highlight was the 3 points to hitting. And I don't remember which player it was that said it. But first of all, it was, yes, I have advice for him.
1: Yeah, that's Luna. It was Luna.
0: Yeah. Number one, just watch the ball.
1: Yep.
0: Number two, try to swing. And number three, watch the ball.
1: Yeah, hit a home run. And then, so I'm going to take all this and do like a reel on Instagram so you can see all these girls. They've got their helmets on. And
0: forgot we have video.
1: Yeah, exactly. And Luna is wearing this massive gold chain because she was the player of the game the last game. So I made sure to take a video of her when she walked in so she could be wearing the chain.
0: Yeah.
1: So Cal would know. She really knows what she's talking about.
0: I do love that they all know him. And most of them knew that he was struggling.
1: Yeah.
0: And most of them are really worried about him.
1: They are.
0: Yeah.
1: What you couldn't see in Emery's answer when I said, did you know hasn't had a hit since April 27th? She looked like she was about to cry. She was like, oh, poor Cal.
0: That's a long time ago.
1: From the 253, they really liked Little Miss Kick Some Ass was my favorite. That was Aubrey. She's just the best.
0: Kick some ass.
1: Kick some ass. Come on, Cal.
0: Potty mouth, Aubrey. All right. Great stuff. Way to go, ladies. Thank you. And yes, those were all recorded before he had his two hits last night. So
1: clearly it's already working.
0: Yeah, yeah. I think maybe Kevin Seitzer was just like, you got this. Kick some ass.
1: Kick some ass. You got this, Cal.
0: Just watch the ball. Try to swing and watch the ball. All right, one last thing to close out our show next on Sports Radio 93.3 KJR.
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30: Peek-a-boo. 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Smile.
31: Smile, buddy.
30: Come on, smile. Oh, honey, he's still not smiling.
31: Maybe he's not a smiler.
30: Yeah, maybe he's just not a happy baby.
31: Maybe he's just being a boy. You know how boys are.
30: Or maybe he's teething. Oh, poor baby. I think his gums hurt.
31: Maybe he's just tired.
30: Or maybe his tummy hurts. He didn't eat that much.
31: Maybe he's not ticklish.
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31: 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Maybe it's a phase. Maybe he just doesn't like smiling.
30: Maybe he has autism, and we can definitely do something to help.
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4: 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Clear Lee's name.
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13: From the Fox 13 Weather Center, I'm meteorologist Abby Acone. High temperatures today significantly cooler than what we saw yesterday. High temperatures in the upper 50s to the low 60s. Mostly cloudy skies, breezy weather, scattered rain, isolated thunderstorms this afternoon.
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0: All right, one last thing to close out this particular edition of Chuck and Buck in the Mornings here on this Wednesday. I do want to mention that just quickly, for those that were wondering if DeMarcus Lawrence had recruited Dante Fowler Jr. to the Seahawks, the answer is yes, an emphatic yes. Apparently, the old teammates, Fowler called him up and asked Lawrence what he should do. Lawrence says, well, if you want to win a Super Bowl, sign with the Seahawks. Pretty cut and dry.
1: Easy, yeah.
0: Yeah. So it worked out for Lawrence there, Dante. I think you've made a wise decision.
1: Very smart decision.
0: Greg Bell's coming up at the top of the hour with Chris Kidd, but we've got time for one last thing. What do you got, Ashley?
1: Okay, now I have to find it because it was a text we got.
0: Oh.
1: And, well, I will say, first off, a lot of people were participating when we were talking about the NFL expanding, when you were talking about Reckless at Breakfast how the NFL could turn into more of an international thing. And I will say, not a lot of people want it either. They are not thrilled about it.
0: Yeah.
1: We've got...
0: I was clear, though. I don't want it either. I'm predicting what I think where we're headed.
1: Yeah. No, you were very clear about that. Yeah. So but people just agreeing. We got one text that I felt like was my favorite. This was from 425. This makes me want to puke. I was like, yeah, okay, I get that. It's not great. And I think, you know, the whole idea of, yeah, this is something that's ours. Why can't it just be ours? Mm-hmm. Why, if other people want to enjoy it from afar, by all means, enjoy it from afar. That's what soccer fans do with Premier League, you know, and then we created our own MLS, but that's not the same as the big leagues that they've got over in Europe and in, you know, on other continents. So I think it would be okay if the NFL could still make money marketing NFL things in other cities.
0: Well, we keep hearing the Seahawks are going to sell for $11 billion.
1: Yeah.
0: You're doing fine, NFL.
1: More than fine.
0: You don't need to do any more of it. You don't need to do one international game. But the idea of how do we unlock all sorts of more financial revenue is one thing to sell your product to people who are like, oh, well, that's nice what they have. Oh, that's cool. Or you can let them be a part of it. And that's where I think the NFL is heading. And I'd brace yourself. I mean, it just keeps getting ramped up more and more every year, right? It might not go as far as sister cities like I mapped out at Reckless at Breakfast today. But the idea of the segment is to be Reckless at Breakfast. I don't know where it will end, but I wouldn't be surprised if it ended where I mapped it out today at 7:45. But I don't want it either.
1: Right.
0: I don't want it to happen. I want us to keep our league and play all of our games on domestic soil and get up like normal human, decent human beings at 10 o'clock in the morning and start watching football. That's what I want to have
1: happen. I did love, we got a text from someone who was like, 9 a.m. games, or no, it was somebody complaining about the international games on X. 9 a.m. games is rough. And I was laughing. I'm like, imagine if you're on the West Coast and that's a 6 a.m. game, or if you're in Hawaii and that's a 4 a.m. game.
0: Yeah. Yeah.
1: Lame.
0: Yeah, that's 6 a.m. for us getting up. All right. Maybe we'll talk more about that tomorrow since we got such response. We do have SUP tomorrow as well.
1: Do love SUP.
0: On the radio program, and we'll do a lot on the NFL schedule release. I'm going to close with this, and this will have to have a pin put in it as well to discuss at further length at numerous times in the future. But I heard a conversation about it just this morning, and I realize it's in the current news cycle, but the MLB players and the commissioner, the owners, have entered into sort of just a, not necessarily labor negotiations about the contract, but at least have started the conversation. Which
1: I think
0: is a good thing. I think that's a positive step. And I just want to say, I don't feel, and we can discuss this at greater length in the future, this is your typical potential labor stoppage, money grab situation from baseball. And I know that sounds like heresy, like, yeah, right, Chuck. I really think this is more about what's in the best interest of the game and the reason that MLB wants a salary cap is because the fans of football, basketball, and hockey all kind of believe, whether they're in a small market or a large market, that the structure for competing is at least fair.
1: Mm-hmm.
0: And maybe some big markets have some advantages here and there. But when the San Antonio Spurs and the Oklahoma City Thunder are the two best teams in the NBA, Obviously, there is a feeling amongst professional basketball fans that, hey, I might be a fan of the Wizards, but it's because but the Wizards aren't bad because of the NBA. The Wizards are bad because of the Wizards.
1: Right. It's their own problem.
0: Where in baseball, this is what Rob Manfred wants to get past. In baseball, every single fan base thinks they're getting screwed because there's one team that spends, at least one team that spends more than they do. And that's what baseball's trying to fix. This will make more fans of the game. And that will bring more eyeballs to the product and more people through the turnstiles and more merchandise. Imagine a world where A's fans feel like they're on the same playing field as Yankee fans.
1: Wouldn't that be nice?
0: Wouldn't that be something? That's what baseball, I believe, and there's some greed involved, but I believe more than anything else, they see what the NFL has, what the NBA has, what the NHL has, because they have salary caps and they don't live in that world, and they have a bunch of pissed off baseball fans who don't think it's fair, and that's what they're trying to fix.
1: And that's what they should be fixing.
0: And I think that the players should be open-minded to that.
1: Yes. It's not a personal dig at you not trying to make as much money as possible.
0: No. So we'll see. But again, more conversations on that in the future. But I do feel like this is a different issue that baseball is trying to fix, and not necessarily the typical money grab that we see during negotiations. All right. We'll talk to you tomorrow at 6 a.m. Coming up next, Greg Bell, Chris Kidd, Sports Radio 93.3 KJRFM.
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0: Good morning. Happy Wednesday to you. Wednesday, May the 13th. 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The NFL announced its international games this morning. None of them involved the Super Bowl champion Seahawks. The NFL is going to announce its complete game schedule for the 2026 season tomorrow. Seahawks have still only gone international twice in their team history, 2018 to London, 2022 to Munich. Former Seahawks lead running back, first-round draft pick Rashad Penny is the new head football coach at Long Beach Jordan High School in his native Southern California. The Mariners last night beat the Trash Cans in Houston again, the way they often, almost always win. A big home run and pitching. This was the biggest home run.
29: Canzo!
0: Yep, grand salami. First one for the Italian Dom Canzone. Turned a 2-2 tie into a 6-2 Mariners rout. Randy Arozarena had his fourth home run of the season. 10-2 run away from the last place Trash Cans in Houston. Arozarena became the second Mariner ever with a home run, a stolen base, and two doubles in a game. The other, Alex Rodriguez in 1998 against Kansas City. Today, Bryce Miller comes off the injured list from his oblique, and he's going to make his season debut. And a start, the game begins at 5:10 in Houston. He didn't throw more than 61 pitches at any of his minor league rehab outings, so today is likely a bullpen of maybe four or five innings, perhaps, for the Mariners' bullpen today, which helps what Brian Wu did last night. We're going to talk about more about Brian Wu in a minute. The Kraken have hired outside Sportsology Group to conduct a, quote, full assessment of all areas of hockey operations, including organizational structure, communication, and decision-making processes, player development, amateur and professional scouting, analytics and integration, coaching, roster construction philosophy. So just about everything. From the outside, Sportsology already works with the 49ers, Rams, and other NFL teams, plus those in soccer. This in hockey is something, a new ground for them. And, in this case, for the Kraken. Sounders host San Jose tonight, 6:30 at Lumen Field, right here on 93.3 KGR-FM. This morning, rain in the Northwest is supposed to end by kickoff at the stadium tonight. I'm going to be heading down there to check out the home 11. NBA playoffs, Victor Wembanyama is pretty good. 27 points, 17 rebounds, led the Spurs to a 29-point rout of Minnesota, take a 3-2 series lead in the Western Conference semifinals tonight. The East semis, game 5 in Detroit, Cleveland in Detroit. That series tied 2 games each. Jason Collins, an inspiration and legend for many, as the first openly gay player in the NBA, died at age 47 from brain cancer. Yesterday in Southern California, former Gonzaga star and seventh-year Memphis Grizzly Brandon Clark, an NBA first-round pick in 2019, was found dead in his home in California. He was just 29 years old. Investigators are trying to determine a cause. The Philadelphia 76ers are firing team president Daryl Morey, but keeping coach Nick Nurse. The Knicks just swept the Sixers out of the second round of the playoffs.
1: In the Stanley Cup playoffs, the Sabres won at Montreal 3-2 to tie that Eastern Conference series at two games each, heading back to Buffalo for Game 5 tomorrow. In the West semis, Vegas won at home over Anaheim to take a 3-2 series lead. Tonight, Colorado hosts Minnesota with the Avalanche trying to win the series in five games to advance to the Western Conference Finals. And here we go with a Wednesday show.

0: happy Wednesday to you, mid of the week. Good morning, Chris.
1: Good morning, G. Bell.
0: Howdy, sir. Greg Bell, the News Tribune, and Christopher Kay with you as we are every weekday, 10 a.m. to noon here on 93.3 KJR-FM. Good show today. They're all good. But this one in particular, we got packed stuff. And the bottom of the hour, we're going to give you the list of all the NFL games as we know them so far, including all the international games, the Thanksgiving game, Week 1 games. None of them involved the Seahawks so far, the known games. We're going to talk about why they're not going international, I think. There's a reason to it. Full schedule comes out tomorrow at 5 p.m. Dave Softy Mahler and Dick Fain will be on the air with the unveiling of the Seahawks schedule here on 93.3 KJR. 10:45, a little more on that story we had last week at Gig Harbor School District, reinstating Gig Harbor High School girls basketball coach Michelle Hackett 2 weeks after the athletic director fired her there. Chris Kidd talked to Michelle Hackett yesterday. We'll tell you what she had to say. And as a part of that, we're also going to introduce you to the Washington State Football Coaches Association. I know we have a lot of coaches that listen to this show. Know that anecdotally from the text line and coaches that I know around high school sports who tell us this. Well, there's a really cool event that the Washington State Football Coaches Association are doing this weekend with the Seahawks and Coach Mike McDonald at Seahawks headquarters in Renton. We're going to talk at 11 o'clock live with Nooksack Valley head football coach Craig Bartle, who's the president of the Washington State Football Coaches Association, and what they're doing at Seahawks headquarters this weekend, including the induction, the latest three inductees, coaches inductees of the Washington State Football Coaches Hall of Fame. This ain't going away. Chris and I talking about this yesterday. We still are getting feedback on the talk we had about parents' involvement running coaches out of youth and high school sports and how this subject is resonating. It is part of why the Washington State Football Coaches Association are at Seahawks headquarters this week, and Mike McDonald's talking to them. We'll explain that, and we'll talk to Greg Partle, the president of the Football Coaches Association in this state, at 11 o'clock. At 11:30, your text, 49451 on the Tacoma Dodge text line, as we do every day at that time. So yesterday, we were talking a lot about Cal Raleigh, and we've talked this week, you and I, Chris, about, hey, maybe just shut him down for 10 days to rest that aching side that he keeps getting treatment for, and also to give him a mental break. Well, he was in the lineup again last night. He was catching. He was batting fourth for the third straight game, and this is what he did.
2: A little bit better on the base running and stealing.
3: Oh, everybody take a nice deep breath and rejoice. Cal Raleigh finds a knock. He is aboard. Yes.
0: That was his first hit in the seventh inning. Then he went, after he got off the bases, he was going back to the dugout, and J.P. Crawford hugged him. Brian Wu, last night's starting pitcher, took a towel and was fanning him as if Cal Raleigh was a flame because he had his first hit in 38 at-bats, it was, by that point. And then Josh Naylor handed him a ball. It wasn't the ball because the ball was still in play, but a ball off the bench and presented it to him as if it was the ball he had just hit for a single and it needed to go into some Hall of Fame or something. And Raleigh looked at Naylor in the dugout and said, "Give me that ball." I thought Wu was funniest, though, fanning him after one hit and 42 plate appearances. Those two hits by Cal Raleigh last night are two more than he had in his previous 40 plate appearances entering last night's game. So ends the longest hitless streak in the major leagues this season. You know what he did before the game, Chris? After the Monday night game when he was 0 for his last 40 plate appearances?
1: What do you do?
0: He showered in his full uniform in the clubhouse. He told him Logan Gilbert told him to do that. And that would exercise, with an O, the demons of his hitless streak. And it worked. Now, it didn't work right away. But he got a walk in his first at-bat last night, first plate appearance. And that, as much as anything, has been a lot of his problem. He's in his 40 plate appearances, he went hitless. He only walked three times. And for a guy who had hit 60 home runs last year, he should be taking more pitches because pitchers aren't going to groove as many to him. And he wasn't walking, which was a sign of his anxiousness. Well, last night on his first plate appearance, he walked. And then in the seventh inning, he singled. In the ninth inning, he singled even more sharply. Two hits, three times on base last night, and four official at-bats for Cal Raleigh. His batting average went from 157 to 166, 9 points in one night, which goes to show you how early in the season this still is. Ashley Ryan, about a half hour ago, it was pretty funny.

0: And that is what the Mariners need from him. We talked about this. They can win the West without him hitting home runs. But him getting on base three times, let guys like Dom Canzone, who have four home runs this season, Ranzi Rosarena has four home runs this season, let those guys drive him in after he gets on base, and then we'll see what the Mariners' offense looks like. And we got to start somewhere, huh, Chris? And three times on base, that's pretty good, and none of them are home runs.
1: Yeah, that's a good sign for Cal, right? Obviously, he wants to play through whatever he's going through, which can be a great thing. I mentioned some adversity. That's good for him that he can play through that. And having getting on base yesterday, I know it was just a huge weight off his shoulders, getting a hit, and his teammates showing love, right? They're a team, and they all believe in one another, and they know he's just going through a rough patch, and they stuck with it. He stuck with it. So for him to have a single, two singles, that is, that has to feel great for him. Now it's just about stacking, as Mike McDonald would say. Can you stack some more singles or get on base and get other players an opportunity for you guys to score? Because, yes, home runs are great, but if that's all this team is all about, that could come back and haunt you later down in the postseason when it matters to get guys on base and manufacture runs as opposed to smacking homers every play, which is, I don't think people are going to be mad, but what he did last season is very tough to repeat. So
0: yeah.
1: I think he's realizing that hopefully, and he could take it in stride and have a consistent season this year. Not an elite one where maybe he's in the MVP discussion, but hell, maybe he can get in the MVP discussion just by getting on base, right? If he's getting on base, getting RBIs, I fully believe that, and the Mariners are winning, I think he could definitely get back in that race. But right now, just win some games, sweep the trash cans, as Greg would say, and you're back up there potentially as number one in the AL West. So we'll see.
0: Through all of this, you know how many games they are back right now? They're one game under 500. They're one game out of first place, and they're one game out behind the Athletics, and they're one game under 500 with Bryce Miller pitching against the last place trash cans tonight in Houston. And Cal Raleigh is hitting 166, and they're a game out of first place. So if he can get on base, and also what was very encouraging is his second single, the sharper one of the two, was to the opposite field. And we talk about that a lot. A lot, as John Oliver says, and one of the only shows my wife watches on television. But a lot of times when he gets in trouble, in particular, he's trying to pull everything. He hits a sharp single to the opposite field, getting on base three times last night. Yeah, that was pretty cool. You got this from Ashley's kids. I mean, that was funny. Every single gal says, "You got this," which is what parents say, and the good ones, and the stands and the coaches and the dugout. "You got this." "No, you got this." Hats off to Ella in Mill Creek Little League for her insights on Cal Raleigh, who, yeah, we'll see if he's on the way back. He'll probably be in the lineup again today. He'll maybe catching again. I mentioned it's going to be a Bryce Miller start. He hasn't pitched more than 61 pitches in any of his minor league rehabs, coming back from that oblique injury that has had him on the injured list since the beginning of the season, which would portend that today's going to be a bullpen day, right? If 61 has been his ceiling so far, they're probably not going to trot him out for 90-some pitches here in his first start of the season, which means maybe Bryce Miller, if he's efficient enough, might get into the fifth, sixth inning before they'll go to the bullpen, which made last night's start from Brian Woo really important in the regard of Woo being what Woo is. And we talked yesterday about how he'll need to go at least long to try to help the bullpen, which will have to play more. The bullpen will have to be pitching tonight in Houston. And then Woo goes and pitches his career high and pitches thrown in to start. You know that the Mariners, Dan Wilson and Pete Woodworth, before the game said, "You got to go long tonight." Of course, because he struck out nine guys, Long ended up getting him only through six innings. But Brian Woo, you talk about an ace, Chris. When your pitching coach and manager come to you and say, "Hey, man, we need you to run tonight a little long, because we're going to probably have a bullpen day tomorrow," he throws his career high in pitches. Here's the other thing he did that impressed me. This tells me Brian Woo is this staff's ace. Yeah, I know they got Logan Gilbert. George Kirby's been an all-star. Luis Castillo's a three-time all-star. Of course, not pitching at all what he used to be on the back end, it seems, of his career. But to me, Brian Woo is this staff's ace. And last night was telling me why. One, he throws when they needed him. Two, he throws a career high in pitches. But two, after Canzone's grand slam, it went from a 2-2 game to a 6-2 game. Do you know what Brian Woo did after that?

0: The very first guy he faced after the Mariners took a 6-2 lead on Canzone's slam, strikeout. In fact, Brian Wu, after the Mariners took a 6-2 lead, you talk about shutdown, he retired the next 9 trash cans to end his outing. Nobody else got on base the rest of the night. That's what an ace does. Your offense gives you a lead, and then the pitcher goes out and shoves to just extinguish all hope from the other side. No momentum, no uprising, no, hey, we can get back in this. 9 up, 9 down after Canzone's slam by Brian Wu. That's what an ace does. And Wu has been pretty consistent this season in doing that. Now, yes, he had a couple starts ago, a very poor outing for him. And then he rebounded in Chicago. Now he rebounded in Houston, or before the Chicago series, I believe. And now in Houston. So he's, to me, you say, who's the staff? It's Brian Wu. And his results and his moxie to do what he did last night. Yeah, I know it's a last place team, but he struck out Alvarez. And he, by the way, Alvarez was rolling before this series, and the Mariners are throttling him. We talked about Munoz striking out Alvarez with the game on the line as the tying run on Monday night. And again, Wu goes after him as part of those 9 up, 9 down. He struck out Alvarez as well. To me, that's an ace. And I really, every time I talk to Brian Wu, I really enjoy it. He's got a great disposition. His poise on the mound, he never seems to be fazed by anything. Runners on base, errors, nothing. Umpires call, he just is unflappable. Good Alameda, California Bay Area kid. But to me, Chris, that's what an ace does. You give him a lead, no more. Shutting down. Yeah, they had 2 runs in the first 3 innings. They got no more. That, I think he's the best of their best pitching staff so far.
1: I don't think anyone would argue otherwise. Brian Wu, you're hoping other guys catch up to him, but for right now, where this team is at, yeah, Brian Wu is, he is really good. So maybe this is all going up from here. I know this is a small, very small sample size, and we don't want to get over our keisters in terms of where this team could be, but to Greg's point earlier in the week about they're only a handful of games back, if that, at the time, I think there were 2 or 3 games back on Monday.
0: Mm-hmm.
1: Now they're 1. I believe that they can sweep the Houston Astros, the trash cans, doing so with good pitching, getting on base. I mean, they had 10 runs last night. That's a good sign against a bad team. That's what you should be doing.
0: Mm-hmm.
1: So hopefully they can continue that success through pitching, defense, and offense. Because the start of the season, we talked about those 3 things. They were all combined, just not good enough. Whether it's pitching, defense, and hitting. And now you're starting to see that trend is pitching is getting locked down again. Okay, that's great. Offensively, against a bad team, they're hitting. Okay, I'll give them a thumbs up. And then defensively, they're playing much better, more consistently. Not too many crazy errors where you're like, what the hell, man? I mean, Greg, you talked about a play yesterday. Who was it that came up to make the
0: J.P. Crawford on the short hop?
1: On that short hop, yeah.
0: Charging and start the ninth.
1: That could have easily gone as an error.
0: Yes.
1: And then you'd be like, well, you should have just waited on it.
0: Then there's a runner on. The tying runs come to the plate with no outs.
1: Yes.
0: Absolutely.
1: So it could have gone pretty badly, but it didn't. He nailed it, got it, got him out. That's what you need to see. And now it's just about, gosh, I love Mike McDonald. Stacking, okay? I'm using it in
0: stacking days.
1: Stacking days. And
0: stacking
1: in baseball,
0: wins.
1: It's even huge because it's a 180. Right. It's 162 season. So with that being said, if you could stack 10 days, my goodness, this team could be on fuego. So against the Houston Astros, I know,
0: Chris, they're trash, duh.
1: Cool. Handle business, sweep them, and you move on to the next.
0: Then you come home, and the dads come up from San Diego, and the dads are good.
1: Yes.
0: So
1: they are much better. Much better opponent,
0: much
1: for sure.
0: Much better pitching staff, for sure. So chance to get to 500 tonight for the Mariners in Houston. Of course, the last time they went to 500, they lost 4 straight. But a chance to get back to 500 and still only a game out of first place through all of this. Every hour, every weekday, we have a chance to give you $1,000 on our Grand Slam cash giveaway. 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This hour, that word's fun, F-U-N. 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Coming up, the NFL. They announced their international schedule today. They've announced the Thanksgiving games. Some. They've announced some Week 1 games. None of them so far involving the Seahawks. We'll talk about what that means for Seattle. Why the Seahawks don't have an international game? I have a theory on that I think holds a lot of water. Remember, they've only had two in their entire 51-year history. We'll talk about that next. At 11 o'clock, we're going to talk to Craig Bertle. He's the head football coach at Nooksack Valley High School and also the president of the Washington State Football Coaches Association, with a really cool event for young and aspiring coaches at Seahawks with Mike McDonald this weekend. 11:30, we'll read back your text on the Tacoma Dodge text line 49451. All that coming up on 93.3 KJRFM.
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0: Welcome back to the show. 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We talked about Kyle Raleigh showering in his full uniform after Monday night's game, and voila, gets on base three times, a walk and two singles, his first hits in 40 plate appearances last night as the Mariners routed Houston 10-2. One game under 500 now with two consecutive wins in Houston. Tomorrow, the NFL schedule comes out officially in full at 5 p.m. our time. This morning, the NFL announced its international games, a record 9 international games coming up in the 2026 season. The Seahawks aren't in any of them. Although we've been talking a lot about this first game and who it could be. It could be the Patriots, the Cardinals, the Chargers, the Bears. We had Mike Cadlick on yesterday from Boston, a Patriots reporter for Sports Illustrated, who thinks it should be a Super Bowl rematch in week one. A lot of people out here are saying, who wants that? See more of that beatdown. The Seahawks fans, a lot of them that I know that travel with the team, the game they're looking forward to the most to find out about tomorrow, Chris, Las Vegas. When do the Seahawks play the Raiders? The Raiders are a road opponent for the Seahawks this season, and a lot of people will travel to they do anyway, but they'll definitely travel to Las Vegas. I mean, when I fly to Seahawks games on Alaska or Delta, usually take those because those are nonstop still, the cities we go to, there are a lot of Seahawks fans, and especially including the preseason. It's crazy.
1: Insane. Yeah.
0: A lot of people with money to fly to an NFL preseason game. That always makes me shake my head, but good on them for being fans. But so I'll let you know what we know about the schedule so far. We already talked about the Cowboys at Giants as week one Sunday night game, the week one Monday night game, Broncos at Chiefs. It was announced yesterday that it'll be at Arrowhead Stadium in Kansas City. We know that week two's Thursday night game is Lions at Bills to open Buffalo's new stadium in Orchard Park, New York. Week three, we know Ravens Cowboys is going to be in Rio de Janeiro, Brazil, the first Brazilian NFL regular season game. We know in Thanksgiving, the Cowboys always play at home. Well, they're going to play the Eagles. We do know that. Probably a late afternoon, early afternoon, our time start on Thanksgiving week 12. We also already knew that the 49ers and Rams are going to play in Australia Thursday, September 10th, the day after the Seahawks open the NFL season down here at Lumen Field in Seattle. And then today they announced all the international games. I already mentioned Ravens-Colts is in Rio, Brazil, week three. Colts-Commanders in London. That could have been a game the Seahawks played because they had the Commanders as a road opponent. Commanders are the home team for that game in London. Week four, it's going to be the Colts against the Commanders. Week five in London, Eagles-Jaguars, and the Jaguars stick around for a back-to-back as they do almost every year in London. Week six, Texans-Jaguars. Why do they do that, by the way? Well, the owner has ties to London and England. Also, the Jaguars often don't sell out their games at home in the remodeled Gator Bowl, at least haven't in the past. Now, they made the playoffs last year, and there's renewed optimism with Trevor Lawrence and the team down there, but part of the reason the NFL sent them to London all the time and multiple games at times is because they don't mind giving up the home dates. More on that in a minute. Steelers and Saints in Paris in the first NFL regular season game in France, week 7. Bengals-Falcons in Madrid, week 9. I know the Bengals can be interesting if Joe Burrow plays, Jamar Chase, but come on. Bengals, what did the good people of Spain do to get Bengals-Falcons of all the games that they could have sent to the first game in Madrid? Patriots-Lions are in Munich in Week 10, and Vikings-49ers in the newly remodeled stadium in Mexico City, Sunday Night Football Week 11. That also could have been a Seahawks game. It could have been the Seahawks road game against San Francisco being in Mexico City, but I didn't think, and it's true, the league didn't want to have the 49ers play two division games internationally. They're already playing the Rams in Australia. So I mentioned about the Jaguars, and when they weren't selling out all their home games, the NFL would ship them to London and have home games there. Part of the reason the Seahawks have only played two international games in their history is that they do not want to give up home dates. Why? Of course, because they're sold out. And they have a waiting list of roughly 10,000 people on the Blue Pride list of season ticket holders. So the Seahawks have been saying, no, league, we're not going to be a home team for an international game. They don't get to decide that, but they do have a chance to request. And in fact, the only two times the Seahawks have played, at London in Wembley against the Raiders in 2018 and in Munich against the Buccaneers, they were the designated visiting team. This season, the Seahawks have 9 home games and 8 away. A couple years ago when they went to 17 games, of course, that means somebody's going to have more home games and away, and it rotates between the NFC and the AFC every year. And this year, it's the Seahawks' turn to have 9 home games. I haven't been told this, Chris, but it's a good supposition that the league said, okay, Super Bowl champions, we'd like to put you internationally, but since you have an extra home game, we want you to give up a home date to be a home team internationally. And the Seahawks said, nope, pound sand. We're not doing that because of all the people that pack our stadium and the revenue we can get out of that. And we're not going to rip our home fans off an opportunity to see us play. And the NFL said, okay, fine, and you're not going to play internationally this year. I'm not told that's what happened, but I'm pretty sure that's what happened, because a team that has 9 home games and 8 away is often going to be asked to be the home team. I mean, you look at the home teams for most of these games. Cowboys are home in Brazil. They have 9 home games this year. Commanders are home in London. They have 9 home games this year. Saints home game in an interconference game against the Steelers in Paris. Falcons and so on. Lions and Patriots. Lions are the home team in Munich. 49ers and Vikings. 49ers are the home team. So I think that's where this comes from, because it normally, yes, if you're going to have 9 international games with 18 teams playing, well, in the 49ers case, they're playing twice, 17 teams playing, that one of those teams, more than half the league, should be the Super Bowl champions to be showcased, but I'm pretty sure that's how it went down, and so be it. It probably means next year the Seahawks will go, but anyway, 49451, what Seahawks game are you most looking forward to finding out when it is? We know who they're going to play already, which is kind of funny about this whole scheduling drama. It's just when. I mentioned that Christmas is on a Friday. It's likely there are going to be 3 Christmas Day games again, one of which may be streaming. It was on Netflix the last couple of Christmases. And the Seahawks are, I think, definitely in play for that. Hopefully it's at home for all of our sakes, including my family's. But what game are you most interested in? Las Vegas is one. Marcus on the text line 206 already chimed in about, I can't wait to find out when the Vegas trip is, because I'm going. Which road game or any game? Thanksgiving is a possibility for the Seahawks again, because they now have a prime time. The Lions play a home game every year traditionally. The Cowboys play a home game every year traditionally on Thanksgiving. But now the NFL has added a prime time game, which can be a wild card of any teams playing on Thanksgiving night. And the Seahawks did that a couple years ago against the 49ers, if I'm not mistaken. And yeah, it wasn't that long ago. So that's where the NFL scheduling goes. And again, we know who the teams are going to be. Only the NFL could make this a production like it's making it, leaking it out on morning talk shows or the networks that are going to broadcast it and so on. It's Roger Goodell, the commissioner, said yesterday that he has approved the schedule. The scheduling vice president presented it to him and he blessed it, so it's ready to go. And this now is when the leaks start coming out of all kinds of, so-and-so is going to play so-and-so week 4, we've learned. Some of them are fake. Some of them online you see are not legit. But some of them are real. And some of them have a pretty good track record online. But the whole thing will come out at 5 o'clock tomorrow. Dave Softemoller and Dick Fain will have it during their show live. I'll have it, my story, at thenewstribune.com. The Seahawks are going to travel 3 times back to the East Coast and back. But it looks like they're not going to be any 10 a.m. games. It appears. We'll see. There's a reason for that. No need to get into it. But there's a chance that they're going to avoid the 10 a.m. Pacific games on their 3 trips east. Washington's going to be one of them, since they're not going to play the Commanders in London. It was one of their London games. The 22,000 miles is not onerous. I saw a release that said, yeah, the Seahawks are the 9th most traveled team this year. Because they're not going to London, because they're not going to Florida like they did Jacksonville last year, because they're not going to Tampa Bay. Excuse me, I think they are going to Tampa Bay, if I'm not mistaken, on the road. But not to Miami, which is always a haul. 22,000 for a Seattle team is pretty low compared to some years that they've been 30, 31,000. But the Seahawks are really used to that in the travel aspect of it. What game, Chris, are you most – is it Christmas? Do you want them to play on Christmas? What opponent are you looking forward to finding out when they play? Whatever.
1: To be honest, I don't want a Christmas game just because that – I just want to be chilling.
0: Yeah.
1: I'm watching games, not having to pay attention like I normally would when I watch a game. So I would one game that I am looking forward to – to be honest, with this new team, I think every game is just important. Just because in years prior, this team always struggled against the bad teams. But you've seen that transformation. And now that they're a Super Bowl champion, every single team is going to give them their best, no matter what. Right. It could be the Raiders, for instance. They're going to give them everything they got. Not that they wouldn't years prior, but there's a different level just because this is a team that won the Super Bowl. So everything is measured on that. Oh, if we can beat the Super Bowl champs, what does that say about our team? We might have a chance to do something special. So they're going to get everybody's best. They're going to say it like that. And will they play the same way? Probably not. But that's what I'm looking forward to. How does this team play against everyone in the league now that they have that target on their back as the best of the best? Granted, they're not seeing it that way. They look at it as a new season, and they have an ultimate goal. Obviously, we all know that repeating would be great. But from there, they're looking at it, hey, new season, new coaching staff, a couple new players. What's our goal? Super Bowl champions. They're not thinking of, oh, what we did last year, that's great. They're looking forward. So I know that for them, yeah, maybe they do lose a game that they should have won, but how do they respond? Because that didn't happen last year. All their games that they lost was like, oh, okay, we get it. Losing to the Rams. Okay, understandable.
0: Sam Darnold threw 4 interceptions that day.
1: Not the best, but okay. Losing to the Tampa Bay Buccaneers. Okay, yeah, that team was hot. They were playing really good football. Seahawks were banged up. You can go through the list of things that happened to that team, to the Seahawks, and why they lost the game. So it's not like, oh, yeah, they lost to the Texans and they were terrible, right? That didn't happen. They beat down the team they were supposed to beat. And I think if you're a Seahawks fan, that's a positive sign. So for me, just looking at the entire schedule when it is released, every game I think will be just as important and just as entertaining and fun as it was last season when you're like, oh, man. This is a game, as I said, that they could lose because of what they've done in years prior to where, oh, Greg Bell, quarterback for the Saints, is coming in town. He might light them up for 350. That didn't happen.
0: Right. He didn't have any of that.
1: None of that.
0: You've had journeyman and you're coming here.
1: None of that. So that's what I'm excited about, just seeing who they're playing and the magnitude of each game. Because there are going to be some games that are like, ooh, okay, that's a statement game. The Patriots, I'm not worried about it.
0: The home schedule, Patriots, Bears, Chargers, Chiefs, Giants, Cowboys, 49ers, Rams, Cardinals. The away opponents.
1: All fun.
0: Speaking of errata, I misspoke on Tampa Bay, not this year. The away opponents are the division foes, of course, Cardinals, Rams, 49ers. And then the Eagles, at Commanders, at Broncos, at Raiders, at Panthers. Seems like we go to the Panthers almost every year.
1: Oh, yeah, just like when Cam was in, when he was playing quarterback. It felt like every year you played him.
0: In fact, the Seahawks already know who their 2027 opponents are going to be. Because
1: Isn't
0: of the league's
1: Baltimore?
0: Rotating schedule. Well, the home opponents are the Division Ones, plus the Bears, the Lions, the Ravens, the Bengals.
1: Ravens, yes. Lamar.
0: And an NFC South opponent. In 2027, the away opponents are the division foes and the Packers in Green Bay, at Minnesota, at Cleveland, at Pittsburgh, an NFC East opponent and an AFC South opponent in the rotating schedule, to be determined by how they finish this year. 49451 of those road games I just mentioned. Well, not just road games, but any of the games I just mentioned. Which one you're looking forward to finding out when they play? When I still think it's going to be the Bears that get announced as the NFL opening game of September 9th, Wednesday night, here in Seattle. Up next, we're going to talk about Michelle Hackett. Revisit that story from Gig Harbor High School. Chris talked to the fired, then unfired girls high school basketball coach yesterday. And then we're going to introduce you, for those who don't know, the Washington State Football Coaches Association, in a really cool event they're having this weekend with Mike McDonald and the Seahawks at Seahawks headquarters in Renton. That's coming up on 93.3 KJRFM.
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3: From the Fox 13 Weather Center, I'm meteorologist Abby Oconee. High temperatures in the upper 50s to the low 60s across the greater Seattle area. Mostly cloudy skies, a few sun breaks. Breezy weather, a possibility, and watching for more scattered showers this afternoon and tonight.
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6: 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We're on every weekday, 10 a.m. till noon. Ian Furness is on from 12 until 3. He'll join us at 11:45 to talk about what he's got going on today. What we still got going on today is we got Craig Bartle, the head football coach at Nooksack Valley High School, who is also the president of the Washington State Football Coaches Association. They have a really cool event with Mike McDonald and the Seahawks at Seahawk headquarters this weekend. We're going to talk about that. We're also going to talk about a subject that is really resonating with high school and youth coaches in our state and around the country. The entitlement of parents who are driving coaches out of coaching youth in high school sports, some really good coaches too, and part of the mentoring event that's going on with the Washington State Football Coaches Association at the Seahawks is addressing this point directly. Michelle Hackett is part of this situation. She went 19-6 in her first year at Gig Harbor High School as the girls' basketball coach. She was 1.1 game away from reaching the state championships at the Tacoma Dome in March. And then the athletic director fired her. Fired her because parents were yelling that they didn't like her. And then 2 weeks later, the district said, that process was flawed. You're unfired. You're back coaching again. Christopher Kidd yesterday, we were trying to get Michelle Hackett on the show to talk about this whole situation. And to her credit, she took the high road when she talked to you yesterday, didn't she?
12: Yeah, she did. She also stated that, because I mentioned that a lot of people that were responding to us having a discussion texted in and showing support for her. I mentioned that to her, that the community and sports radio was really standing up and behind her in regards to that everything took place. And she was very appreciative of that. So she would like to thank all of you out there that sent in the positive messages and just stuck with her. And she just felt like now was not the right time to come out and talk about the situation, even though I framed it as, hey, if you're not comfortable talking about it, we want to talk about you and your coaching and where that comes from and what you did with the program at Gig Harbor. But I respected it, and she was not willing to join us. So I just want to give you guys a heads up that she did thank you, though, for all the support that you guys were giving, because that meant a lot to her. I could hear that in her voice when she was talking to me about it. So she was appreciative of that. But she just said at this time, she'll stay away from doing that and just focus on what she has upcoming, because it was, I think she stated it was her first time coaching. So good for her, though.
6: 19-6, that's off to Coach Hackett, and thanks to her for even taking our call. And
12: yeah, because I didn't think she was going to pick up, but it was like the first ring. I'm like, oh, hello, my name is Christopher, KJR Sports Radio, how you doing, blah, blah, blah. Got into it, and she was, yeah, very thoughtful in that response, and Yeah, I'm just happy she did take the call because she could have easily just sent it to voicemail and then I have to leave a lengthy voicemail that might not get returned. But yeah, she was really cool and expressed her feelings and herself in terms of why she wouldn't do it. And I won't go into the details, but again, she did want to thank you guys out there in the community that listened to this show and all the shows that were supporting her.
6: Well, hats off to her. She sounds like someone that needs to stay in youth and high school sports. Yes. And let's hope we can keep her here. That's the whole issue, is that coaches that are really qualified and have some really great skills, life lessons, and building of young men and women are leaving the profession. And the Washington State Football Coaches Association is aware of this. I mentioned the event they're going to have this weekend. Well, part of it is around this issue. And the State Football Coaches Association got a hold of me this week to tell me that they are partnering with the Seahawks and celebrating the achievements of longtime high school coaches. There's a Hall of Fame induction ceremony for the class of 2026 at Seahawks headquarters on Sunday. And they're also providing resources to help new high school coaches build and sustain successful programs. The Football Coaches Association here in our state has noticed a, quote, alarming trend over the past decade of new high school football coaches resigning within the first few years of leading a program. The challenges of operating a successful football program are many, and it is a priority for WSFCA to help these head coaches succeed so they stay in the game and in their communities for many years. So what they're having is Coach Mike McDonald, the Super Bowl winning head coach of the Seahawks, is going to have a mentoring workshop with these coaches at Seahawks headquarters on Sunday, but it's not open to the coaches who've been around a while. It's going to be open exclusively to Washington State high school football coaches who are year 0 to 3 of their head coaching careers or assistant coaches who would aspire to become head coaches in the near future. So that's what makes this cool. The mentorship schedule of events was prepared similar to a coaching clinic, but this day will not be about X's and O's. Rather, the mentor speakers at Seahawks headquarters, including Mike McDonald on Sunday, will be covering all of the other topics that truly make head coaches successful over a long period of time. There will be presentations about program organization, parent and player communications. Oh, man, did I learn something about being a head baseball coach, varsity baseball coach about that. Fundraising, ASB, and booster clubs. There will also talk Sunday at Seahawks headquarters a mentorship about hiring and staffing of a coaching staff, community alignment, team culture and leadership relationships, plus relationships with administrators and athletic directors and more. So Mike McDonald is not just going to talk about, hey, we love running mixes of cover 2 and cover 6 and shady. No, he's going to talk about building culture and building relationships. Mike McDonald, incidentally, became a high school football coach for the first time while he was still an undergraduate at the University of Georgia. He went across town and basically talked his way onto the local high school coaching staff and was a freshman coach. That was his first job. So he knows high school football coaching from the ground up as a ninth grade coach, and now he's a Super Bowl champion coach. The Washington State Football Coaches Association says the program on Sunday at Seahawks is designed to give new and aspiring head coaches practical application information that they can take back and implement in their own football programs and provide them with an opportunity to build relationships with experienced coaches who will be able to help them as they tackle the myriad challenges that face a head coach building a program. This program is all about head coaches helping head coaches. That's the Seahawks and the Washington State Football Coaches Association working together on Sunday, and they are also going to induct their latest class of Hall of Fame members. Now, it sounds like a who's who of Washington State high school football coaches that are in this organization. Joe Cronin is the vice president. He's the Archbishop Murphy High School, of course, in the powerhouse in Everett and Mill Creek. Monty Kohler, the best who's ever done it from Chris's O'Day High School, the all-time winningest high school football coach in our state, is a District 2 representative of the Washington State Football Coaches Association. Jeff Logan of highly successful Graham Kapowson High School is the District 3 rep. Greg Hurd at Eastlake High School is an at-large rep. Mark Keel, legendary coach over at Kitsap Hall of Famer, former Central Kitsap and Bremerton High School coach, was the president before Craig Bertle, the Nooksack Valley head coach, has been there going on nine years as the head coach of that program. So this is really a extensive networking of high school coaches trying to keep good young high school coaches in the fold and not get out and say, I'm done with this. We're going to talk to Craig Bartle next, the president of the Washington State Football Coaches Association, on what they're trying to do to keep coaches from leaving because of entitled parents driving them out and other factors. We'll do that next on 93.3 KJRF.
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36: 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Kind of paining me, but I love my restaurants in Vegas, where we'll talk about all those kinds of things and all the great things about, of course, food. 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
36: 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Kind of paining me, but I love my restaurants in Vegas, where we'll talk about all those kinds of things and all the great things about, of course, food. 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
6: 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The NFL announced its international games this morning. Record nine of them. None of them involved the Super Bowl champion Seahawks. The NFL will announce its complete game schedule for the 2026 season tomorrow at 5 p.m. Dave Softymuller and Dick Fain will be on the air live unveiling the Seahawks schedule when they play where. Former Seahawks lead running back, first-round draft pick Rashad Penny is the new head football coach at Long Beach Jordan High School in his native Southern California. Charlie Young, an all-pro Super Bowl champion and three-time Pro Bowl tight end who ended his NFL career with three seasons with the Seahawks in 1983-85, passed away yesterday. Young was 75 years old. The Mariners beat the Trash Cans in Houston again the way they often win. A big home run in pitching, a grand slam, first career grand slam for Dominic Canzone, broke a 2-2 tie. Brian Wu, 9 strikeouts in 6 innings with a career high in pitches. Mariners win 10-2. Randy Arozarena, the second Mariner ever have a home run, a stolen base, and 2 doubles in a game. The other was Alex Rodriguez in 1998. Kyle Raleigh, broke an 0-for-40 skid, longest in Major Leagues this season with 2 singles late in the game, plus a walk in his first at-bat. 3 times on base for Kyle Raleigh, and a good incremental sign for him. Today, Bryce Miller comes off the injured list from his oblique issue to make his season debut start at 5:10 p.m. Kraken have hired outside firm Sportsology Group to conduct a full assessment of all areas of hockey operations. It's the outside audit that Todd Lewicki was talking about at the end of the season to try to find out how to get a team that's missed the playoffs 4 of its first 5 years of existence turned around. This morning, the Toronto Maple Leafs have fired head coach Craig Berube. They announced that this morning, new direction in Toronto, so new GM, new coach. Sounders lost host tonight, San Jose, 6:30 at Lumen Field, right here on 93.3 KJRFM. The NBA playoffs last night, the Spurs routed Minnesota to take a 3-2 series lead. Wembanyama 27-17 last night. Tonight, the Eastern Conference semifinals, Game 5, Cleveland at Detroit with the series tied at 2 games each. Jason Collins, the first openly gay player in the NBA, died at age 47 from brain cancer. Former Gonzaga star, 7th-year Memphis Grizzly Brandon Clark, an NBA first-round pick in 2019, was found dead in his home in California. He was just 29 years old. Investigators trying to find an official cause of that. The Philadelphia 76ers are firing team president Daryl Morey, but keeping coach Nick Nurse. Knicks just swept the Sixers out of the playoffs in the second round. Puck, Stanley Cup playoffs. The Sabres won at Montreal 3-2 to tie that Eastern Conference series at 2 games each, heading back to Buffalo for Game 5 tomorrow. In the West semifinals, Vegas won at home over Anaheim to take a 3-2 series lead. Tonight, Colorado hosts Minnesota. The Avalanche trying to win the series in 5 games, which would advance them to the Western Conference Finals they seem predestined to appear in. This hour, your chance to win $1,000 on our Grand Slam cash giveaway. The word is Bills, B-I-L-L-S, as in Buffalo Bills, B-I-L-L-S, double L-S. Enter that at 933KJR.com for your chance to win $1,000. Now we go to the Beacon Plumbing Hotline. Craig Bottle is the head coach at Nooksack Valley High School. He's done that for the last 8 years. He's also the president of the Washington State Football Coaches Association that we talked about last segment. They have a really cool event this weekend, Sunday, at Seahawks headquarters in Renton, a mentorship workshop with speakers including Coach Mike McDonald for new and aspiring high school football coaches, and also a Hall of Fame induction, the newest class of the Washington State Football Coaches Association Hall of Fame. Eric Curley, the former Graham Kapowski longtime coach, Mike Morgan, Colfax High School fame, Casey Johnson, Waco Shorecrest in high school. Dave McKenna, Gonzaga Prep High School coach, all being inducted in the Washington State Football Coaches Hall of Fame this weekend. Craig, thanks a lot for joining us. It's great to hear from you, and it's great that you have this organization working for the state.
5: Hey, thanks for having me. And yeah, it's a fun organization to be a part of. And we're trying to be a voice for all of coaches around the state and just make high school football better in our state for the kids.
6: Is this almost everyone in high school coaching in Washington involved in this? How many coaches do you have in the organization?
5: Yeah, it's pretty close. Our numbers are increasing every year. We've got close to 1,100 coaches.
6: Great.
5: That's head coaches, assistant coaches, middle school coaches. So, and it's every corner of the state. And so we're trying to be a big voice for all coaches. And the goal is just to make this better for all the kids from Assotin to downtown Tacoma to up here in Nooksack.
6: And tell us about the event on Sunday at the Seahawks, how long you've partnered with the Seahawks, how it came about, and what Mike McDonald in particular is going to be talking to your coaches about.
5: Yeah, we've been at the Seahawks facility. I think this is the second or third year. After COVID, we tried to figure out, okay, how do we honor, our past coaches, those that have put the time in and are worthy of Hall of Fame, inductions. And then, we took a look at the coaches around the state and every year we're trying to build a database of head coaches around the state. And we noticed that we're losing on average between 30 and 40 head coaches, a year. Mm. And so we thought, gosh, how do we connect with those coaches and try to find out why they're leaving? And it's not about X's and O's. It's about everything else that goes into head coaching that they just didn't know about. And so they got frustrated and, they left. And the Seahawks with Mario Bailey have been gracious enough to partner with us in this, and their commitment to this has been great. I wish I knew what Coach McDonald was going to talk about. Anytime he talks, it's going to be something good. So I look forward to hearing what he has to say, but I also look forward to, honoring our past, coaches, and then just the Seahawks and our association just investing into the future of new coaches. And it's year one coaches to year two. We get a couple year three coaches in there. And just some of the things that we're talking about this year is funding. How do you create a K-12 program? How do you get involved with that? How do you build culture, communication, planning an organization? What does that look like? So everything outside of X's and O's, just trying to help these kids out, or these young coaches out. I say kids because, yeah, they're younger and younger, but, trying to help coaches out.
6: He mentioned Mario Bailey. He's in his seventh season now. He's just finished his seventh season, Mario did, as the vice president of player of community engagement and legends for the Seahawks, the former University of Washington star wide receiver. This is Craig Bartle. He's the head football coach at Nooksack Valley High School, up near the Canadian border, but also the president of the Washington State Football Coaches Association, with us live here on 93.3 KJRFM.
7: Coach, you mentioned the mentorship event, and it focuses on everything beyond the X's and O's, such as maybe culture, fundraising, staffing, and even the parents. In your experience, which of those areas do you think surprises a new coach the most?
5: I think it's all the administrative stuff that's out there. It's the buses, it's the budgets, it's ordering helmet. How many helmets do you need to order? It's the reconditioning of helmets. How many helmets do you send in? Do you send them in every year? Do you send them half your helmets in 1 year, half the helmets in the other year? And I think the lack, those first couple years, the lack of understanding is the communication piece and the communication between parents, between the players, between admin, of just what is going on, asking questions, and just being able to communicate your philosophy and what you're trying to do. And, from the top down to the bottom with your school district.
7: You also mentioned the trend of coaches leaving within the first couple of seasons. Why do you think that is? Or what's the biggest reason behind that, you'd say?
5: I think it's not what they expected. I think in general, there's a lot of non-teachers that are coaches right now. And so they're not in the buildings. They're not communicating with the kids. And I think that's harder than it sounds. You know, you get hired, you think,

0: hard when the district said, no, you can't just do it because parents are yelling and screaming about playing time. How big of an issue is that in the football realm in Washington? What do you notice about the complexities or just the plain confrontedness of parent interactions with coaches?
1: Yeah, I think it's becoming a bigger problem. And it's a global problem. It's,
0: right.
1: You know, the private entities are pushing, you know, come to our private facility, and it's a money grab. Hey, come pay us and we'll make these promises. And then parents believe this stuff. And then they come back to their high school coaches and say, hey, we were at such and such, you know, private camp, and they said my kid is this good, and now he's at high school, and you know he's got to work to get to be a starter or whatever. And so there's that miscommunication there, and it, you know, it goes beyond that. It goes. It's probably not a popular opinion, but it goes to the you know, colleges, the Big Five, in the Big Fives. You know, they're not looking at high schools anymore. They're looking at transfer portals. They're looking at these private places. If they could get back to, hey, we're going to go talk to high school coaches first, and then we're going to figure out, hey, who is this kid? Because high school coaches know their kids. We know what they're like in the classroom, what they're like walking around. We know those kids. Where these private schools or these private businesses don't, not private schools, private businesses don't. And so we're losing that. So if we can get back to that, I think that's going to help. That allows the parents to, you know, see a realistic expectation of where their kids are instead of just the, hey, come pay us a, you know, whatever amount of money it is, and we'll try to get your kid recruited. And then when they don't get recruited, you know, then what happens? And I think what's valuable, not just high school football, but high school athletics in general, is for the most part, the coaches, we're trying to build these kids into individuals that when they graduate high school, they're better people. And these private institutions, they're not. It's how can I make a buck? How can I get this kid out? And if we all know that colleges may not work out or the pros may not work out, and then what? Well, that's where you come back to high school coaches that are able to build you know, the better overall person, and so they can handle that a little bit better. So I know I got on my soapbox a little bit, but it's a problem. And, you know, gone are the days where, you know, you went to a high school game and you knew all the players' names, and they came down to practice, and you practiced with the same kids from elementary school to middle school and then to high school, and you build those bonds, and we're seeing that slip away, not just in football, but in all sports.
0: This is Craig Bartle. He's the president of the Washington State Football Coaches Association and the head coach at Nooksack Valley High School, joining us here on 93.3 KJRFM. Craig, you mentioned the changes now in recruiting for colleges. It bears repeating, only 6% of all high school football players in this country end up playing college football at any level, junior college, NAIA, Division I, II, or III. 6%, 94% go on to be young adults, as you're talking about, that you're trying to develop as a high school coach. How has the changes in the transfer portal, and you're exactly right, coaches at the college level are taking transfers because they'd rather have a proven college player come into their program than a 17- or 18-year-old high school kid who's never played college football. How have you addressed that with your student athletes or just the football coaches in general? Talk that through to try to get the kids to understand that was already limited opportunities at 6% is even less than that.
1: Yeah, and that goes back to, in, you know, this is kind of a cliche, but it's that transformational coaching as opposed to transactional. And so it's building relationships with the kids. And letting them know, hey, there are opportunities out there. One, you have to work for those opportunities. They're not just given to you, and you can't buy them. And so if you put in that effort, you know, those of us as high school coaches that really value the kids, you know, we're going to try to get you to where that next level is that you can compete at, that you can succeed at. We're not going to tell you, hey, you should go Division I when maybe you're an NAIA kid, and that's okay. You could still go get a great education. You still do what you want to do outside of high school and maybe get some money to pay for it. With our Coaches Association, this is a really cool thing that we've done the last 3 weeks. We had a showcase event

0: There's five different showcases around the state, started in Spokane, and we just finished last weekend. And we invited colleges from Washington, Oregon, Idaho, Montana, and not just your big programs, but all of your college programs. And instead, you know, some of these private places, they have, you know, it's 1,500 kids are there, and they're paying a couple hundred bucks to go. These college coaches can't see every kid. And so what we've done is we narrowed it down to, I think we had between 175 and 200 kids at each showcase. And we had 20 to 30, sometimes even 40 college coaches. And that gave them a chance to interact with the kids, to walk around, to see the different drills, to see the different body movements. It wasn't, it was more personable. And so I think as the coaches association and the coaches around the state, if we can continue to do things like that and show kids that there are opportunities out there, it doesn't have to be Division I, but there are opportunities out there, and get those college coaches to believe in the high school coaches association and in connecting with these kids, I think we're in the right direction.
1: Craig, if a first year head coach came to you guys' event and he or she was feeling overwhelmed or just unsure if they're even ready to take on this role moving forward, what's that one message you would give them to leave with?
0: Yeah, that's a good question. I think those of us that have been around for a while, you have to kind of get over that being afraid to call other coaches. You have to be able to pick up the phone and call a Monte Kohler and, you know, call guys that have been there, have done that. Some of us have been real fortunate to have, you know, mentors like Vic Randall and Sid Otten, you know, for the guys down at Tumwater. And so we've been fortunate to have that. And so these new coaches need to have that ability to reach out and connect with coaches that have been around, and they've seen, you know, the ebb and flows of high school sports in the last 15, 20 years, and the difference between now and then, and how to deal with parents, how to deal with administration. And those, a part of our association, we have to be willing to open those lines of communication as well. And I think as an association, we're doing a better job of that, you know, with this mentorship program of coaches that have been around for a while saying, you could call me anytime. You know, Adam Matheson down at Camas, hey, you could call him anytime and ask him any kind of question and he'll answer it and he'll call you back. And so it's just building that communication and that camaraderie together and getting those young coaches to feel comfortable doing that.
2: Craig Barrow, the head football coach at Nooksack Valley High School, and also the president of the Washington State Football Coaches Association. Sir, thank you for what you do. I know you don't do it for money. The time put in to develop young men and get them ready for life, it's a selfless, selfless service. And we all as parents and as people in the society appreciate you and your colleagues. It's great you have this organization. And march on. We hope to keep raising the flag for you guys and carrying a banner of your messaging. And that, hats off to you, sir.
0: We appreciate it. You know, on behalf of the association and, you know, all the high school coaches around the state, you know, we appreciate what you guys do for high school sports and the voice that you're giving us. And, you know, we're going to keep going and just keep making this better and better and better.
2: Good on you, sir. Thank you. We will be in touch. Appreciate you, Craig. Craig Bartle, the president of the Washington State Football Coaches Association, 1,100 strong here in Washington. He says all the way down from assistant coaches, middle school coaches, they do it for like hundreds of dollars, not maybe $1,000 or $2. And we're talking 60 hours a week on top of some of which, I mean, it's crazy the amount of time it gets put into coaching high school and youth sports. On top of it, but many of them are in their schools teaching as well. And some, as he mentioned, aren't in schools. And that's a problem.
1: I want to say all the teachers are actually, a lot of them are coaches.
2: Yes, and that's, and like I said, when I grew up in Ohio, that was a state law. But
1: that's
2: now
1: huge,
2: because you can't find as many to do it.
1: To his point, that's building relationships.
2: Right.
1: Like, I might see Coach Kohler in the hallway or something, because he was AP, and I didn't take AP classes. Not for me. Not happening. But I would be able to communicate with him about something in history or whatever the case may be, and he would give me an answer or just whatever. And then I also had teachers that track and field, same thing. My chemistry teacher was my track and field long jump coach. So I saw him every day, may have pissed him off a little bit a few times. Shout out to Mr. Bitorek. But the point is, we built a relationship in that classroom, and then I see him for a practice at after school. And I never thought of that as a positive. I was just like, well, whatever. He just coaches and happens to teach me. But there's a reason they do that. So looking back at it now as an adult, I'm like, wow, that is pretty special. That is pretty unique and cool that you're having someone that you see almost every day in that classroom. And then if you're, depending on the sport, he's also your coach, he or she. So that's really cool.
2: And that's one of the problems Craig's mentioning as coaches are getting out of the profession because they don't have that relationship with kids and parents, huge. For that matter, because parents are seeing these coaches in those schools as well, coming to school events, assemblies, parent-teacher conferences, and they don't have that. And the reason is states had to relax that rule. Washington used to have it, but they relaxed that rule because they couldn't get enough to coach. The coaches, for some of the issues we're talking about right now, those teachers and administrators in the school say, I'm not coaching. No, I can't. No. And then they had to go and open the umbrella wider to the public at large. And if, of course, you're not getting as qualified or as close kids that are close to these people that are from off the street, just colloquial term. I don't mean that literally, but they're not in the school environment. That is a different dynamic. And that's one of the many reasons why coaches that come from off campus and into this say, whoa, I didn't know it's going to be like this. And then they leave. And that's part of why the Washington State Football Coaches Association are having this event at Seahawks headquarters with Mike McDonald as a keynote speaker on Sunday, and a bunch of the older, more experienced coaches in the Washington State high school football realm that are also going to be presenting on Sunday in an annual event at Seahawks headquarters. 49451 on the Tacoma Dodge text line. I'm hearing from coaches again. I do it all the time when we bring up this subject, and there's some coaches on the text line giving their thoughts on this subject, including one who says the private institutions is the ruining of high school and youth sports is spot on. We'll talk about that next on 93.3 KJRF.
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12: Daphne Caruana Galizia was a Maltese investigative journalist and blogger who spent her life fighting for truth, justice, and decency in a country overrun by corruption. 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
12: 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My name is Manuel De Lilla, former political operative turned journalist.
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19: 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Ian Furness, the mayor of Maple Valley, is right outside my door here at the studios at Elliott Bay. We'll be talking to him. Leading into his show, 12 until 3. But right now, your chance to be a part of the show on the Tacoma Dodge text line, 49451.
20: All right, let's get things off talking some high school. 425, Greg, sounds like the problem with the issue is money. Too much money, and you won't be able to put that toothpaste back in the tube.
19: Well, that's in reference to the private companies. These, I don't know what you call them, but they're promising kids, they get them, they take their money. Coach Bartle was talking about this last segment. They take their money, and then they say, they pump the kids up with saying, you should be starting. You should be a 20 points per game scorer. You should be an all-state. Why aren't you playing? You should transfer. And then they go back to their high schools and they just spend a couple thousand dollars with these people that are capitalist. And then they yell and scream. The parents yell and scream at the coaches. Why is not my kid not playing? Well, because he hasn't put in the work. Or he hasn't put in the work.
20: Yeah.
19: He just paid $2,000 that he didn't necessarily put in the work, or she didn't put in the work, just paid the money. And these, just like private soccer clubs and private basketball, AAU, and private baseball all year round, tourney teams and traveling teams, money buys the private school, buys the private teams, and then the private teams create expectations and entitlements that they carry back to their high school programs, and the high school coaches have to deal with that.
20: Dustin, now the 253. The Nooksack coach is spot on when talking about the private institutions, especially for basketball coaches like myself.
19: I don't know if I knew Dustin was a
20: coach. Remember in the morning earlier, yeah. I was chatting about there's one coach that always texts in.
19: There you
20: it's
19: go.
20: Dustin. Shout out to Dustin.
19: Thanks for what you do, Dustin. And yeah, I don't even I think I may have told this story before, but when I was coaching varsity high school, head varsity baseball coach, I had a parent pull her kid from an elimination game. He was supposed to start an elimination game, our ace pitcher, because she feared that I was using him too much before he was going to go in his club team in the summer and pitch for them.
20: Yeah, I've heard a lot of parents doing that in football, basketball, and you name a sport, parents are doing that to protect them. Load management, dare I say, for a high school kid.
19: Never mind that there are high school rules in baseball that prohibit you from pitching him beyond a certain number of pitches per 5 days. I couldn't do it if I wanted to. I get fired. But because they're paying for the private school,
20: save him.
19: You can't pitch him because he's going to pitch too much this summer for the club team. And this is a private school, so what the private school said, oh, they're writing the checks. I said, who's coaching this team? I was told the parents are writing the checks. That's a private school problem if there ever was one.
20: From the 253, our high school wrestling coach just resigned, not because of the parents, but because the athletic director and principal did not support him or the program. He was not a teacher, but his profession allowed him the time to invest in the boys and girls in the team and was very well respected and extremely successful. Bureaucracy got in the way of a good thing.
19: That's another problem. And I'm sure Craig Bartle and their membership of the Washington State Football Coaches Association has that too. If you don't have the support of the AD and the principal, you're sunk. When I took the job as a head varsity baseball coach, the first person I got in touch with, the athletic director hired me. The first person I said I want to meet with, talk to, take the lunch or coffee, the principal, the head of school. That's the relationship you absolutely have to work on. And if you don't have that, man, that's tough. That's really tough. 253. I was listening to your show and heard about Michelle Hackett. I was her coach at Seattle U, where she became an All-American and was inducted into the SU Hall of Fame. I can provide you with insight to what a phenomenal person she is as a person, if that's helpful. Thank you, sir. That's what I'm gathering about Michelle Hackett. 19-6 at Gig Harbor High School, reinstated. Last week, we talked with John Manley of the News Tribune about that.
20: From Andy out of the 206, hopefully they also state that new officials leave because of, parents and coaches.
19: True. I told you I'm a high school football official here in this state, and yes, I know that too. We have a very hard time of retention after we get people to come in and try it, and they didn't. Yeah, that's
20: it's
19: true.
20: Tough. It's not easy.
19: Who wants to get paid $70 to get yelled at for 2.5 hours?
20: I yell back. That's what I've learned to do. What you give out, I give back. And then when they look at you funny, they wonder, like, why are you yelling at me? Well, why are you yelling at me? And then it's like, oh, you're
19: as an official, you cannot yell at high school coaches and parents. You just can't.
20: Yeah, they probably fire me.
19: You can have a relationship. But
20: I did that in intramurals in college, though.
19: Yeah, well, that's different.
20: Yeah, absolutely.
19: You're on the same level as they.
20: Bingo! That's. But I'm still an adult.
19: Yes.
20: But I hear
19: true.
20: You. There's a level of maybe decorum that is provided when you're a high school official.
19: Well, yeah, you just have to be above the fray. It's part of the job. You're going to get screamed at. I have a really good relationship. I work a lot of sideline games and sideline officials, and I have a really good relationship, I think, with a lot of the coaches by just talking to them and explaining what happened, not raising my voice, even though I understand from being a coach and a parent how heated the games themselves get. I get that.
20: Good on you, Greg.
19: I try to understand and remember that. 206, High School Sports with Greg Bell. Congrats, you found your audience. Absolutely vanilla, boring radio. Stick to writing articles. Thanks for listening. I found my audience 27 years ago when I started covering the NFL. If it's not for you, turn the channel.
20: From the 425.
19: It's that thing again. When the parents say, my mom and dad always taught me this, and I always remember it. You can think a lot of things. You don't say what you think. I mean, I do it on this show. There's some things that I think about things, and I'd stop short of saying it. And especially if it's not nice. The old, if it's not nice, don't. If you can't say anything nice, don't say it at all. Yet some people hide behind a keyboard and type up a few things and think, I'll just fire this off and rip his ass. What kind of society do we live in where they think, yeah, this is cool. I'm going to spend my time doing this. Okay, if you think I suck, sure. Why would you spend the time writing that? Fine. If it's not for anyone, change channel. Listen to Yacht Rock. I don't care. But to share that opinion, sure. That's why we have a text line.
20: From the 425, how good is Wimby? I'm in my 40s, so I Wembanyama, that is. So I always put guys like The Dream, Duncan, way up on my all-time list. But, man, Wimby is out of this world. And if he stays healthy, it could be an all-time great. Mm. You're 1,000% right. I think we are so caught up in writing history as it's happening. But we should let players finish. I think once they finish their career, you can start placing them in that category. Wimby is athletically a freak. And there's no telling what the future holds from him. He can win multiple championships. He could just win one. But right now, he looks like he's going to be fun kid to watch as he grows into a young man because he's so young. But yeah, I would have Draymond Duncan ahead of him too at this point in his career because he hasn't done anything. He's been dominant in the postseason, but I think you got to wait 15, 20 years when he's done. I mean, we're doing it now with Steph Curry and LeBron. Let these guys finish their careers and then you can rip them and compare them. I know it's easy with LeBron just because a lot of people don't like him, but even with Steph, right? So I get where you're coming from the 425. Enjoy the moment. We'll see what Wimby is 10 years from now.
19: When I've seen him play, it's so unique for a guy his size to do what he does with the ball on the open floor.
20: Greg, I'll put it in perspective. When's the last time you played on an 8-foot rim just messing around?
19: Yeah, you're right.
20: That's you. And you grab a fourth and third grader and say, come guard me. And you're just dunking on him. That's what it's like.
19: That's a good point. That's a good perspective to put it in. 715, thanks for listening. Rams, and did I say Rams? That's the game I'm looking forward to.
20: That's the biggest game. All right, that's a fun one.
19: I was told by people in the league that the Seahawks were a prime candidate to be the Rams' opponent in Australia in week one. And then once the Seahawks took off, and then once those Seahawks-Rams games became epic, just theater, the league said, we're going to keep Seahawks-Rams for that's a big, big national audience, Fox or primetime NBC game. We're gonna hold that one aside. We're not gonna put that in Melbourne in week one. Not to mention, of course, once the Seahawks won the Super Bowl, that was a moot point because the Seahawks were not gonna open the season in Australia as a defending Super Bowl champion. But this until people saw how intense and good those Seahawks Rams games times three were last year, then they pulled off Seahawks Rams in Australia. The impression I was given by people in the league.
20: All right, last one for me. I was from the 206. I was an intramural flag football ref at Boston University in the 80s. Made $8 an hour. I thought I was rich. You know what? I'm right there with you. I was making a little bit of lunch money at WSU, and I was like, yeah. Then I became a supervisor, and I really pounded my chest. But I feel you, man. Shout out to the intramural officials, wherever you are.
19: 425, youth coaches are the ones who are the problems. Most put winning ahead of athletes' health. Seen 12-year-old pitch in Little League and then 3 tournament games in 4 days. That's not supposed to happen by Little League rules. They also have pitch count rules and rest rules in Little League. And you are supposed to. I mean, that is, yeah. You can get fired for that. Even as a Little League coach, you get in big trouble. I mean, you start messing around with arms. Yet those same 12-year-old pitchers are then going to go play for their travel baseball team and throw curveballs and not have a pitch count and not the rules are completely different for private schools once you start paying money, or private teams, travel teams, once you start paying money. Yeah, that's a Yeah, that's and therein lies some of the problem. Yeah, there was another one on here that I wanted real quick. I was gonna. The Xfinity NFL Network carriage dispute is killing me. Yes, I hear that is an impasse. I don't know if it's going to stay the same all the way into the season, but no, I hear that's an impasse. Somebody wrote, go Air Force. All right, 206, I hear you. All right, I hear you. I see, that's different than just saying, you're at vanilla, you suck, go back to writing articles. If you disagree with me, sure, disagree with me. That's fine. That's part of being on Sports Talk Radio. Everyone has an opinion. I can respect that. Just taking shots from left field because you can behind a keyboard. That's a whole different thing. But all right, you can razz me about go Army and I mean go Air Force and go Navy. I can't even say it. It's so foreign to me. There was one I was trying to find here earlier about the Seahawks. 206 Seahawks road games are going to have Cardinals and Raiders, short trips and likely wins. 253. My daughter's team was at Starfire for the State Cup Finals on Mother's Day. This is soccer. Youth soccer club. They were up 1-0, 5 minutes left, and of course, taking the chances they were given to kill the clock. The other parents were yelling that our girls were scared. And after we won, one parent walked behind our team saying, on purpose, that the better team didn't win. It's disgusting. It's like no scout from UCLA or something was there. It's youth soccer. The parents are a joke. It's unfortunate the girls have that experience. 253. Got to be the Chiefs beatdown. I feel like they really need to rebuild, but as Mahomes gets older, running around slower, he's 30 now, a lot of decline, and most players start at that age. We'll see, but that he's or she is looking forward to Seahawks and Chiefs. Vegas, baby, Vegas. Yep, that's what 206 says. That's what a lot of people think about the Vegas game. They're looking at that already. 425, then we'll get to Ian. International games not only hurt the players, but also hometown fans who pay for these publicly funded stadiums with taxes and negatively impact those locals who work at restaurants, shops, parking, and the stadiums themselves that depend on home games for their income. And that is part of the reason why the Seahawks don't want to give up home dates for international. Not only are the fans, but it's the people who work in those stadiums, who the concessionaires, the parking attendants, the people who sell the hot dogs and the The Seahawks have just told the NFL, we don't want to host international games and give up one of our home dates. Ian Furness is lurking outside my door. It seems like he can't wait to talk to us because we're late on 93.3 KJRFM.
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28: This season on Blood Trails, we're following the trail of seven cases that start in the field and end in the shadows, where missing persons reports, half-buried evidence, and whispered suspicions blur the line between hunting story and homicide.
0: I just instantly started freaking out, yelling to the world, what's going on? I yelled, help. I mean, I'm out in the middle of nowhere. I had no idea what was going on.
28: From the frozen woods of Maine to the mountains of Montana, from an archery opener gone wrong in Wisconsin to a father's last walk through the Minnesota deer woods. 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
0: 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What do you say? He's not here with us. You know, it was tough.
28: 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Blood Trails.
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1: Hey, this is Jamie Loftus, and this is my new weekly show, 16th Minute of Fame, the podcast where every episode I take a closer look at an internet character of the day. Who were they? What made them so notorious? How did the internet, or sometimes the algorithm, choose them? And what does a person do when they're suddenly confronted with more attention than the human psyche can handle? Take The Dress, a story that went uber viral in early 2015 in spite of being, well, kind of a boring optical illusion. A mother of the bride in Scotland took a picture of a dress she was thinking about wearing to her daughter's wedding. But she saw the dress as blue with black lace, and her daughter saw it as white with gold lace. One BuzzFeed post later, every single person on the internet was talking about the dress. But to me, The Dress is a story about the last couple of months when the internet was still sort of fun. It was shortly before the stories that spread across the internet stopped being driven by exploited millennials with useless arts degrees and started being decided by algorithms hell-bent on growing internet usership at all costs. And on a long enough timeline, the story of The Dress is one entangled with abuse and media exploitation. 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
3: 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How did my father become the scheming mastermind? 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
30: Dominic Canzone with his first career Grand Slam. Cal Raleigh snapped his 0-for-38 slump with two hits. Mariners crushed the Astros 10-2 in Houston. Right-hander Bryce Miller dealing with an oblique strain will come off the injured list and make his season debut tonight for Seattle. Big Ten opponents released for the upcoming men's basketball season. Washington will play Oregon, UCLA, and USC twice. I'm Ron Tamar.
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0: 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You got a lot of good things to say.
1: I will do that. I need to do that.
0: Thank you, sir.
1: I want to hear it. I didn't get a chance to listen to it, unfortunately, so I'm going to go back and listen to it.
0: One of the things he mentioned was a problem as the proliferation now of private, and in football's cases, 7-on-7 spring companies. And parents who pay this money, thousands of dollars for this training, and then they come back with an inflated sense of themselves and an unrealistic expectation of, well, they should be playing. Why don't you transfer?
1: Yeah.
0: And the coaches have to navigate that. And instead of the kid putting in the work, he feels the entitlement of getting his stuff handed to him because he just wrote a check to these private companies.
1: Well, and if they do well with those teams, you know, I mean, Tracy Ford has the biggest one right in the area. And Tracy does, you know, I think Tracy does some really good work with people. I really do. But I think at times then it leads to other things. Recruiting, right? You know, of kids from one school to the other because you're playing a kind of a so-called select thing. And because they play tackle football in the spring. They just beat somebody the other day. I saw that. I know who the quarterback is. He's a Tahoma kid.
0: But some of the problem is that the coaches during the high school season can coach in those, especially if they're not on the campus as a teacher administrator.
1: Right.
0: They end up coaching in these.
1: Yeah, especially assistant coaches or all that stuff. Yeah, and so then it's like, hey, come play with. I mean, listen, I saw it. I saw it all through our high school experience, whether it was basketball or football. I saw. I mean, NPSL's got a school famous for it. It's named Kennedy. I don't think it's as much as it was when Sam Heward was there and Damon was there. I mean, Damon was, listen, there's no secrets here. Damon's listening. He's probably not. Yeah. I mean, he tried to get kids to go play with Sam, from all over the area. And frankly, he succeeded.
0: And that's almost a separate conversation, a private school.
1: Yeah. And I don't think there's a problem with that with a private school. And people can say, well, yeah, your school today. Right. Absolutely. I also have come around on it. And I don't know where you stand, Chris. I think we're at the point, especially with football and basketball, but maybe specifically just football now, I think that the private schools should have their own conference. They can compete, and then they compete for a state championship. But well, I think you got to get to that. I mean, because you look at it, O'Day, Kennedy,
0: Eastside Catholic,
1: those three specifically Bellevue are head and shoulders above everybody else. Bellevue's public, though. So
0: they are?
1: Yeah, public,
0: right.
1: Yeah, Bellevue's public. Yeah, but I think those three, Archbishop Murphy's head and shoulders, most years above themselves. Right. I know they're a smaller school. They're still putting dudes out there. Bellarmine's that way.
0: Yep.
1: I just think at some point that the playing field, especially for a sport like football, has been skewed. I mean, I don't know the last time Kennedy didn't win the NPSL football title. I can't remember. Maybe there's a blip on the radar screen in the last decade, but I mean, Sam Heward got there in 2005 or 2015, 16, and they had won a couple before that, and they won every one after that, and since then time, and you know, O'Day, have they not won Metro ever? If they didn't, you know who won it? Eastside. Right.
0: Yep.
1: But there's a lot of things out there. I'm glad you talked to the Gig Harbor coach, man. I got so many thoughts and feelings on this. I know you do too. I got a lot of thoughts and feelings on this topic. So it's good stuff to discuss though, for sure.
0: Yeah. And I mentioned before, if you want more high school talk, we're going to probably get coaches on Fridays and have a game of the week type of deal.
1: I love that idea. That's great.
0: Do that in the fall. What do you got today?
1: We'll check in our guy Bobby Casper, Real Golf Radio. We'll preview the PGA Championship 12:30 today. Stuart Mandel is going to join us at 1:20. Man, there's a lot going on in college football. Like a lot going on in college football, from the Nebraska NIL stuff going on. Opening weekend has been announced. Shots fired, volleyed back and forth between Sark and Lane Kiffin and Ole Miss, and the big thing is the playoff. ACC commissioner today said they want 24, and ESPN says we want 16. Well, guess who's going to win that battle?
0: Yeah, right.
1: Guess who's going to win that battle? Ain't going to be you, Jim Phillips. Just tell you right now. So we'll get into that. And then Lund couldn't join us yesterday. He'll join us at 2:00 today.
0: John Lund, tell him I said hello.
1: I will. I will do that.
0: Ian Furness, Anderson Hurst, Justin McIntyre, in your ears from 12 until 3. Greg Bell, Christopher Kidd, thanks for listening. We'll do it again tomorrow, 10 to noon on 93.3 KJRFM.
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13: A quiet residential neighborhood erupts in chaos. Carmine Galante, the feared boss of the Bonanno crime family, lies dead, his cigar still clutched between his teeth.
14: Masked men walked into Joe and Mary's luncheonette in Brooklyn today and gunned down Carmine Galante, a man believed to be the most powerful mafia chieftain in the country.
13: The execution sent shockwaves through the criminal underworld and set the stage for one of the most pivotal criminal cases in New York City history. From the minds behind the acclaimed television series comes Law and Order: Criminal Justice System. This isn't a scripted drama. These are real stories told by the people who have lived them.
15: My father should have been a dead man.
13: For decades, the mafia had New York City in a stranglehold, with law enforcement seemingly powerless to intervene. But the murder of Carmine Galante marked the beginning of the end. Discover how a group of young prosecutors took on the mafia, and with the help of law enforcement, brought down its most powerful figures. I'm Anasika Nicolazzi, and from Wolf Entertainment and iHeart Podcasts, this is Law & Order: Criminal Justice System.
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1: 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Choose chill. M's win the second game of the series against the Astros. 9 straight versus Houston, dating back to last year. God, I saw some numbers, like the plus run differential in against Houston.
19: Houston sucks.
1: But like Seattle over the last 2 years against Houston is like plus 63 or something. It's stupid. Like they're just
19: great. Let's beat them up. Guys. Beat them up.
1: Randy Arozarena, 4-for-4, 2 doubles, home run. Cal Raleigh broke his 0-for-38 slump with a couple singles. We'll get into his old deal in a second. Game 3 tonight, Bryce Miller, season debut against Lance McCullers. Sounders take on San Jose tonight, Lumen Field. Action. What's his name?
19: Oh, Jackson Furious Feltz.
1: Furious Feltz will have the pregame for you at 6 o'clock, 6:30 pregame, 93.3 KJR-FM. Storm take on Toronto. Tempo tonight, 4 o'clock, back in Toronto, Ontario, Canada. Temple looking for their first win in franchise history. They're 0-1. Everett Silvertips take on Prince Albert tonight. Game 4 of the WHL Championship. They lead the series 2-1. Can take a commanding 3-1 lead in that series tonight. NFL announces a full international game slate. No Seahawks. We'll touch base on that. Maple Leafs have fired head coach Craig Berube after 2 seasons. Matthew Schaefer wins the Calder Memorial Trophy. That's something that Matthew Barzell. Matty Beniers won.
19: So did Matthew Barzell too.
1: Barzell did as well. Yes, that's the Rookie of the Year award as well. Let's go.
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1: All righty then. Here we are rolling in on a Wednesday afternoon. It's a Friday for me. I'm off tomorrow. Yay.
19: Do I dare play Dear Mr. Fantasy for the unofficial start of the weekend just for Ian Furness?
1: God, really?
19: The rest of us have to work for 2 more days.
1: Yeah, I know, for sure. I always leave vacation on the table at the end of the year, and I'm trying not to do that.
17: Good.
1: Year,
17: so I'm not doing that. No. I'm going full vacay.
1: Yeah, I'm trying not to do that.
19: Lean into the nickname.
1: A couple days off, a little 4-day weekend, and back with you guys on Monday after today. So I'll miss its schedule release tomorrow by the NFL. I'm going to ask a question, 49451 on the Tacoma Dodge text line. We on this station, and I will here in a second, spend a lot of time on the schedule, NFL schedule. Does he do you guys, the 12s, the people that matter, we don't matter.
19: We really don't.
1: We're just a bunch of talking heads. They tell us to speak and fill time for 3 hours. That's what we do. It's really not doing much. We spend a lot of time on it. Greg spends every show for the last week on it. Softy and Fane spent like an hour and a half on it the other day. We all spend a lot of time. If you're a Seahawk fan, are you waiting with bated breath to really find out tomorrow what it looks like? We know who the opponents are. Do you really care that much? I am curious. And I said, I'm going to spend time on it here in a second on one particular aspect of it, but 49451.
19: Do you care?
1: Yeah. Is it something you just get jacked up about? The NFL's made it a national holiday, right? So
19: it's true.
1: But then they leak everything out beforehand, like, right?
19: There's another one that just came out. There's a Thanksgiving Eve game.
1: Who is that?
19: Rams-Packers.
1: So stupid.
17: Those are like the one present you get to open on Christmas Eve before Christmas. It's like the teaser. Yeah.
1: The Thanksgiving Eve game I got a problem with, too.
17: Yeah, I got a massive
1: problem with that. That's a big night for NBA and NHL teams, right? It's like, why do you need that?
19: Wait, did Ian just... Wait a second.
1: I said NBA, yes.
19: Okay, really?
1: Why are we stepping on everyone's toes, NFL? Why do you need that day?
17: Because they want everything.
1: Why do we need 3 on Christmas? God, I know the Seahawks are destined for a Christmas game.
19: They are. 100% are.
1: You know, that's 100% going to happen.
19: Yeah.
1: And I'm torn on that. I listened to what Chris said. Now, this is a very selfish thing for us because... We have to fill 3 hours. I just told you what our job is.
19: Yeah. It's why we like this, to be honest.
1: We fill 3 hours.
19: More content for us.
17: We are human caulk.
1: But we have to do that. So, like, it's something we got to pay attention to. You can't, like, Chris Kidd had a great point. He goes, I love, Christmas Day games are fine. You know, Thanksgiving, great, because you just kind of part of your melting into the couch after you open or eat or do whatever you're going to do that day. Mm-hmm. I'd rather not have to worry about it. We've had a couple over the years, Christmas Eves, one famously in Dallas. The Earl Thomas come get me game, and then we've had a couple other at home over the years here in Seattle. I feel bad for the people that work the stadiums, to be honest with you. I think that's where it's kind of a joke. Like, it's the rest of us are paid okay, okay being a key word. But, like, if that's most of the folks that work at T-Mobile, Lumen Field, Climate Pledge Arena, a lot of them work all three buildings. Like, my buddy Fred upstairs does security in the press box at Climate Pledge Arena. He also does it on field at Seahawk games, and he's over at Lumen as well. A lot of those guys, men and women, that's their livelihood. Give them a bloody holiday off. Yeah. Anyway, that said, the other thing, you guys know where I stand at international games. I hate them.
17: Yep.
1: Absolutely hate them. Hate them with a passion. Yep. Think it's the dumbest thing we do. Again, I find this to be very disturbing. It's 2 days in a row. I agree with Softy. He had a tweet out earlier. Says, I'm not concerned with growing the game. I'm concerned with winning another Lombardi. I would, yes. Now, mine's a little bit different, but I would, the first part of what he said, 100%. Like, I don't care about it. The NFL is not trying to grow the game. The NFL is trying to grow its footprint.
19: Yeah.
1: The NFL is trying to get more people. What did Sheehan call it yesterday, the NFL? It's like a television studio is what it is.
19: Yeah,
1: like all the stadiums are television studios.
19: Yeah.
1: They're not. It's the whole thing. Varell wrote the story in the Times today about, you know, maybe new owners because of the Wickersham story last week would want a new stadium, you know, stadium for the Seahawks to play in. Why? Would be my question. And I say why for this reason. It's because people say, well, we need a new Key Arena. Key Arena did not provide the adequate revenue streams that you needed for a professional sports franchise. The suites were outdated and small. They were not something that people wanted to have a part of. The club level never did work at Key Arena. And it was a revenue stream situation also because of the way the building was built. It made big concerts, big shows, things like that really challenging. You could get one semi-truck in at a time to load and unload. And just and from a building standpoint, that's unacceptable. Like, absolutely unacceptable. It makes it really challenging.
19: It's a nightmare logistically.
1: It's a nightmare logistically. And it gets to the point where, you know, concerts didn't want to come there. Whether it be wrestling or whatever, they didn't want to
19: anything,
1: go there,
19: yeah.
1: anything, because it was just a massive challenge. The load in and load out was really hard. And then again, the revenue streams didn't exist. And the fact that you could never have anything besides basketball in there made it a necessary evil. The Key Arena was outdated the second they opened it up. People said that from the 1994 on, it was like, this thing is not going to work, and it didn't. So I can see that. It's a different thing. Lumen Field, you don't need a new building, okay? Like, that's
17: a couple little updates.
1: And they're doing that.
17: Yeah,
1: and they have done that. They've done a lot of updates to that building. Listen, because of what we just talked about, in the NBA, in the NHL, and Major League Baseball, you need revenue streams that are not just the ticket buyer. You need a club's level. You need, you know, premium seating. You need signage opportunities. You need the ability to do whatever you want to do outside of the actual tenant of the game. I mean, Climate Pledge Arena has, I want to say, close to 200-plus dates a year. They're one of the busier buildings in the country. The building's been a massive success. T-Mobile Park, you have, obviously, 81 baseball games, and they have high school games. They have high school graduations there. They have other shows there. All that stuff works. Lumen Field can do that, but Lumen Field is not a source of income primarily for the Seahawks. You know what the Seahawks' income is? It's from the television deals, the mega media rights packages that the NFL gives you. NFL teams are not worried about the bottom line ever. And that Lumen Field situation is, first of all, the stadium itself provides an unheard of home field advantage for the home team.
19: Literally unheard of.
1: It's I mean, we can debate all we want. I'll go to my grave saying that I think it's louder than whatever we're calling it in Kansas City, Arrowhead. These days, whatever the court. But yeah, I've been to both at its peak, and I can tell you if it's not louder, it's as loud as I think the Superdome, honestly, when the Saints are humming, is probably the one. Like, it's crazy loud there. We've been there a few times, and it's crazy loud there. But all that said, it's an outdoor stadium with 60% of the seats covered for inclement weather, so you're fine there.
19: Yep.
1: And, oh, by the way, the way Paul Allen had it built, it just sound reverberates off the top of the ceiling, comes down. It's crazy loud. And
17: brilliant.
1: That, you know, the locker room facilities are fine. Post-game facilities are fine. Club level, they've redone a bunch of times. It's fine.
19: Yeah, I wouldn't classify it as state-of-the-art, but it's by no means outdated.
1: By no means am I an expert on every NFL stadium,
19: right?
1: But I've been to all but Buffalo, and Buffalo wouldn't matter now because it's going to be gone.
19: Yeah,
1: I've been to every one of them, and like, I can see Jacksonville needing something. I can see Nissan Stadium in Tennessee needing something. I can see those places. I can see why. You know, the Hubert R. Jones Dome, whatever it was in St. Louis. I could see why they moved from there. Well, mostly they moved because it was L.A.
19: Yeah,
1: right. But no one's going to buy us. Where are you going to build a $6 million, billion, where are you going to build, even if it's small, where are you going to build a $4 billion building in this area for the NFL that makes sense? You're not. So that stuff's aside.
17: Not in this area, no.
1: And I kind of got off a tangent a little bit, but I did see that column today. I'm like, yeah, maybe somebody wants a new one, and maybe someone's got stupid money. They're going to come in and say, let's do it. Seems odd to me.
19: Better not publicly fund it.
1: I don't think it would be. Like, you'd have to. There's no chance. Yeah. Listen,

0: off because Greg was saying, disagree with Greg. Greg goes, God, Bengals, Falcons, poor Spain. Why does Madrid get that? Well, who cares? Doesn't matter.
1: The stadium will pack out. It'll pack out anyway. They're not an NFL state,
0: right? I mean, what's the worst matchup? What's the worst matchup That's
1: Bengals Jaguars was my worst one on my list.
0: Yeah, but Texans are a Super Bowl contender, and Jags were a playoff team last year.
1: I don't know. I just don't like it.
0: Because part of it is, Jess, I'll be honest. I can see what you're saying because we all have to get past the fact that Jacksonville is better
1: actually
0: now.
1: Good.
0: And the Texans are feeling like they're the most irrelevant team in the NFL, they're good.
2: Yeah.
0: Right? So and if they had a running
1: back. It's like a PTSD
0: If they had a running back last year, they might have been the team Seattle saw in the Super Bowl if they had a running back.
2: Yeah, it's the anti-Jets and Giants who are always relevant but suck all the time.
0: I mean,
1: Rams
0: 49ers, Australia, great game. Yeah. Ravens, Cowboys, Brazil, on paper, Lamar against the Cowboys, the brand of the Cowboys is great. Colts, Commanders, that's kind of a nothing burger for London.
1: Yeah. Yeah,
0: Commanders suck. And the Colts.
2: Danny Dimes.
0: Yeah, it's because we don't want to play our fourth overall pick.
2: I guess.
0: I mean, they're not good. That's probably the worst matchup.
2: Yeah, I think so too.
0: Eagles, Jags, okay, two playoff teams. Texans, Jags, two playoff teams. Steelers, Saints, that's not very good unless Aaron Rodgers is playing, and then he can sell that. That's in France.
2: Yeah.
0: Bengals, Falcons, Spain, we talked about that. Patriots, Lions, good matchup.
2: That
0: Germany, really good matchup. Vikings, 49ers. I mean, 49ers, good football team. So, and that's in Mexico, 49ers, California. That makes sense. Absolutely. I get all that.
2: Yeah.
0: I'm just not about growing the game. I don't care about growing the game. And not just because I'm concerned about Seattle winning another Lombardi. No. I just don't think it matters. And I don't think you should be taking home games away ever from local fans. Right? And especially places that do support it. Seattle at the top of the list. Mm-hmm. You could take 49er games away. They don't support it great down there sometimes. Ever since they moved from Candlestick, that whole thing's changed. The Chargers should be the one losing home games because the Chargers don't have any fans at home.
2: Question.
0: The Raiders would be number two on that list because they play every game as a neutral site game too.
2: Are the Patriots on there?
0: Yeah, they're playing live.
2: Okay. I was going to say that there would have been some sort of crossover if the two teams that were on Hard Knocks weren't on the international games. It's like, hey, you won't get the international games, but we'll give you Hard Knocks.
0: Well, and I think maybe that's part of it too.
2: Yeah, that's
0: kinda
2: what I'm thinking.
0: I think with Seattle, I'm sure there had to be some give and take.
2: Yeah.
0: You're not going to go international. That's fine, but you're going to do Hard Knocks, and that's
2: taking the Hard Knocks too.
0: I don't think that we'll ever hear like official conference. That's a guess.
2: No,
0: on
2: it
0: my
2: is.
0: Part.
2: It's just the conversation.
0: But
2: that
0: if
2: happened.
0: But if you're looking at kind of connecting the dots and what makes sense, the fact that you're not going international and you've only done it twice, but you are doing Hard Knocks coming off a Super Bowl title, that does tell you there was a compromise, doesn't
2: it? Absolutely.
0: You know, like, would you rather deal with these guys running around, or would you rather fly, you know, across the country and then across the water? And that's because it takes a lot.
2: Yeah.
0: I mean, I feel bad for EK and the equipment guys. I mean, that's just a nightmare. The
2: Niners have two of them.
1: They're
0: right?
1: bearing the brunt of it.
0: Niners, Mexico probably won't be that bad.
1: The Niners and the Jaguars have two back-to-backs.
0: The Niners in Australia would be hard. The 49ers in Mexico, that's a road game.
2: Yeah.
0: I mean, it's actually probably a far shorter trip for them than it would be going across the country.
2: Yeah.
0: So for them, it's fine. But yeah, Softy, you're right, buddy. We don't need to grow the game. Let's just do it here. Away you go. And the international games are coming out. As far as the rest of the schedule's concerned, 49451, I'm assuming if we don't see Christmas, we'll see Thanksgiving. It's going to be one of the two. And we know one of the Thanksgiving games is already, right?
2: Which do you prefer?
0: I'd rather have Thanksgiving.
2: Yeah. I think so too.
0: Christmas, it depends on the time, you know?
2: Yeah.
0: But
2: it's been a few years since the Hawks had a Thanksgiving game. Was the last one, the one they ate on the
1: turkey
2: Niners?
1: Leg?
2: Yeah.
0: No.
2: Did they have one after that? Cowboys, I want to say?
0: They played down there. Yeah.
2: Yeah, that's what I thought.
0: I feel like I've missed Thanksgiving a handful of times.
2: Yeah.
0: Games for
2: 49451. When was the last
0: time?
2: Well,
0: here, there's a thing called Google.
2: Okay. Let's get some interaction, Ian.
0: First, they played
1: you be our Google.
0: Okay. First Thanksgiving game, 1980, Cowboys. They lost 51-7. That was 1980.
2: Yeah.
0: I should know this. Last time they played Thanksgiving.
2: Yeah.
0: November 2023 against the 49ers.
2: Oh, okay.
1: Oh, right. Because we were talking about the potential rehash of the turkey leg thing.
0: The Seahawks played the Cowboys three times on Thanksgiving, which is the most they played. They're 1-2 in those games.
2: Okay.
0: So, yeah, they...

0: They played Thanksgiving last year, right?
1: No.
0: I don't
1: think so.
0: Why did I think that? Yeah. So anyway, that's what it is.
2: I was at your house on Thanksgiving. We didn't watch that game.
0: We did not watch that game.
2: I was like, where's my point of reference?
0: Yes.
2: Here?
0: Yes. Yeah. It was. Yeah. So they're 2-3. So yeah, because the 49ers game, I want to say they've played the 49ers twice. They played them down there on Thanksgiving because I remember what we had finding a place to eat the night before was a nightmare.
1: This is your 2023 you're talking about?
0: This is like the first year when they opened up
1: Levi's.
0: That's the one. That was the one you're talking about.
1: Game?
0: That was a turkey leg game. Yeah. That was a turkey leg game.
2: A good one.
0: Yeah, that was crazy. Yeah.
1: Was that the year after the Super Bowl?
0: It was a year or two.
1: It was like the Niners sucked. Like with that Jim Tomsula years.
0: Yeah, it was like
1: 2015
0: or 16. Yeah. It was in there because it was right whenever they opened up. It was the first year of Levi Stadium.
1: Yeah.
0: Because I remember we're out there doing stuff on like Thanksgiving Eve and doing stories, and it's like nobody's around. Is there a place open to eat? Like things like that.
1: Yeah.
0: The important things.
1: Yeah.
0: But that was when they had the turducken on the field and those guys, Sherman, those guys played it up. That was a glorious day.
1: That was fun.
2: I was always on Apple Cup duty, so I was usually having Friendsgiving.
0: Right. Yeah. And so, in Pullman or whatever. Yeah.
2: Pullman or here, we'd have people come out. Like my crew would be coming out here too. So even if I didn't have to travel, we still had Friendsgiving together.
0: Now,
2: every single year.
0: Lucky you get the opportunity to have Apple Cup on the first week of the year. Yay.
2: Hey, I get my Thanksgiving back. So.
0: You do get your Thanksgiving back as well. All right, so do you care about the actual schedule and what do you want to see happen? 49451. I know a lot of people, Greg brought this up earlier, a lot of people are looking, and I get this, a lot of people are looking at Vegas and like when the Vegas game is.
1: Why?
0: Because it's in Vegas.
2: People want to go to Vegas.
1: Simple
2: if you're
1: as that.
2: Going to travel for one game a year, I mean, the same with Kooks fans. Like, sure. I always look, it's like, oh, San Diego, that's the game that a ton of people are going to go to this year.
0: Yeah, yeah. I mean, L.A., I don't think is a destination for Seahawks fans. You play there every year, and SoFi's not even in L.A. It's in Inglewood. It's out in the middle of... Yeah,
2: it's a cool stadium, though.
0: Really cool stadium. I tell people all the time, I think if you're going to go to a game...
1: Underrated.
0: Top of the list, you got to go to Lambeau.
1: Yeah. Yeah.
2: God, I loved Lambeau.
0: I think for me, number two to go to a game after Lambeau would be Jerry's World. I think it's just a wild, cool stadium. Yeah, yeah, I think it's awesome.
2: Bucket list. I
0: think SoFi's worth going and looking and checking out. It's just such an amazing structure.
2: It's so unbelievable. Like from the outside and then the inside, it's built down.
0: It's like CPA.
2: Yes, exactly.
0: Like you walk in, you're like, how does this work? Like, I'm walking in. Oh, wait a second. I'm on the 300 level as I walk into a football stadium.
1: Yeah.
0: It's crazy.
2: It is exactly like CPA, just a gigantic
0: one. It's fun. The Rams are better now. If you go to a game there and it's a Chargers game, pretty good chance it's a neutral site or home game. Like, so that's good. So, but yeah, I mean, Vegas, I get. People want to go to Vegas. It's an excuse to go to Vegas.
1: Yeah.
0: Go to the game.
2: And I want to see that stadium.
0: And the Raiders suck.
2: Also, if your team is
0: going, you can get a win.
2: Yes.
1: Fernando Mendoza and Asha Gentry, let's go.
0: Let's go. All right. Coming up on the show today, Bobby Casper is going to join us, Real Golf Radio. We'll do that at 12:30 coming up in the next segment. He'll join us for a few minutes talking about the PGA Championship. They moved that, of course. So it's now earlier as opposed to the last major.
1: The
0: first major or second major of the year.
1: Yeah.
0: Coming up at 1:20, Stuart Mandel is going to join us from The Athletic. It's been a while since we talked to our college football guru, but we'll check in with Stu and find out what's up with him, find out what's going on with college football. There's a lot of stories out there, expansion of the playoff tournament and so much, and playoff and all that kind of stuff with CFP. So we'll check in with Stuart Mandel. And then Lund does tell us he's coming on at 2:00 today. We did. Have you heard from him today?
2: Who, Mandel?
1: Lund.
0: No, Lund.
2: Oh, Lund. No, yesterday. I confirmed with
1: God.
2: Him. Hey, I give it till 1 hour before he's supposed to be on,
1: get
2: okay?
1: as close to the time as possible.
2: He has that attention deficit, and I'm not calling him ADD, but there is a deficit there.
0: He does have a deficit's a good way to put it. All right, so Lund will join us coming up at 2:00 today. As always, love to hear your feedback, 49451, Tacoma Dodge text line. 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
29: We're talking about peacocks.
30: A peacock is specifically the male. The peahen is the female. They are not native to the United States, although they thrive in coastal, warmish areas.
29: So when you see that thing fully displayed, when that peacock wants to have a little good time with a peahen, that thing may go 5 to 7 feet in every direction.
30: That's the whole point of those feathers. Again, the peacocks will use it to try to ward off or intimidate trespassers in their territory, but for the most part, the whole thing is to impress the peahens.
29: And they will shake those feathers, and the shaking isn't just like, hey, look how pretty. Mm-hmm. Science has discovered semi-recently those vibrations are in lockstep with the peafowl's head feathers that they used to think were just for show, but mm-hmm. now they realize they vibrate at the same intensity and that they can actually, sort of feel when those tail feathers are vibrating in their direction through their head feathers.
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0: It's shaping up to be an 80s summer when it comes to concerts. 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
1: Their U.S. tour kicks off July the 11th in Pleasantville, New York, and wraps up August the 8th in Denver, Colorado. The Smithereens will join the band as the supporting act on more than half a dozen dates. Tickets available now on the official website of The Fix. I'm Mark Mayfield.
0: Kanye West has been ordered to pay four musicians for copyright infringement.
2: A Los Angeles jury ruled Tuesday that the rapper and his companies have to pay over $400,000 to the musicians after using a sample of their music in an early version of his 2021 hit Hurricane without getting legal clearance. The group that sued on behalf of the musicians called the ruling a victory for working artists who typically lack the resources to go against a celebrity like West. I'm Tammy Trujillo.
0: And the Oscar hosting duties go to a familiar name to Academy Award watchers again.
3: Thank you very much.
4: When Conan O'Brien hosted the Oscars this year, he joked that he was the last human host of the award show.
3: Next year, it's going to be a Waymo and a tux.
4: No Waymo, but probably a tux. The Motion Picture Academy announcing that O'Brien will be back to host the show on ABC and Hulu for a third year in a row. The ratings for this year's show were down 9%, though it's unclear if the ratings ever have anything to do with the host. Next year will be the 99th Oscars. I'm Jason Nathanson.
0: ABC will also air the Grammy Awards on February 7th. And that's entertainment. I'm Daria Albinger.
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7: All right, we're back, rolling along on a Wednesday afternoon. 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You can hear it on the iHeartRadio app as well. Hello, sir. How are you?
8: Ian, well, how you doing, buddy?
7: I'm good. You ready for some major golf this week in the PGA Championship, sir?
8: Oh, yeah. And I'm ready to see how they tackle this golf course. So it should be a fun week.
7: We were just talking about this in the last segment. So they moved the PGA Championship from August to this date in May, back in 2019. Yeah. I know there was a conversation yesterday at one of the press conferences about maybe they would move it back to August. What do you hear from players? Do they like having the major, the PGA Championship here in May, or would they rather have it later in the year?
8: You know, there's a couple of different thoughts on it, Ian. First of all, it was moved because of the Olympics and golf becoming part of the Olympics. So they moved it to May so that it could be a part of July when they had the Summer Olympics and not condense everything too much when you're getting close to the Tour Championship and the playoffs and that kind of thing. So that's one of the reasons they moved it. Now, as far as players are concerned, some like it earlier in the season. A lot of the elite players like it later in the season in August because they feel like there's too many signature events and too much jammed in to that 1 month prior to the next major championship. Case in point, Rory McIlroy said, I was always going to take 2 or 3 weeks off and then play at Charlotte before I went to the PGA Championship. He missed two signature events, one at one at Hilton Head and then also the one at Doral. So, all of them, their schedules are different. They decide where they want to play and where they don't want to play, but they would like to have maybe a little bit more room in between the Masters and the U.S. Open.
7: Bobby Casper joining us. Bobby, how much of the conversation, before we get to the tournament itself this week, how much of the conversation this week is on what appears to be the demise of LIV Golf? We already saw Koepka come back to the tour this year. John Rahm's going to go back and play a handful events in the DP European Tour, trying to keep his Ryder Cup stuff going, but it kind of feels like he's aiming that way as well. DeChambeau, the outlier, he's just going to play YouTube golf or whatever. But how much of the conversation... How much of the conversation is what's going on with LIV and maybe the demise of the rival tour?
8: You know, Rory McIlroy in his press conference yesterday said that he's got a really good friend that caddies out on live for one of the players out there. And as these things kind of started to unfold, he said to, he texted his friend. He said, "Are you hearing anything?" He says, "Everything's normal as usual." So then now, you know, a couple of weeks ago, we get this that the PIF is now going to only add more money in till the end of the year. So it's putting LIV Golf in the position of having to go out and find billions of dollars to be able to keep this thing going. Ian, their expenses per month with their golf tournaments and everything is $100 million. $100 million per month. That's $1.2 billion a year.
7: Wow.
8: Okay? So that's why the CEO said it's going to take 8 to 10 years to start to see a profit or for it to become profitable. Now they're having to go out and create a whole new business plan. And there's a lot of people around that they're pitching it to that have said, hey, this is a losing proposition and there's no way I'm going to invest my or our funds money into this type of thing. So yes, I think they're in my feeling, my personal opinion, I think they're in death throes right now, going into the end of the year. Patrick Reed has already jumped back out also. And he's won two of the first three events on the European tour. So he'll be on the PGA tour next year. Brooks, as you said, and you know, the guys that they're looking at, are John Rahm and Bryson DeChambeau. Bryson feels like he has a little bit more leverage, but that leverage is going away more and more because he says, well, I'll just do YouTube golf and then play the majors. Well, you know what? Those majors exemptions are going to run out at some point, probably in about 3 years. He's going to have more competition to be able to do something.
7: Yeah, he hasn't won the Masters, right? And that's the one that gives you the lifetime exemption. Outside of that, you better go.
8: Yep.
7: You better get going. Yep. Along the way.
8: Championship pretty soon.
7: Yep. So he's got to go get that going. All right, let's get to it. The golf course, if I saw this right, just for those of us who love the game, a little different than what we've seen some of these guys have to play, whether it be a signature event or some of the other majors. Par 70, 7,300 yards. That's by now for me. Anders, I don't know about you. That feels like it's daunting.
5: Yes.
7: But for them, that's not the case. How different is this golf course? What challenges does it have?
8: Well, it only has two par fives, of course, and par fives are statistically where these guys kind of make up shots. The greens are really big and they have a lot of undulation in them, very similar to what you would see at Augusta National. So they're going to be putting across ridges and all kinds of interesting things, trying to get their ball close to the hole. That promotes a couple of things off the tee. First of all, guys will have an opportunity to pick clubs to get themselves into position off the tee to be able to hit it on the greens. But then those second shots are going to need to be a little bit on the shorter side so that they can take advantage of some of the little pockets and areas that are tucked away that they're going to put the flags in. Now, Rory said, I'm just going to bash it down there and hit and do what needs to be done with my second shot. Other guys don't have that luxury. But this golf course is really going to bode well for the long hitters like Rory and Bryson and Cam Young and Scottie Scheffler and those guys that can consistently carry the ball over 300 yards.
7: Scottie Scheffler trying to go, what, back-to-back, right? Hasn't been the same Scottie Scheffler at times that we've seen over the years. This year had a second baby and all that. Do you think he's rounding into form, and how does this course fit up for him?
8: Yeah, I do. I think he's running in form, and I think the thing that bodes well for him is the second shots into the greens. He's got Ted Scott on the bag, and they have done all of their homework to get themselves into a position to be able to contend in this major. He shows up, he's ready to play, and that's why he took last week off. He played at Doral, finished second to Cam Young. He has had three second place finishes the last three events he's played, and that hasn't been done since 2014. So I think he's fully aware and ready. He's won already once this week. His worst finish on tour this year is a tied for 24th, and I think he will be right in the mix. Rory, of course, will be there. Cam Young will be there. Matthew Fitzpatrick will be there. Maybe J.J. Spahn, on and on and on. these guys that hit a long ways really have a good chance.
7: Give me a couple other names. Well, we're sponsored by our show, brought to you by Snoqualmie Casino and Hotel and Sportsbook. So if maybe somebody else is out there, Koepka, is he? It feels like he's not back to where he needs to be. Guys like Morikawa, Koepka, Fleetwood, that type of player. I mean, listen, Jordan Spieth trying to get the career Grand Slam, right? All those guys all kind of come into play. Give me a couple other names that maybe would be the guys you're going to keep an eye on that could kind of find their way into those final groupings on Sunday.
8: Well, I think Fleetwood would be a good one. He's just a great tactician on the golf course and a great ball striker. I don't know that he hits it consistently over 300 yards, but his second shots into the green will, even though coming into the greens a little further back, they're going to be spot on. You know, Koepka, you can always count on him in a PGA championship. He's got three of them, and he played well last week in the opposite field event. Had a third round, what was it, a 64 or something like that, and he said that's the funnest he's had playing the game of golf in quite a long time. So I think he would be a great one also. Colin Morikawa, you know, he's been hurt all year long with some back stuff. You know, hopefully he will be able to feel better and be able to get in the mix this next week. You know, another guy that kind of is flying under the radar, he's won already twice this year. He faced Rory McIlroy last year in the Scottish Open and beat him, and then went on to finish fourth the next week, and that's Chris Goddard. You got to watch out for him because he bombs it as well. So
7: perfect. Well, there we go. You got all you need to know, folks. Just head up to Snoqualmie Casino. Thanks to Bobby Casper. Tell people about Real Golf Radio and what you guys got going on. Again, I mentioned it's part of the iHeart Radio podcast network. 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What do you got going on?
8: Yeah, 8 to 10 Mountain Time a.m. on Saturday mornings. The full show will air. And then you can find it on your podcaster sites, iHeartRadio, that kind of thing. But we've been doing the show now for 27 years, and we broadcast from the majors, and we'll be at the PGA this week and also the U.S. Open next week. We won't be going across the pond for the British Open, but it's been something that we've enjoyed, and with the legacy of my dad and playing in the PGA and winning the Masters and the U.S. Open, it's great to be involved in the game of golf.
7: Yeah, Billy Casper, your late father, unbelievable. And you and Brian have built something up. You guys built this thing up from nothing when that didn't happen in the world of podcasting and independent shows. I'm so happy to see your success you guys have had. I saw it from the start, and I'm just thrilled to see it still going 27 years later, man. So congratulations. We'll talk to you before we'll talk to you before the U.S. Open and the British Open as well, my friend. Thank you.
8: You got it, bud. Take care.
7: There you go. Bobby Casper, Real Golf Radio, joining us here on the Beacon Plumbing Hotline. I'll come back. Let's see. We'll give you the information we were missing earlier on NFL scheduling. We'll do that next.
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1: From the Fox 13 Weather Center, I'm meteorologist Abby Acone. High temperatures in the upper 50s to the low 60s across the greater Seattle area. Mostly cloudy skies, a few sun breaks. Breezy weather, a possibility, and watching for more scattered showers this afternoon and tonight.
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4: That helps.
5: Yes. I think we've all experienced it. 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
5: We are in the midst of the Grand Slam Cash Contest. 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The 12 o'clock word is grand. 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Grand.
4: It would be. Also, don't forget to go to 933kjr.com while you're doing that. And also enter your entries for the golf contest, our major challenge, brought to you by Gamble Sands, B&W Golf Academy. Okay. So, we were talking about that. I actually had to do a little research here in the breaks because we're flying off
6: cuff.
4: Wait,
6: what? You just did research?
4: This is not what we're known for.
6: It's not. Don't set a precedent.
4: This is not what we're known
5: for. It's our business, not our practice.
4: Yeah. So, all-time Seahawks games played on Thanksgiving. Anders, you were right. It was coming off the Super Bowl win, that November 27, 2014 game. They beat the 49ers 19-3. That was the first game the Seahawks played. Not the first game, but the first game the Seahawks played in Levi's Stadium. And they went in there, kicked their ass, and then ate their food. That's what they did. It was fun. Good times. Then the one I forgot of, and I always forget this, 3 years ago, I guess now, but 2.5 years ago, they played Pete Carroll's final season, November 23rd, Thanksgiving against the 49ers. They got boat raced 31-13. Yeah. Remember that game?
6: Yeah.
4: That was kind of...
6: I try not to, but yeah.
4: Well,
5: I forgot about it.
4: And I think the significance of that game is that's when it really was... If it wasn't the beginning of the end, it was the middle of the end for that previous regime.
6: Yes.
4: Because that was a team that started out 4-2 on the season. Then they were 6-3. They were 6-3 after a win November 12th at home against the Commanders, barely, but they beat them 29-26. That was the Sam Howell, is that his name?
5: Yep.
4: God, Lord game. And that's a playoff team. Like, they're a playoff team. Lose by one in L.A. I think that's when Myers missed a field goal, 17-16. And then they come home and get boat raced by the Niners on Thanksgiving. And just like, and that was also a game 49er fans literally, this was a big topic of conversation the next week, took over the stadium. That was one of the two games that it was all opposing fans that year. The other one was the final home game when they lost to Pittsburgh 30-23.
6: I do remember that one.
4: And it was all, but that game on Thanksgiving, I don't know where the hell all these morons came from, but
6: they are morons.
4: 49er fans infiltrated the stadium, beat the wheels off, beat the brakes off the Seahawks. And then the Seahawks, in the midst of that, they ended up losing 4 straight games. And it was like, okay, something's wrong here. Like, something is really, really wrong with this football team. And then, of course, what happened, even though they won the final game of the year by 21-20 over the Cardinals, it was over. The die was cast. Pete was out. And in the end, they ended up getting Mike McDonald out of it. But, yeah, that was the other Thanksgiving game that we were trying to figure out, and I should have remembered it because I was there, and I remember just thinking, this is miserable. Can I think of a worse way to spend Thanksgiving? No. The answer would have been no. Your team getting boat raced, having to deal with that afterwards, good times all the way around.
5: Such a fun locker room, I'm sure.
4: And that was, by the way, a late game. It was a 5:20 game here. So, yeah, it was a late game that night. So, yeah, they're going to get a Thanksgiving game, or they're going to get a Christmas Day game for sure, the Seahawks are. They have played on Christmas Eve a few times, but I think they've never played on Christmas. So Christmas Day or Thanksgiving. God, I hope they don't get both. How bad would that be? What would we think if they got both?
6: Has anyone played both?
4: I'm sure Dallas probably has.
5: You think so?
4: Well, here's the thing.
5: That'd be kind of rude.
4: But probably not the same venue. Like, one would be home, one would be away.
7: Yeah.
4: Right?
5: Yeah, but still, wouldn't they try to parse
4: that
5: out?
4: I think sports people that are not the people that are working the stadiums, but I think like the internal, like the football operations guys. I say this with the hockey people all the time. Hockey people are the most blindly naive, live in a bubble, live in a cave, have no idea.
7: Tunnel vision.
4: Yeah. They have no idea that there's things going on outside of the world of the National Hockey League. They don't. And I think football is the same way.
7: Yeah.
4: You know, I do. And I mean, hockey is the best example. You watch, they'll have these games, and somehow, some way, the Kraken will end up scheduling games on a day when the Seahawks are playing a Thursday night game or a Monday night game at home, right? And you're like, okay, why are we doing this? It happened all the time last year because they just don't think of, hey, let's counter schedule that.
5: Right.
4: Let's tell the NHL that we don't have that date available, right? And I think football is even worse because football is the behemoth, man. They just do whatever the hell they want
5: to do. They get first pick.
4: Yeah, they're the first pick.
7: They can afford to do
4: whatever
7: that.
4: They do. Whatever they do, everyone else follows suit.
7: Right,
5: well, but it's not like everybody. Eight or nine a year too. So it's like we get.
4: Yeah.
5: Top
4: I mean,
5: dog.
4: The big thing about this. I mean, they're just running the Mariners out of town in a sense. Mariners have a game that Wednesday. The Mariners have a game.
7: Yeah.
5: Mm-hmm.
4: I think.
5: But they have flexed in the past.
4: Right. Well, we had sometimes it's unavoidable, like the playoff. And last year, I'll say that playoff game last year. Now the Seahawks lose to Tampa at home in a football game at one.
7: Yep.
4: But then the Mariners. But then the Mariners played at five.
7: Yeah.
4: Yeah. I did the double dip. I did both. And that area was wild.
7: It was wild.
4: It was
7: awesome.
4: Awesome.
7: Yeah.
4: It was so cool. And I mean, all day. I'm sure if I talked to my guys at the Occidental Hall, they probably had one of their best days in history.
5: Oh, yeah, pre-post.
4: Post-pre. Yeah, I mean, it was insane down there. But the good thing is the games weren't going head to head.
5: Right.
4: That's the only thing you don't.
5: Well,
4: want.
5: I think a lot of people. I remember talking about that last year about who's doing both? Who is?
4: So I think I don't know if they've already done this. Yeah, the Mariners are playing the Rangers at T-Mobile on Wednesday, September 9th, and that's a 1 o'clock game. Yeah, you know what? They've already moved it because it was supposed to be a later
7: Mariners game moved.
4: Yeah, the Mariners because it updated in my calendar automatically. It says 1:10 now.
5: Interesting.
4: Because remember that was supposed to be a night game, so
5: it
4: was not the getaway game.
7: No.
4: For the series.
7: No.
4: Because the getaway game is the next day, is a Thursday.
7: Right. Yep.
4: So they've already changed that. So the Mariners are kind enough to change. Well, I mean, it just makes sense.
5: They're just smart.
4: How wild is that day going to be down there?
7: Oh.
4: Because, I mean, you're talking early September. Mariners are going to be
7: right in the thick of it.
4: Hopefully. Leading the division.
7: Hopefully.
4: If they're not leading the division, well.
7: Things are
4: we're having a lot of different conversations. If they're not either leading the division or in a playoff spot on September 9th, Seahawks opening day. We're having a lot of different conversations, but that should be a fun day. Yeah. We'll be down to Jimmy's, I'm sure, on first all day and having a ton of fun.
5: Yeah, we'll get all of our stations down there.
4: Yeah, yeah. Well, we don't care about the rest of the people. Do we care about the other stations?
5: Yeah.
4: Who does?
5: Me.
4: Okay.
5: Because I like people. I don't know.
4: Who do you care about?
5: I'm like Olaf.
4: Who do you want to see down there?
5: I like warm hugs.
4: Who do you want to see down there?
5: Nina, Kelsey.
4: Okay, I like Nina and Kelsey. That's fine. Yeah.
5: So there are some.
4: You want to throw a Bender in there? Sure, you can come down and hang out.
5: Bender, yeah.
4: Jody, sure.
5: Yeah.
4: Do we have anybody else on the air?
5: Well, Jubal is kind of like a headliner on our stations.
4: Who?
5: But his name is Jubal.
4: That's not his real name.
5: I don't know his real name.
4: What's his real name?
5: I honestly have no idea.
4: Is that a stage name?
7: I'm sure it is.
5: It would be kind of cool.
4: What's his last? Is that his first name?
5: If he was
4: name
5: just
4: or,
5: like a Madonna and
4: is that his first, is
5: Beyonce.
4: That his,
5: Beyonce.
4: Is it his first name or his last name?
7: I don't know. Probably last name?
4: Because we have Softy. But it's like Dave Softy Muller.
5: Everyone knows his real name.
4: Yeah.
5: It is Googleable.
7: It is Googleable.
5: Yes. I'm not going to say it.
7: It's on Google.
5: His name is Jeremy.
4: Jeremy Jubal?
5: No.
4: Or Jubal Jeremy?
5: Nope. I don't know how to pronounce his last name. But his middle name is akin to one of our salespeople.
4: Okay. I'll just leave it at that.
5: He used to be Jubal Flag, but now he's Jubal Fresh.
4: Jubal Flag? Cooper Flag?
5: Yeah.
4: Well, he's about half the size of Cooper Flagg.
7: Yeah.
4: So.
5: No, I'm just saying. So he does have a government name that is nothing to do with Jubal or Fresh.
4: What's your real name, Anders?
7: Anderson Hurst. Anderson McLean Edwin Hurst. I have two middle names.
4: I heard it's different, actually.
5: That's cool. Is that a big name?
4: Anderson is actually an alias, but that's just what I've heard.
7: Oh, okay. From who?
4: Bud Clark signed for the Seahawks, by the way, so they're only down to one guy. We'll take a break. Come back.
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0: 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Choose chill. Mariners win the second game of their series against the Astros. 9 straight wins against Houston dating back to last season. Randy Rosarena, 4-for-4, 2 doubles and a home run. Cal Raleigh got a couple singles, broke his 0-for-38 streak as well. Bryce Miller is the starter tonight. His first start this season with the big club. 75th career start for Bryce Miller as he comes off the rehab assignments. And away he goes. Sounders take on San Jose tonight. Lumen Field, 6 o'clock pregame, 6:30 kickoff right here, 93.3 KJR-FM. Storm face Toronto. The tempo at 4 o'clock this afternoon up in Toronto, Ontario, Canada A, where they fired their head hockey coach today, Craig Berube. Out. Everett Silvertips take on Prince Albert. Game 4 of the WHL Championship. That game is tonight. Everett trying to win its first ever WHL title. They lead the series 2-1. More international games have been announced. Bengals Falcons in Spain among them. Yay, can't wait. Does not look like Seattle, your Seahawks, defending Super Bowl champions, will have an international game. Yay.
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0: Didn't mention this. Seahawks just announced a moment ago they have signed second-round draft pick Bud Clark. The 7th of 8 to sign their rookie contracts. The only one left is Jadarian Price. So Bud Clark has signed as well. So everyone's officially in the fold except for Price, and I wouldn't expect that to take much longer as well. So good sign there. Everyone's ready to rock and roll, coming up on some OTAs and some mini camps and all that fun stuff over the next few weeks. So Bud Clark in the fold and signed, ready to rock and roll. So tonight, Mariners taking on the Houston Astros. Bryce Miller, his season debut. And who would have thought that'd be a soft landing, by the way?
1: Like, it's extremely soft.
0: 9 straight wins against the Astros.
1: Yeah.
0: They have, just dominated them lately. During the streak, Seattle's outscored Houston 59-26. They are 31-14 over the last 3 years against Houston.
1: And that's since the playoff series, correct?
0: Correct.
1: Yeah.
0: Yes.
1: Ever since they lost the playoff series. 2022
0: playoffs.
1: Yep.
0: Since 2023 season, 31-14 against the Houston Astros.
1: That'll
2: vengeance,
1: do, Donkey.
2: Vengeance. Yes.
0: Cheaters don't prosper, as it turns out.
1: Nope.
0: Right?
1: Besides getting 2 titles, but no.
0: besides the 2 titles, cheating doesn't prosper.
4: Apparently aren't getting revoked.
0: But yeah, so the Mariners getting going tonight. Cal Raleigh finally gets going. Oh, thank goodness. So Cal Raleigh gets going last night. Ends up getting on base 3 times, had a walk and 2 singles. Snapped the 0-for-38 streak as well, which was good. It has been, we've been chronicling it. We've been talking about it. By the way, there was a great story. Where is this? I got to find this. It's a terrific story. MLB.com. Mike Petriello. Have you heard of him, Andrew?
1: Petriello? Yep.
0: Okay. Stats analyst from MLB.com. He wrote a great story on MLB.com today. And it combined a couple things that we had heard from both Joe Sheehan and Eno Saris about what the struggles are for Cal Raleigh. Both these guys have talked about it. One of those struggles is, it was interesting because I thought the hard hit rate is really bad.
1: Yeah, it's bad.
0: Really bad. One of the things that Eno told us last week, and this is what's interesting with Cal, like in a day and age in which all this information, if it's at MLB.com, you know that the Mariners have it at their fingertips and they're working on it. He just hasn't worked it out yet. But Cal Raleigh, one of the things he's been doing, and as chronicled in this story, is what Eno told us 6 days ago. He's hitting the ball very late in the zone.
1: Yes.
0: Guy that loves to pull it and everything else. But
1: he used to be getting out in front of it, right? And
0: instead of getting out in front of it, he's way behind. His bat speed is not that much different.
1: No.
0: It's like 0.4 difference.
1: About the same. Yeah.
0: So it's basically effectively the same. But this is what Joe told us yesterday, and I see it today. Raleigh is hitting an almost impossible 0.69 batting average, 1.56 on base percentage, 1.72 OPS
1: on
0: pitches over 95 miles an hour.
1: Period. Not even just in the zone, because Joe is saying fastballs in the zone.
0: Yep. He is not able to catch up to velocity right now.
1: He's just late. That tells you that's timing for me. It's a timing thing for Cal Raleigh.
0: Harold Reynolds broke it down on the MLB Network. Yep. His stance has changed. I mean, there's a lot of things broken with Cal that maybe two singles fixes it. I kind of doubt it. I think we're,
1: we'll see.
0: Yeah, maybe he gets on a little bit of a heater and gets going again. But all these things that are wrong, that you can see are wrong, have come to fruition. One thing, though, that baseball is great at would be superstitions and trying to make sure things, you know, how do you fix something? Well, I don't think, especially in today's climate, Diana Russini, Mike Vrabel, I don't think slump busting is the answer in the traditional sense of the word. Now, Cal's not married, but I think he has a girlfriend, right? So, but
1: I think they're engaged, actually.
0: Are they engaged now?
1: Could be.
0: Yeah. So, but this is probably not the time to pump up stuff like that.
4: Yep.
0: I'm just, and maybe we've all kind of evolved past that anyway.
1: Yeah.
0: But there's other ways to do it. So last two nights ago, at the request of or insistence of Logan Gilbert, after the game, he showered in his uniform, cleaned everything off.
4: I like it.
0: And maybe it worked.
1: Try anything.
0: There is a precedent for something similar, is there not?
4: Oh, yeah, there is.
0: Charles Barkley, this is during the
4: different reasons.
0: This is during the NCAA tournament. Charles Barkley on CBS.
5: One of the things we take for granted is all the people who work at arenas, especially in a situation like this where you got multiple games, multiple practice. I mean, it's so much stuff that goes into this. And you know, shout out to all the trainers also. Yeah. To have all, and the guys who do all the uniforms, to get these uniforms cleaned up and everything. Cause, I mean, I'm so old. We used to take a shower in our uniforms because, you know, because we flew commercial my first few years.
6: Wait, time out. There's no era where you did.
5: Yes, it is.
6: Stop, you're making this up.
5: No, I'm not.
6: There's no way that you were supposed to wash your uniform with your own. Well,
5: when I
6: first, you're making this up.
5: I'm not making this up.
6: Let him finish. No one in the right mind has ever done that.
7: Let him finish,
6: Kenny. Please
7: when
6: do.
7: And
6: soap. They give you soap.
7: Let him finish, Kenny.
5: When I first got to the NBA, we flew commercial.
7: Yes,
6: that's accurate. I'm not disagreeing with you.
5: So when you played the night before and flew the next morning, when was you exactly going to get your uniform clean? You had to wash your uniform yourself. So after the game, when you got to your room, you took a shower in your uniform and dried and dropped on the commercial airline the next day.
1: Who are you, with Jed Clampett?
6: No, please.
7: That's why you had to let him finish.
6: Come on. Have you ever heard this in your life, Clark?
5: Well, how are y'all cleaning y'all uniform? Y'all playing in funky uniforms?
7: No, somebody.
8: Washing a dryer or someone else.
5: When you're flying the next morning.
7: You can clean your uniform without showering in it.
5: That is
7: possible. You can actually clean it without showering in it.
6: In it. You don't have to have it on.
5: But it's easier to do it that way.
6: It is easier to do it that way.
9: Let's just say that people have to count us as being educational now.
6: You
9: take it off, you wash it, you put it back on.
5: It's just easier to clean that way.
9: On that note, let's get you back out to Greensboro.
0: Oh my gosh.
4: He was in the NBA too.
0: Cal didn't do it to save the trainers, the equipment staff who are going to be there for three more days. That he did it just to wash out the stink of whatever's going on in terms of his team, his hitting lately. But I don't know. Barkley's a guy that would.
1: Totally would.
0: Like,
1: I don't doubt him when he says it.
0: Yeah.
4: This is easier.
0: Yeah. It. But the thing is, when are you going to dry it? Hang it in the shower?
4: He apparently didn't. He showered at the hotel.
0: That would smell worse.
4: Even after a game, he rode the bus.
0: But I'm assuming he took it with him.
4: But what? Then he'd have to put back on. If he showered and changed and then got back into a sweaty uniform? No, he waited until he got to the hotel.
0: I like Cal's policy better. I think Cal's got
4: just
0: it dialed in.
1: It is funny how it came out, because it was apparently, like you said, requested by Logan Gilbert, but the way this story got out was Brian Wu told it post-game last night to the media.
0: Yeah.
1: And so, like, the two pitchers are, like, kind of giving him crap and, like, hey, you need to wash your jersey.
0: I mean, it was funny because he was, you know, during... during that whole situation last night, like he gets the base hit. You can see him kind of looking at the dugout, yeah, doing the thing. He's like, oh,
1: they
0: God,
1: kept
0: finally.
1: The ball. Did
0: they
1: you
0: kept
1: see
0: the
1: that?
0: Ball. Josh so Damon good. Tried to give it to him. They're like waving
1: him
0: off.
1: I think
0: they
1: did give it to him. He kept it. He might not be one of his things. They were saying on the broadcast, there's three giant hits that Cal has had in his career. The 2022 breaking of the drought.
0: Yeah.
1: The home run. The walk-off. The number 60 last year, his home run. And then that single right there to break the 0 for 38. So,
0: oh, my God.
1: So
0: I think what I liked about it best is the fact that he was able to kind of laugh about it.
1: Yeah.
0: And he was able to kind of shrug it off a little.
4: Yeah.
0: I think that was big. Because
4: that's good for mentality, because the pressure isn't.
0: Because you can see, I mean, you know, baseball's got some guys with red ass, and you can see guys going, leave me alone. Ah, I just one hit, whatever.
4: Do not talk to George Kirby.
0: Yeah, he

0: 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And is that a sunny little suitcase? Well, with deals like these, it's easy to find exactly what you are and aren't looking for. Yes, JCPenney.
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5: Yeah, I mentioned to Jess a few days ago, I've been reading a lot. I mean, big athletic reader, and Mandel's got a lot of stuff going on, off-season mailbags cranking up every week, it seems like, and other news going on. I said, I wonder if Stuart Mandel would be kind enough to carve out some time to come and talk to us here in Seattle. And you know what? He is. He's right here with us right now. Stuart Mandel joins us on the Beacon Plumbing Hotline. Stuart, how are you? It's been a while.
11: Yes, it has. How are you guys?
5: We're good, man. Good to have you on.
12: Good to hear your voice.
5: Yeah, there's no off season in covering college football, is there?
11: No, and this week in particular has been kind of nonstop.
5: It's been wild. I want to get this, I don't want to say out of the way, but I want to get this story there, and then we'll get to some of the other news that maybe is more interesting in terms of the on-field products and things like that. But off-field news, I've read the story, and then I read your mailbag story, and I'm still a little bit confused. Can you tell me, as I'm the village idiot here, or our listeners, what went on with NIL, Nebraska, and players getting told no, they can't have those NIL deals?
11: Ever since Jeff told me you wanted to do this yesterday, I've been trying and trying in my head to figure out how you distill that into like a 1 minute radio answer.
5: You can go two. Doesn't matter.
11: Struggling.
5: Doesn't matter. Yeah.
11: All right. So the College Sports Commission is what the Power Four conferences set up coming out of the House settlement to basically act as a clearinghouse for all NIL deals that athletes get that aren't direct revenue sharing from the schools, right? So what we come to know over the last few years of collectives, right, was the main thing they had in their sights of like, well, this is going to be the end of pay for play and guys getting all this money to do nothing. And of course that hasn't happened. Of course, the deals in the portal cycle in football doubled from last year. Mm-hmm. And part of that is these schools are just finding any way they can to go around that $20.5 million cap. In Nebraska's case, and they're not the only ones that did this, but they're the first ones to kind of go to trial, if you will. All these athletic departments have these multimedia companies they partner with. Learfield's a really popular one. This one, is in this case, is Playfly. They basically said, hey, Playfly, I know you were going to pay us, and this is a made-up number, $15 million this year for our sponsorships. Why don't you take 10 of that and just give it straight to the players, right, so that we can add to our payroll? And the CFC said, no, you can't do that. The full report came out. They went to arbitration because these players, these 18 players, had $7.5 million worth of deals denied by CFC. That's a lot of money. And so in this process, you can go to arbitration. The arbitrator agreed with CFC that Playfly, in this case, is basically recruiting on behalf of the school. It's not doing this for a legit business. It's basically buying these guys NIL rights and storing them away for later. And so that makes them basically no different than a collective. So why is that significant? Because, again, like, schools everywhere are doing this kind of stuff. I've heard of all kinds of creative things. And I think naively they thought, well, you know, this isn't the same as a bunch of boosters. Like, this is a legit company.
5: Right. Yeah.
11: And they, like, no, you can't do, they're still doing the same exact thing the collective is, which is helping you buy recruits and retain your players. So now that that has come in, that decision has been upheld, that obviously has ramifications for other schools that might be doing the same thing. Also, if you were somebody like me who is skeptical that the CFC thing would even hold up, like, here is your first independent person saying, no, actually, I agree with them there. They did the right thing.
5: So do you think there's going to be more fallout? Other schools going to have this come up?
11: Well, there's definitely other schools that were doing the exact same thing. They just might not have had the players take it to arbitration yet.
5: Okay.
11: I do think there's been enough. I mean, this thing took about 3 months, I think, to go through the system. And in that time, I mean, I think Nebraska, the head of the CFC himself, said they probably have just gone ahead and done different deals for them that would pass through the system. The big question is, and the reason Nebraska was the first test case, why they went forward, is their own state has a law that you cannot penalize college athletes for taking NIL money. And so everybody's waiting to see, are they going to act on that now? Now that the decision has been unfavorable, are they going to try to sue CFC on behalf of these athletes? And I don't know if they're going to or not, but at some point somebody's going to sue these guys because it's hurting their favorite football team. And that's when we'll find out whether that thing can stand up.
5: Stuart Mandel joining us from The Athletic, theathletic.com, college football writer. As we look at the offseason a little bit, one of the things that we have seen today kind of creep up is interesting. Jim Phillips, the ACC commissioner, talking about the desire to have a 24-team college football playoff. Of course, we're just on the heels of finding out that the NCAA basketball tournament, although nobody seemed to want it except for, depending on who you want to talk to, our guy Gary Parrish from CBS said it was a Sankey and nobody else, or that was kind of it. But that expanded to 76, 24-team college football playoff that the ACC is pushing for. It feels like they might be, and Jim Phillips and the ACC are on a little bit of an island here, or are they with that 24-team playoff thought?
11: Well, the 2014 playoff game started with the Big Ten last year. This was their, once they got their original 16-team proposal shot down, they went straight to 24. And for a while there, they were on an island. But we have seen in quick succession the ACC, the Big 12, Notre Dame all go on the record saying, yeah, we support that. We want that too. So it's really SEC, Greg Sankey, ESPN, which is a significant part of this, who don't want it. And I'm actually writing a column about this as we speak. I don't want a 76 NCAA tournament. Nobody does. But at the end of the day, if you think about it, like, what are the actual consequences of that? A few more mediocre teams get in, and the bracket is a little clunkier to fill out. Mm-hmm. I'm of the opinion, and I think 90% of the public is too, that if you do this in football, you are going to destroy the regular season. College football has the best regular season in sports. Nobody can argue that. The stakes are really high each week. You might be able to lose one game and make the playoff. You can't lose two if you're Notre Dame last year or Miami the year before. If you look at what a 24-team field would have looked like last year, 8-4 Iowa would have been in. And there would have been other teams like that right on the cusp. Certainly all the 9-3 power conference teams get into it. No. That's not college football. No. That's the NFL. That's, the NBA playoffs where, they literally sit guys out of games in those sports because they're in or they're not in and they're not worried about it. I think it would be I'll use the word, a catastrophe if this goes through.
5: Because if you're going to 24, then has a three loss team ever made it to the college football playoff? I don't think so. In the current setup, right?
11: Not to this point. Now the coaches of Lane Kiffin had a three loss team last year and was furious that they didn't get in. Steve Sarkisian last year. In a 12-team playoff, it's probably going to happen at some point because those teams have been close.
5: Right.
11: But most of the time, it's going to happen pretty rarely. And again, even 10-2, even a 10-2 Vanderbilt team in the SEC last year got left out. They weren't particularly close to it. I don't think you heard a lot of, people feeling sorry for them. So, and that's the thing. I don't, Notre Dame was obviously the big controversy last year.
5: Right.
11: I didn't hear a lot of people outside of Notre Dame fans they got job. They were so great. This isn't 2023 Florida State goes undefeated and doesn't make the playoff, right? At this point, I think most people feel like 12 is enough.
5: I think so too. You and I old enough to remember when it was, they just voted on a champion via the polls. Husky fans are yelling and screaming still about what happened with BYU years ago, in 1984-ish or whenever it was, with Robbie Bosco and the Cougars getting that win and the split national championship with Miami and all those things. That wasn't right. A two-team playoff just felt like too little, right? With just two teams and a four-team playoff, too little, like a BCS and then the four-team playoff. It feels now like, I think what you said, the regular season matters, but there's also a little bit of leeway, right? You can lose a game or two. Your season doesn't end if you lose in September. You can still get going. It dilutes it, does it not? It waters it down so much if all of a sudden you have that team that's sneaking in there. Would you say Iowa last year at 8-4 would have got in?
11: Iowa was 8-4 and didn't really have any big wins. But somebody would have to go with 24 teams. I think that obviously the stakes aren't quite as high as they were in the BCS. I always think of the kick six. Alabama was undefeated going to that game.
5: Yep.
11: Lose on that crazy play to Auburn.
5: Yep.
11: They're out. So that wasn't always the case. They even had some one-loss teams that made it to the BCS title game. I didn't feel like we lost any of that in four teams. I thought we might lose some of that with 12, but if you look at people are watching those games. People are watching those big games. And look, if they go to 24, I don't think it means nobody's going to watch the Ohio State-Texas game. There's just certain games and some certain matchups that people are always going to watch. But I don't know about the other games. And maybe even like the Ohio State-Texas game. Basically, Ohio State is never going to miss the playoff ever again.
5: Right.
11: They don't even need to play the season. When does Ohio State ever finish outside of the top 24? When does Georgia or Alabama ever finish outside of the top 24? Now, the flip side of that is we saw Indiana get in and basically redefine their whole program. And so, I mean, it's not a secret why coaches and ADs want this thing. Oh, my team could get in too and do that, right?
5: Mm-hmm.
11: Or maybe if my team gets in, I don't get fired as quickly. It's all about self-preservation, but nobody is looking out for the good of the sport.
5: Yeah, Stuart, I think I just go back. Notre Dame's probably the good example last year, right? You lose to Miami 27-24 to open up the season. Then you lose 41-40 in an incredible game at home against Texas A&M. You're 0-2, and people were saying, well, they're out. They're done. Then they run the table. They win 10 straight, and they're in the conversation again, but just miss. To me, there is a penalty because it probably came down to Miami and right Miami and Notre Dame last season. Miami gets in and gets all the way to the national championship game at the expense of Notre Dame. You still have to win games in the regular season, like you said. You still have to do that. And oh, by the way, who owns the rights to a lot of these games? It's ESPN. This also feels like an ESPN versus Fox battle, right? Because some of the conferences, the Big Ten is a Fox conference. Like, they're basically run by Fox, the Big Ten, as we saw that with realignment. So
11: yeah,
5: so Fox is like, whatever. And ESPN's like, no, keep it at 12 or maybe go to 16. Does 16 feel like the compromise that's going to happen eventually?
11: Well, that's Greg Sankey would sign off on it tomorrow if they decided 16 is enough. I think, you know, last year, the reason the Big Ten 16 team proposal didn't get off the ground last year was it was going to guarantee more bids. It was basically, you know, most of the bids were going to be AQ bids. And there were going to be four to the SEC and Big Ten and only two to the ACC and Big 12. Nobody besides the Big Ten wanted that. But if it's a wide open, hey, whoever the best 24 are, regardless of conference, I'm sorry, the best 16.
5: Right.
11: I think the SEC would sign up for that tomorrow. And I don't know that it would feel that different. For one thing, you wouldn't be adding an extra round. I mean, one of the things that's mind-boggling about this to me is that the college football playoff would now go more rounds than the NFL playoff. And in order to fit that in, they would just get rid of conference championship games.
5: Yeah.
11: We're going to get rid of the 1-2 Ohio State-Indiana game last year so that we can watch number 16 play number 24 in a play-in game to the 16-team bracket.
5: Yeah, I mean, I think that's the trade-off, which doesn't sound all that enticing. It does. I don't like the buys necessarily, though, like Texas Tech getting a buy, and then they get shut out. The buys haven't treated teams well, right? Outside of Indiana last year, gets all the way through, but Georgia loses after a buy. Ohio State loses after a buy. We know what happened the year before. If it goes to 16, last year we had an unprecedented, in some ways, right, two teams from group of five, whatever the conferences mm-hmm. are, James Madison and Tulane both get in. If it went to 16, would we see two of those teams in every year, or do you think it just benefits, again, the big boys?
11: They already responded to that. They immediately changed the rule to the Power Four champs are guaranteed a berth. So it's five. So it's those four, and one group of 16. Last year, a second one got in because Duke won the ACC.
5: Yeah.
11: No, there's only going to be one group of four team or group of six team. Who's it going to benefit? The middle of the pack, Big Ten and SEC teams. Not that there won't be other teams that get in from the Big 12 and ACC, but clearly the sport as it is now, you have two conferences that have separated themselves from the other two. And are considered to play the tougher schedules. Remember, the SEC is going to a 9-game conference schedule this year,
5: mm-hmm.
11: Which is, I think, part of the reason why they wouldn't mind a bigger playoff is because some of their 10-2 teams are going to become 9-3 teams now. So again, like I said before, I mean, everybody's looking out for themselves. They all claim they can't afford to pay the players. So now if you can get some Fox or somebody to pay for some extra playoff games to make a little bit more money that way. And I just think it's a mistake.
5: I just know that Jim Phillips and these guys pushing for these bigger playoffs, that's fine. But I think what you just said is true. The Big Ten and the SEC are going to benefit. The ACC is not going to benefit. The Big 12 is not going to benefit. Certainly the non-Power 5 conference, four conferences aren't going to benefit. And it's going to be whatever ESPN probably wants when it's all said and done, and maybe trending towards 16.
11: Well, ESPN doesn't want this because they want to continue to show the games exclusively, or at the very least, maybe give up one or two.
5: Yeah.
11: And you know, you go to 24, you're adding what, 11 more games than you have now. Did I do the math right on that?
5: Yep.
11: They're not going to get all those games. They're some of them are going to go to Fox, maybe NBC, CBS. So, also if I'm ESPN, not loving that you're going to take the SEC championship away. Like, I might be like, well, then what am I paying all this money to the SEC for?
5: Yeah. You're paying it for LSU and Ole Miss in September? No, you're paying it for what you just said. That game in Atlanta in December that has two top five teams playing every year. That's what you're paying for.
11: For an LSU Ole Miss game in September that has a direct effect on the playoff race.
5: It does.
11: Whoever loses that game is you know, doesn't have a lot of wiggle room.
5: What's the school that you can get a degree in basket weaving at these days? Is it Ole Miss? Who is it?
11: According to Sark, it's Ole Miss because first Lane Kiffin and then Steve Sarkisian decided to just tee off on Ole Miss this week.
5: Not sure why. I'm not sure. If I'm Sark, I'm living in a glass house, and I'm probably careful. Just, you got enough things going on in your life in the day. I just, I'd keep that one to myself. But you know what? It makes it for some spicy stuff that Stewart can write. Go check out the Athletic NCAA football page there. He's got a lot of great stuff going on there. Again, no off season for Stu. Like, there is absolutely no, in fact, not even for us when we call Stu and say, Stu, we need you to come on. There is no off season. We appreciate you coming on today. Hopefully you get a little downtime. It should quiet down a little bit here coming up, right?
11: Absolutely, I hope. But I got to say, you know, I'm also covering softball for us. We got the softball tournament starts this weekend.
5: Hey, yeah. All right. Well, I didn't even get into the fact that you got AC or SEC schools dropping, you know, non-revenue sports. So softball should be fun. We're big softball out here with the UW and all that. By the way, Stu's they do have episodes coming out in the Audible. You can check that out. So he's still working hard with everybody, and we will call you again this offseason. That's a guarantee, and we hope that you answer the phone. Usually people when Jess calls answer the phone. So we'll talk to you again before we get to September,
12: thank
5: my friend.
12: Thanks,
5: Stuart.
11: All right, thanks, guys.
5: There you go. Stuart Mandel joining us here from The Athletic. Great stuff. Audible's a great podcast, and of course, what they wrote on the website's fun, too. I don't know, man. Just opening it up and everyone gets a ribbon. 16, I'm all for 16. You give me 16, I'm fine.
13: It just seems balanced. Like
5: 16's balanced.
13: You can make an argument, even though it's probably not a great one, that 16 teams have a shot to win the national championship.
5: Well, and it eliminates the buys.
13: Yes.
5: And you know, you get another on-campus game.
13: Yeah.
5: You know, so like last year, Texas Tech would have played somebody. Indiana would have played somebody. Georgia would have played somebody. And Ohio State would have played somebody.
12: It's a true tournament.
5: Because those four teams all got first-round buys.
13: Right.
5: And three of those four teams then lost in the next round. Like, there's something to be said about, you know, momentum. Now there's fatigue and all those things.
13: Yeah, just eliminate factor.
5: I believe, if I'm not mistaken, let me just check this real fast, because this is the second year we just had of that 12-team playoff. Arizona State, bye, lost in the second round. Oregon, bye, lost in the second round. Boise State, bye, lost in the second round. Georgia. So
13: I want to say there was one team that had Georgia. A bye that won. Yeah.
5: Georgia. Yeah. So in the 2 years we've had the 12-team playoff.
13: One team.
5: We are two, right?
13: I think they were over 2 years ago.
5: No, last year Georgia. 2 years ago Georgia won. Ohio State won last year.
13: Oh, okay.
5: No, Ohio State lost. So it's one and five.
13: Yeah.
5: I don't know. One, two, three, four, five, six, seven, eight. One and seven. Teams with byes are 1-7.
13: Yeah, so if you eliminate that altogether, everyone in kind of, I don't want to say even playing field because you still have home games, but yeah.
5: I think we all understand what ESPN paid for in terms of like the SEC championship game and stuff like that. Conference championship games are worthless. They're just at this point. I mean, even last year, it was a seeding game.
13: Yeah, it was.
5: It was a seeding game in the Big Ten, right?
13: Yeah.
5: It was a seeding game.
13: Yeah.
5: That's what happened. Georgia, in essence, I guess it wasn't a seeding game. They got in and Alabama didn't. But Georgia was probably going to get in anyway. So yeah, you can get rid of the conference championship games. I think back to some of the awful conference championship games we had in the Pac-12 before it went away. Oh, my gosh.
12: But it used to be.
5: Because when it was north and south.
12: Yeah.
5: When it was north and south, it felt like for many years, like the south had like the worst teams.
12: Yeah.
5: UCLA gets a conference championship game and they're 6-6. You know, like, what?
12: Well, that happened. And Utah wasn't amazing when
5: Utah was awful.
12: It. Yeah.
5: Colorado had one where they snuck in somehow because it was pre-Dion and they got, I think Washington boat raced them, didn't let them score.
13: Yeah, 2018,
5: sure yeah. Did. Yeah, so it's, yeah. No, we don't need those conference championship games. All right, we'll take a break, come back. Daily Power Play coming up, and then we're expecting John Lund at 2 o'clock.
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27: Just before midnight on Saturday, February 19th, 2005, Danielle Imbo and her friend Richard Patron left a crowded Philadelphia bar. 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
27: 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The FBI called it murder for hire.
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7: 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Just real quick NHL update, and then I got a cool local note I want to hit on. Sabres beat the Canadiens last night. 3-2 was the final in that game. Series tied 2 games apiece, heading back to Buffalo for Game 5. Ducks go into Vegas yesterday, thinking they're going to get themselves a win. That didn't happen. They go to overtime. Vegas wins 3-2 in overtime.
8: Ooh.
7: And they now lead that series 3-2 as they head back to the pond of Anaheim. So that one's on the verge. Just one game tonight in the NHL playoffs. Wild Avalanche. Ooh, boy. Colorado Wagon could clinch it tonight at home against a Minnesota Wild team that may have been the second best team in the NHL this year.
8: Yeah.
7: And they're going to get knocked out in the second round. Despite the massive trade they made for Quinn Hughes, Foligno, and everything else, they'll end up playing 2 series. Thanks for coming. So that game's tonight. I mentioned something cool I wanted to hit. This is kind of fun tonight if you're a Kraken fan. Playoff hockey tonight in the American Hockey League. Colorado, Firebirds of Coachella Valley, Seattle's farm team. Pacific Division Finals, Game 1, 7 o'clock Pacific time. That game is live, free, on Flow TV.
8: There you go.
7: So, is it Flow? Yeah, Flow Hockey.
8: How do you spell it?
7: F-L-O Hockey.
8: So, no W.
7: F-L-O, no W. Flow Hockey, all one word. Social platforms tonight. You can watch that game for free.
9: I've used Great. That before. I've watched on Flow.
7: Yeah, if you're a fan of something that's not mainstream, smaller college, smaller high school, whatever, mm-hmm. Yeah, you've probably seen it. They got that tonight. So you can watch for free. Told you yesterday, Oscar Fisker-Mulgaard leading the American Hockey League in scoring in the playoffs, which is cool.
8: Great.
7: Love seeing that. Yanni Newman's having a great playoff. Nikkei Koko, the goaltender, having a great playoff. And you want to see that because you want to see your Kraken get better. Make some moves. Maybe you move a veteran goaltender
9: Ooh. In
7: the offseason. The only way you do that is you got somebody waiting in the wings. Kind of appears that they do. There you go. You can watch that game tonight. Everett tonight, Silvertips taking on Prince Albert, WHL Championship game 4 of that series. They lead 2-1 after a win last night. They're trying to take a commanding 3-1 lead. Julius Miettinen continues to be maybe the best player on the ice in that series. I know. Butter Bear, I know. DuPont, Landon DuPont. I'm going with the guy that is a Seattle Kraken player.
8: Yeah.
7: But he looks really good.
8: Who's DuPont a...
7: He's a year away from being draft eligible.
8: Oh, he's still not even
7: He drafted. Might be number one next year.
8: Okay.
7: Yeah.
8: Kraken.
7: Come on.
8: Sorry.
7: You want him to tank, don't you?
8: Not necessarily, but if you're not going to be good...
9: Oh, man. So you're rooting for the fail for the future.
8: You've got to be a one of two ends, right? Being in the middle, not great.
7: Well, what do you call it? The mushy middle?
8: Murky middle.
9: Yeah, you don't want to ever be in the middle. Yeah, you're right. No, it's the same with the NFL.
7: Vancouver, though. Vancouver's basically tanked.
8: Yeah.
7: Get the third overall pick. Yeah. And really, this is not the year to have that.
8: True.
7: There's two and then a drop off. Mm. We thought there was three or four. The more we hear about it, there was two. Now, it is kind of funny that it happened to Vancouver. It's okay.
8: Yeah, it is okay.
7: It's kind of okay in that regard. Anyway, there you go. That's your daily power play. You're home for the Kraken, 93.3 KJFM. All right, coming up at the 2 o'clock hour, Lund's going to join us. We're going to talk more NFL schedule. Got some good texts, by the way, on how much it means to you. Couple things interesting along the way. Nick Allen says, Ian, what are the Kalshi prediction odds that Lund will watch Crocodile Dundee on the way to Australia and decides to go on a walkabout never to be seen again? I don't know. I'll ask him about that. I could see him doing that. Lund's a strange fellow. He's a strange fella. He's a strange fella.
8: Anyone in this business is, let's be honest.
7: Yeah.
34: Yeah, radio folk. Mm-hmm. We are all radio folk.
7: Mm-hmm. I think we did miss one. Indiana did win last year. Did they have a bye?
8: I don't think so. Oh, no, they did.
34: Oh, no, they did. Yeah. They were so number one. Yeah.
7: So there's two times. Two wins. Okay. Two wins. Yes, thank you for the... We're here to be correct. We root to be wrong, and if we're wrong, please correct us.
8: Yes.
7: John Lund, next.
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7: 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Mariners win the second game of their series against the Astros. 9 straight against Houston, dating back to last season. Randy Rosarena, 4-for-4, 2 doubles and a home run. Cal Raleigh breaks his 0-for-38 slump with 2 singles. Bryce Miller makes his season debut tonight against Lance McCullers Jr. You'd say, wow, that's going to be a hard pitching matchup for Seattle. Then you look at what Lance McCullers Jr. has done this year, and it's not much. He's not been good at all, as has any.
8: And he's still probably the best Astros pitcher. That tells you something.
7: Boy, that kid last night again is just $18 million on
8: that's
7: that.
8: That's a lot of wasted dollars.
7: Whew. Damn. Seahawks have signed second-round draft pick Bud Clark. 7 of 8 2026 draft picks are now signed. Everyone except for first-round pick Jadarian Price. Sounders take on San Jose tonight. 6 o'clock pregame with Action Jackson Feltz. 6:30 kickoff, 93.3 KJFM. Storm face at Toronto Temple tonight. 4 o'clock up in Toronto. Temple, an expansion team, looking for their first win. Meanwhile, Silvertips take on Prince Albert. Game 4 of the WHL Championship. They lead the series 2-1. NFL announces its full international game slate. No Seahawk games this year. 2 for the 49ers. Hockey playoffs continue tonight as well. Minnesota and Colorado.
3: Welcome to Ian's weekly visit with John Lund Unleashed. He's a Bay Area media icon who's known Ian for over 25 years. But don't let their age change your opinion of them. John takes you through the Bay Area and the NFC West and dukes it out with Ian over the Niners and the Hawks. So let's unleash it. Now with John Lund, here's Ian.
7: Man, well, the Kalshi odds for Lund's. If you had the over, you lose today. You lost.
8: Since we bet on it yesterday, this is way over.
7: Well, no.
29: Yeah, I'm 24 hours. Aren't I 24
9: that's a
29: hours
9: pretty
7: over?
9: Good
7: you kind of are.
29: I thought to myself, I was being far too reliable. So I thought to myself, let's be 24 hours late. Like, because if you're going to do it, just do it. Don't be 5 minutes late. Don't be 10 minutes late. Be 24 hours late.
7: Well, frankly, I didn't buy the. You had a meeting? Like you did?
29: Yeah, I'm very important right now. I'm okay. Very, like not right now, just all the time. And I have things, man. I You know, I'm in demand. High demand.
7: Our guy Nick Allen, one of our loyal listeners, I think he thinks you're still working for the 49ers. You're not, because he says, what are the Kalshi prediction odds that Lund will watch Crocodile Dundee on the way to Australia that game, decide to go to walkabout, never to be seen again?
29: I'm going to that.
7: Oh,
29: I'm going
7: you?
29: To that. They're begging me to, they're begging me to go, and Mexico City. I'm going to be a world traveler this year.
7: Wait. Are you really going to those two games?
29: What do you mean, wait?
7: I thought you were done. 100%. I thought you were done with them.
29: I told you I know certain people and it's happening. So I'll be able to call you from down under. I don't know what the time difference is, but whatever it is, I'll only be like. Can you imagine? I can't even be on time now. Could you imagine what it's gonna be like in Australia and in Mexico City? Look, man, the cuisine's so good. I basically have margaritas coming out of my faucet at home. So I don't know about Mexico City. But I don't know about if I can.
7: I don't think either one of these are going to end well. I'll figure
29: it out.
7: I don't think either one of these. You're going to get lost in Australia for sure.
2: Like, right, it's 7 in the morning right now.
7: 7 in the morning?
2: Yes. So you'll come.
8: Yeah.
2: In Canberra.
8: Like 18 hour difference? Something like that?
7: Yeah, 7 in the morning.
8: 7 tomorrow morning, by the way.
7: So, See, and then it'll be like, well, I was on time.
29: I'm not good in the morning.
7: I was on time. It was a day later, but it was on time. Whatever.
2: Well, that's in the capital. So
29: 7
7: a.m. In Mexico City, you're going to get arrested. You're going to get taken in by the cartel. They're going to say, hey, that's John Lund. He's a big deal. Let's go grab him. We'll see what kind of ransom we can get.
29: Now, you know what my meeting was yesterday? You'll get a big kick out of this. David Locke.
7: Now,
29: some people in Seattle remember that get name. Some
7: everyone
29: people
7: does. Everyone does. Yeah.
29: David Locke.
7: Wow.
29: And it was just a look at my beautiful house and a golf course. Look at me. Look at this. Oh, I sold a podcast network. Oh, I have three houses. Oh man, it's so hard to maintain three houses. I was like, yeah, I really feel for you, dude. Anyway, my God, I gotta go. I'm a loser. I'm gonna go stick a gun in my mouth. I mean, that was the whole conversation. And you know him. I mean, I took my son down to meet him, and I said, look, you're not gonna get in a word edgewise. It's the base, and that's exactly what happened. He's like, I don't even think I got a chance to put in one word. I'm like, yeah, you said hi to him, and then that was it.
7: That was it. No, he's the thing that's amazing to me about David is he still has that same energy he had 25 years ago when we first met him.
29: Exactly.
7: Like, I don't know about you. I don't have that energy. I'm like, I'm done. Like, I'm running on empty right now. This guy's I called him the other day, and it was about something. Something I had to ask him business wise, or just a question or some advice. And it was like an hour later, and I've got nothing accomplished, which is fine. I love talking to Dave. All joking aside, a lot of us owe our careers to him.
29: Speak for yourself. Speak for yourself.
7: He put you on the air, and nobody understood why in Salt Lake. Trust me. Like, everyone's like, why is this guy? Why is Lund on the air? Who is Lund?
29: That's true. That's a good point. God. That's a good point.
7: I knew you were a beauty. I knew you were a beauty when you were doing updates in the morning for a morning show at one point. I think you were out of filling in or something. And this is what Lund would say every day. Now, keeping in mind, Salt Lake is like nice weather. Like, and it's always sunny. Yeah. Like, we have a blizzard, and an hour later it's sunny, right? You can have a thunderstorm, an hour later it's sunny. Sunshine. Yeah, it's really nice.
29: Yeah.
7: Every morning, the 7 o'clock weather update on 1320 KFAN, the sports leader with John Lund. Currently 48 degrees and partly cloudy outside. You said that every single time.
29: Yeah.
7: You never once looked at a weather report.
29: What am I, the weather channel? I felt the same way about traffic. Like, they say you got to do weather on your sports updates. You got to do weather and traffic. And I'd be like, no one cares about weather and no one cares about traffic. Because if they wanted that, they'd go to the news station. Like, I didn't find that to be important.
7: The traffic, on 215 slow right now around the West Valley East Center. Outside of that, pretty good.
29: Same thing.
7: Yeah, God.
29: Yeah, I said the same thing every day. And the same thing. In San Francisco, they'd make us do traffic. Like, what's traffic? It's like, it's traffic-y. Back to you, Bob. Like, what? We live in San Francisco, man.
7: It's traffic-y.
29: I would drive home from 49er games at midnight, and I'd be bumper to bumper at midnight. Like, I got news for you. It's going to be traffic-y, and there's bridges all over the place, so there's nowhere for you to go. There is no alternative route. Back to you.
7: Good thing you're listening. Good thing you're listening. Well, nothing screams information like a John Lund broadcast. That's for damn. Well, see, now you're doing the Westwood one. You don't have to worry about that stuff because you're doing national radio. Yeah. You're a big national guy now, so you don't have to worry about that kind of stuff.
29: Big money.
7: 49ers get two, not one, but two international games. Wow. Who'd you guys piss off?
29: Yeah, the whole thing they're mad about is the Rams chose the 49ers because when the 49ers go down to the Rams, the 49ers, just like the Seahawks, they dominate. So they thought to themselves, well, we'll lose that home game because that's a road game for us anyway. And so that's why they did that. And the 49ers actually got mad. And you know what the 49ers tried to do? Because they have an amazing footprint in Mexico City. Like the Niners are that. And so what they tried to do is they tried to do it back to the Rams and say, hey, then we want the Rams in Mexico City. And the NFL went, no, we're not doing that. So,
7: wow.
29: But yeah, so the Rams actually picked the Niners to lose that home game because they knew that was basically a road game for them. So if they were going to lose a game, they did that for competitive purposes. And then the Niners tried it back at them and they're like, no, we're not doing that. So there you go.
7: So
29: the hate continues.
7: So that is a Rams home game, that first one in Australia.
29: Yeah.
7: That's the Rams home game,
29: and they picked the Niners.
7: That just says a lot, does it not? I can't imagine any team wanting to play a divisional rival that you know that you have to win if you're going to win the division. Those are the games you have to win, and not wanting to play it in your own building. Like, that just says, wow, that's insane.
29: Yeah. And you and I talk about this all the time. I mean, they can do that whole dumb Rams house thing and have the girl with the guitar, and if people haven't been down there, it's honestly, you've been to all the stadiums. It's honestly the dumbest thing ever. And that whole bit that they do, Rams House, like they do it during the draft. They call it Rams House where they're drafting from and everything. It's like they don't have any fans. And the ones that they do have are just because they're front running. Oh, the Rams are good. Let's jump on.
7: Right.
29: Jump on, jump off, you know. Anyway.
7: They're all wearing Lakers gear when they show up or Dodgers gear
29: to a
7: Rams game.
29: Yeah.
7: No, it's that's crazy. Yeah, well, and we talked about just how, you know, 49er fans do travel really well. We saw that. It was kind of the beginning of the end in 2023 when they came to Seattle for that Thanksgiving game on November 23rd in 2023 and boat raced Seattle 31-13. It was like a Rams home game that day, and it was like kind of became a theme. And next thing you know, peace out at the end of the year. Vikings 49ers in Mexico. So is that a home game for San Francisco then that you guys gave up?
29: Yeah, so they lose that one. And I think it's, you know, there's all these trades constantly going on. If you do this, then we'll do that for you. So I think that's part of, they just got Super Bowl 60, obviously, one that Seattle won. You might remember that.
7: We do. Very well.
29: That was the trade-off. The trade-off was, okay, we'll get you a Super Bowl, but you've got to go abroad, which most people, you know, more and more teams are going to have to do this. I mean, they're obviously, as you all know and everybody knows, they're expanding this all out. So whether you want to go, whether you don't want to go is really immaterial, but they're, you know, you're trying to, from a business standpoint, leverage it. So it's like, okay, we lose a home game, but we get a Super Bowl. That's kind of a good trade-off.
7: Well, and that's what we were talking about that earlier with Seattle. So Seattle's not going to get the defending Super Bowl champions do not have an international game this year. But they are opening on a Wednesday as opposed to a Thursday because of that Australia game with the Rams and the 49ers. That's a little bit, I don't know if it's trade-off. I think they're just told that's what's going to happen. But I would say, as far as that's concerned, John, I got to think that Seattle probably cut a deal. I mean, I don't know if they'll ever say this, and maybe I'm wrong, but dance with me on this. How does this sound? Listen, we don't want to travel. We travel too much anyway. We played into February last season. We don't want to do it. And they said, okay, that's cool. You're going to play on Christmas, which we don't know yet, but it kind of feels like it's going to be. You're going to play on Christmas, and you're going to have deal with Hard Knocks. Does that seem to make sense? Is that a trade-off?
29: Yeah. No, that's exactly what they do. And so, you know, they're going to leverage you somehow. And look, I think it's a great deal for the Seahawks because you are the champs, and that's what they want. And so they're going to take those situations. I know a couple of years ago, I don't know, might have led to my divorce. I can't remember which divorce I'm on right now. Anyway, my accountant takes care of that stuff.
7: I think you're only one in, I hope.
29: I'm getting close to number two. I know she's not listening, but it's not going good. But that's my fault. But anyway, I'm not easy to be around. I don't know if you know that. But
7: nope, no idea. Stunned by that.
29: But look, a couple of years ago, the Niners played on, I think it was Christmas Eve, New Year's Day, Thanksgiving, like they were pissed and they played in all of them. And so, you know, it can be frustrating because the players don't get to be with their families on any of those events. But I think from a standpoint of a business standpoint, you know, the Seahawks right now, they're the biggest entity going in the league. I get it that the Giants and the this and the Cowboys and there's all these ones, but believe me, there's going to be a lot of people jumping on the bandwagon. And I think from a standpoint of how the league looks at it from a non-international standpoint is, you want to put the champs on as much as you can. And between what you guys already know, which is it's a great home atmosphere, it's entertaining, even though, you know, people, yeah, it's a defense, whatever, they play an entertaining brand of ball. and they're the champs. And so if you're not going to go international, like you said, then you're going to have to be on the marquee events, and we've got to be able to sell you.
7: I thought John Lund joining us, one of the our guy on before me, Greg Bell, who's the Seahawks beat writer for the News Tribune, was talking yesterday.
29: He's so good.
7: Yeah, he's a good dude.
29: He's so good.
7: I can't believe Spain gets
29: the show after you is really good, too.
7: No, it's
29: show
7: not. After you is really Actually, good. It really isn't. He says Bengals, you're Falcons, right. Spain, Madrid. Like, that's brutal they get that game. And I said, well, it doesn't really matter. You've talked about this. It doesn't matter what the game is, right? Overseas, you've been there. They're wearing jerseys from all 32 teams. They don't care.

0: what player that is. Do you know what? I think it was like Andrew Luck was, you know, somebody had a Luck jersey or something was back in those days. And they didn't even know, but they just knew that it was a cool event. It was coming to town. A lot of them weren't going, but a lot of the people that I, in a big Nike store right in the middle of London with the jerseys right there, and they were promoting the whole thing. They didn't know who was playing that weekend. They couldn't name, you know, I was like, can you name three NFL players? They couldn't do that. We broadcast from what is the equivalent of ESPN over there in London. It's called Talk Sport. And we were in their studios and I was explaining football to them, and those guys were making fun of me, like, that's far too complicated. You know, they were just, you know, they were like, that's preposterous. We kick a ball. It's
1: third top, down. You know, what is that?
0: Yeah. Their football. I mean, they're just, yeah, they were just like, what? You call a play and then you get tackled and you go back into a huddle. They're like, this is so stupid. You know, they're just, they were just, they could not grasp it. And they're like, look, we're just never going to do that. We kick a ball, it goes into a goal, we drink a bunch. You know, that's like, it's a very simplistic game. We're not going to go, that's far too complicated what you're doing and calling plays and this and that and timeouts. And, you know, I'm trying to explain to them the basics, you know, punt returns and extra points. And they're just like, that's stupid. Like, your game is stupid. You know, we're just like, all right.
2: The rugby players I worked with refused to call the uprights the uprights because I did TV with them. They called it the H. Which is an H.
0: Yeah,
2: but they called it a H.
0: That's what they do.
2: And I'm like, no, dude. And why is it all different? I'm like, rugby's different too. But then soccer, you're like, that's one. And maybe you're lucky if you get one the whole game.
1: Well, soccer's a very simple game. And I'm not saying that in derogatory fashion. It's a very simple game. Yeah. It's
3: so it makes,
1: you know,
3: it beautiful.
1: It's, yeah, it's you know, very simple.
0: Beautiful game.
1: Football.
2: For simple minds, Anders.
1: But I just. Right. Yeah, it is. John, what I'm wondering about is this with this European stuff. Because listening to what you say and going through it. In our country, like, people are passionate about Premier League soccer. Anders is watching a match right now.
0: Yeah.
1: But you guys all have teams. Like, everyone I know that watches Premier League soccer in our country has a team. You're an MU guy or a Manchester City guy or Arsenal, whatever it might be, right? You're a guy. You're telling me, really, John, in overseas, they're just like there for the experience, right?
0: Again, that was my experience, and that was most people. Having said that, though, I mean, again, it was really cool because you're at Wembley Stadium, and even the play-by-play, you're in open air, so you're able to talk to people. You're with the people. For some people to get there, I'm a Niner fan. I'm this. But it's this small fan bases that they have, a bunch of them. And, you know, like, I know a lot of the European guys just through going to a lot of Super Bowls. And the international guys that come over, and look, there's pockets of fans everywhere, and it's cool, but it's just very small. And so people ask me, like, well, what would you compare it to? And I don't know what I would compare it to here, because it's not, because a lot of people just make the comparison of, well, it's the equivalent of what soccer is here. And it's not, because the NFL is not that big over there. There's, again, there are pockets in certain places, and obviously that's why they keep bringing games over there, because if it was already, if we had world supremacy like we have national supremacy of the NFL, then they wouldn't have to push it so hard over there, but they don't. And the it seems like they're saying, oh, we're making all this progress. And again, I'm not raining on anybody's parade here. It's just, it's not going to replace soccer. And not only is it not going to replace soccer or whatever the country is, it's just a blip on the radar. And it's almost like, you know, you're kind of looking at it like, what's this weird phenomenon that's going on? Because from the very same, we started with talking about this, it's 7 o'clock in Australia and the Niners are going to be playing. Like, it's just, it's not conducive to the time difference. You really have to try to be an NFL fan. It's not easy.
1: The schedule release is like turning this thing in its own too. Like, we've been talking about that a lot. I want to throw this at you, because I, as I look through this, like, everyone's anticipating what's going to happen. Biggest thing is, like, are you playing an international game? Okay. No. The next biggest thing, are you playing a holiday? We'll find that stuff out probably tomorrow outside of, we already know Dallas. Dallas already has a game on Thanksgiving, and Detroit will play one too. But John, I'm more curious, and I think this, people here want to know when they're playing Vegas, because Seattle plays at Vegas this year. I get that. Yeah. That makes sense. Just from a football standpoint, I'm curious when your division games are against the teams that matter. And frankly, it's the two teams. It's the Rams and the 49ers. Now, Seattle finished last season, as we all know, with the 49ers, and in the final game the year before in 2024, they finished the season with the Rams. Game ended up not mattering, although they had a tiebreaker going in, and then it was over before the game kicked off. 2023, it was Arizona. Game didn't matter either, but they'll always finish with a divisional game. I think that's what's important. I want to see, when do you play the Rams? When do you play the 49ers? And I'm assuming that fan bases from those two think the same.
0: Oh, there's no doubt. And you know, in years ago, and you remember this, I think maybe it was the Colts or whatever the team was, they wanted prevent

0: you know, tanking or anything like that in the NFL. And so what they do is they put those games at the end so that hopefully they mean something within division. So I would think that the Niners or Rams will be at the end of their schedule again. And then the other thing you look at, and this is what's unique to the NFL, is 17 and probably soon to be 18 games. You can't do this anywhere else. You can't do this over 162. You can't do this for 82 for hockey or the NBA or anything like that. Everybody, every sports show does the same thing, which is you play the win-loss game, right? Win-loss, win-loss, win-loss. But you're also looking at as you know, what's a short week and who do we play on that week? So the Seahawks, as much as people may say, oh, we're playing on a Wednesday. Yeah, but then you probably don't play till the following Sunday or Monday. So now you're getting a 2-week break. But are you playing the Niners or the Rams on a short week? Because the league doesn't care. I mean, they act like they do. Player safety, yeah, okay. If you play those teams on a short week, if you're going Sunday to Thursday to play the Rams or the Niners, if you're the Seahawks, that's a disadvantage to everybody. Hopefully the league can, you know, and they can't be perfect, but hopefully the league can make sure that these bigger games are played with the proper amount of rest and hope so that guys aren't injured. And so, I mean, that's the kind of things you look for. You also look for like a three, you know, you're not going to have three home or road games in a row, but what is your key stretch of the season? You know, there's always like a 4 or 5 game stretch where you go, whoa, mm-hmm. that looks mm-hmm. like hell right there. What are we going to do here? So, you know, and you try to project out what things are going to do. The difference in the NFL versus the other sports is simple. It's not if you're going to have injuries. It's to who, how long, and when.
1: Yep. Yep.
0: And so when you go into those games, how injured is your team? How, you know, because at the end of the year, like you said, the Seahawks are going to be playing the Niners or the Rams on that last game of the year. It is guaranteed. How healthy is your team at that point?
1: That's why I was stunned to see the Chiefs and the Broncos playing that first, was it Monday night game? Like, they must be really yeah. confident that Mahomes is back. Like, really, really confident.
0: They got to be.
1: Right?
0: I mean, you're not putting them out there with, who's yeah. their backup in Kansas City? Oh,
1: it's Garoppolo.
0: The old Bears quarterback, Justin Fields.
1: Oh, Justin Fields. That's right. Justin Fields. Yeah, yeah. Oh. Where'd Garoppolo go? Where'd Jimmy G go?
0: I think he might retire.
1: Oh, he's still with the Rams. That's right. He's still with the Rams, right?
0: Yeah, but his contract's up. His contract's up. And so he's talking because they just drafted Simpson. I don't know where Jimmy would go. I mean, really, the only logical place for Jimmy, and if there's an injury, he'll probably come back at that point. But Mike LaFleur is in Arizona. And there was talk about maybe Jimmy would follow him because he knows that offense and he might be the backup. But damn, they've got your guy Gardner Minshew. They've got, you know.
1: No, Gardner. Minshew's in Arizona. Minshew's an Arizona guy now.
0: He's in Arizona along yeah. with Brissett.
1: Yeah. And competing with Jacoby Brissett.
0: The league.
1: Stop it.
0: Carson Beck. I mean, it's like, oh,
1: our guy's the
0: tell
1: best of the bunch.
0: You're tanking without telling me you're tanking for Arch Manning next year. My God.
1: Our guy's the best of the bunch in that one, old Gardner. By the way, a couple texts here. Lund name dropping Lock. Come on, man. Is that really a name drop?
0: Hey, that's not even close. If you want me to name drop, I can name drop with the best of them. That ain't a name drop.
1: Let me double check this text because maybe it's from Locke.
0: It probably is. Come on. Do you consider that a name drop?
1: No, I don't. That I do not. I do not. He's busy breaking down as only he can the first couple picks in the NBA draft. Is it Darren Peterson? Is it AJ DeBosta? What are we doing
0: here? That's all he's doing. They got the second pick in the draft, and DeBosta's from BYU. He's just talking DeBosta Peterson with so many stats, it'll make your head spin right now.
1: Final one, 425. Lund will be early if it's 7 a.m., but it's Thursday already. Yeah, so that's an interesting thing. You'll say it's Thursday. We'll see. Man, we'll see.
0: I'm going to screw that one up right now. We don't want to pre-tape that one. I'm not shut. I'll be hungover.
2: Hey, Lund, I'm doing a preface trip. I'll do a little sightseeing trip for you. I'm going to be in Australia next month.
1: You are?
0: Come on.
1: Who told you could go do that for how long? That's
2: my contract with all the vacation days I had to negotiate with because they don't pay me enough.
1: Oh, okay. So, well, there you go.
0: Wow. that answer's ready for you.
1: That answers that.
0: I've been waiting all day for you to answer that question.
1: That answers that question.
0: Okay. I just need to know where the good bars are, you know, where
2: there's
0: the
2: good bars literally
0: are,
2: everywhere.
0: You know, things.
2: I went to school there for a semester, and they're everywhere. I did. Yes. They have this thing called Toss the Boss.
0: That was more name-droppy than what I just did. I went there for a semester.
1: I did a semester in Australia.
2: And you know what?
0: John, I'm an international traveler.
2: Yes, I am. What you would really appreciate, though, is that I had a really good GPA, another name drop, if you want. And I didn't want to mess it up, and they only did pass-fail. Over there
0: with my school.
2: I'm like, C student for the first time ever. Yeah. It was so awesome.
1: Yeah. Is it still a C to get pass fail? Do you have to get a C?
2: That's what I considered it.
0: Yeah, I think it is.
2: It's like 65%.
0: My son graduated my son graduated on Monday night from Arizona State, and I held a big sign that said C's get degrees, and he was like, put that down. I'm like, way to go, man. C's get degrees.
1: Yeah,
0: my, like, where's your kid? I'm like, that kid right there, very average, average looking kid, average looking grades, right there.
1: Yeah, that's
0: my guy.
1: That's I got that thrown at me the last couple of years too. Before my youngest graduates, who's dead? C's get degrees. I'm like, all right, fella. That doesn't feel
0: that's
1: like
0: what you paid for that, right?
1: That check,
0: for
1: that check we're writing doesn't feel like it should be for a C. But okay, no, you tell me that. Yeah. That,
0: yeah.
1: Now that was my philosophy, but I mean, listen, you want better.
0: You want better kid though.
1: You want better for your kids. Yeah, you want way better for your kids along the way. All right, you still doing national radio? Are we still calling in? People still calling you from our neck of the woods?
0: Yeah, it's been amazing, man. Every time I'm on, it grows. I do Saturday and Sunday nights on Westwood One Sports, SiriusXM 375, and every week, man, we open it up, and I do a segment called "We Should Be Talking About Blank." You know, like the old Gene Rayburn from the Mets game with the big long microphone.
1: Oh, yeah.
0: We should be talking about blank. And then Seattle, Tacoma, Bellevue. Like, it's just dominating. Dominating, because, I tell you. Lots of Mariners calls, by the way. Lots of Mariners
1: What do you tell the Mariner fans?
0: I don't know anything. I go to ChatGPT real quick as they're asking the question, and then I sound smart. Like, I don't know about the Mariners. Why are you asking me about that?
1: Yes, Cal Raleigh is struggling.
0: You should call.
1: Just here.
0: Yeah, that's what I said.
1: Cal's struggling.
0: I said, oh, my God, what is wrong with Cal Raleigh, man? Did he sell his soul to the devil? My God.
1: I think it's he can't hit the fastball right now. Is that it? Or he can't hit pitches over 95 miles an hour.
3: It's a fastball.
1: Yeah.
0: Wait a minute. It wasn't that the opposite of the dude from like Major League where he did the thing and had Joe because he could hit curveball.
1: Yeah, the easy is the opposite.
0: Hit a fastball?
1: No. Apparently that's the thing.
0: Okay, that's what I'll use this week. Then they all call him like
1: Anders. Give him one of your. Anders, give one of your nerd baseball things that you use. Like one of your friends. Like when
0: I need
1: if somebody calls
0: weekend.
1: In and says Cal's struggling. What's the problem? What would you say, Anders?
3: Give
0: me that.
3: Put me on the spot here. I mean,
1: well, you host a postcast on the aforementioned Locked On Network every day for the baseball team.
3: Well, I mean,
2: isn't this your job?
3: His swing decisions aren't very good.
1: How about
3: he's chasing?
1: What's the thing with him being late or whatever, where he doesn't get the ball?
3: It's a timing thing. Like
1: bat to barrel or better. What is it? Yeah. What is the thing he's late on? Like
3: he's just late to the baseball.
1: No, like what the thing we talked about it earlier. Oh. Like he's supposed to instead of being out front, he's behind.
3: Yeah, he's hitting the ball further back in the zone than
1: there you
3: ever
1: go.
3: Before.
1: Further back in the zone.
0: That's all I need.
1: Further back in the zone.
0: You know my whole thing. You know my whole bit. It's say things confidently. Whether they are true or not, don't confuse me with the facts. I just say things confidently and people believe them. So what you just gave me, that's all I need. Yeah. I'll just say it very confidently.
3: Yeah. Yeah. Squared up percentage is the lowest in baseball. So there you go.
0: Oh, God, that's such gold right there.
3: There it is. There it is.
0: Gold. Yeah. That's all I got to say. Hey, let me tell you, James Colin from Tacoma. His barrel rate, I don't know.
3: His squared up percentage.
0: His squared up percentage is terrible.
1: Yeah.
0: I'll tell you. But,
1: next time you talk to Locke, tell him that his Locked On Mariners postcast guy couldn't answer a simple question.
3: Hey, come on. Huh?
1: All right.
0: You know what I'm going to do? I'm going to text him right now because, you know, my kid's a big baseball guy and he needs a job. Does that thing pay anything? Get that job right
1: Anders
0: now.
1: Anders, does it pay anything?
3: Yeah, $100 an episode.
1: There you go. A lot of money. Cash money. You can almost live on that.
0: That's righteous.
1: All right.
0: That's righteous buck.
1: Talk to you next week. That's the plan.
0: All right. I'll see you from Australia.
1: Okay, bye.
0: On time.
1: All right, there you go. That's John Lund joining us. You got a word for me, 933KJR.com?
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24: Oh, Anders, here's your Kalshi update. What happens first? The Seahawks reaching another Super Bowl or the Mariners reaching their first World Series? Go Mariners. Go Seahawks. Woo!
1: Odds would tell you the Seahawks because one has happened and one has never happened.
25: I think they're going to do it again this year, if I'm going to be completely honest.
1: The Seahawks?
25: Yeah.
2: I think the division is going to be difficult for them. But, and that's the only thing about having a division that is difficult. You have good teams in it. I mean, Arizona, I don't count them right now, but
1: yeah, the hardest,
2: they're going to beat each other up.
1: The hardest battle you have is your own division.
2: Yeah.
1: And trying to win the division so you get home games, because if you don't, like, I think three teams make it out of the division again, and I think two of the three are going to be playing road games. Well, I know that two of the three would be playing road games.
25: I think everyone's drinking the Rams Kool-Aid.
1: Yeah.
25: I just think the Seahawks are better.
2: I like really your take on that. It makes me feel better.
1: I'd be worried about Stafford. Like, he's one hit away, one bad back away, one whatever away.
25: Oh, you mean if you were an L.A. Rams fan, you'd be worried about Stafford.
1: I mean, yes. I know he's coming off an MVP season, but it feels like he's...
25: You're one something away from going to Ty Simpson.
1: Yes. All right, next up.
24: Hello again. I am 39 years old, and I love the international games. I love getting up at 6 and watching some football. I think it's awesome. No one bugs me. Everyone's still sleeping. It's just me. The house is quiet. I absolutely love it. But I'd rather be on Hard Knocks as well. But I wonder if it's just an age thing. Softy and Ian hate it. I like it. Anders?
1: Anders?
25: I'm more willing to do it. I'm used to it. I wake up early, watch Premier League games. You also have a child.
1: You're not sleeping anymore.
25: No, absolutely
1: you're not.
25: Not.
1: Sleeping.
2: Good point.
25: He does make a good point about, you know, waking up and have no one bothering you. That's one of the things I love about watching the Premier League every Saturday and Sunday morning. It's like, you know, 7 a.m. games, and you're like, all right, let's go. I got my cup of coffee. Maybe something else thrown in there.
1: Where you go? There you go.
25: Before everyone's waking up.
2: When the Mariners were in Japan, I had knee surgery for one of their trips to Japan. So I was home. I had a week off, just hip to ankle, you know, brace, and I was on copious amounts of whatever drugs they gave me.
25: Nice.
2: So I couldn't work.
25: Jealous.
2: And I had never done whatever opioid they put you on. Right. I was scared of them. And then I realized how content I was. I woke up at 3 o'clock in the morning.
1: Those games were obscene, though. Literally, what, 2, 3, 4 in the morning? That was obscene.
25: That's what Australia's going
2: to
25: be.
1: Yeah.
2: But I was in the place where I could enjoy it. I didn't have to go to work later that day.
1: All right, do we have one more?
25: Yep.
26: Hey there, Petrus Papadakis. You know, I don't know what's going on up there in the radio station world, but, you know, down here at USC, you know, we don't do things like that. I might give out my number, you know, for the text line, what have you. But I got little Davey Mahler up there calling me, talking about his friend's dad's Playboys and some Jufro thing you guys were talking about yesterday. And I have no idea what he's talking about. So just, and I'm not going to be doing his show for a while.
25: He will be on today, by the way.
1: I think he's on today at 4 o'clock. Yes, we'll find out. All right.
25: That's a great one, by the way. I've heard some snippets. That's what Furious Feltz was coming in and showing me.
1: Furious Feltz. I missed not having Furious Feltz. Did he ever hear it yesterday?
25: I didn't play it for him, no.
1: Okay.
25: You can if today, if you want. I'll play it for him when he gets in here.
1: Yeah, I want to hear his reaction when we play it
25: in
1: for
25: a few
1: him,
25: minutes.
1: Yeah.
4: We do all get right. More Furious Feltz tomorrow.
1: We've got a lot of questions. I asked about the schedule release. Mildly interested in the Seahawks schedule release, but I enjoy Soapboxy and Yelling at Clouds more. That's from 206.
25: That's a great one. That's a great text.
4: Yelling at Clouds.
25: Old man yelling so at good, clouds. Yep. Love that.
1: Definitely not jacked up since the 206. I didn't know where our first opponent is. I feel like that definitely matters. I want to know also if we have two international trash games. You don't. No international games. I already know that. Stop. But first opponent's going to be the Bears. It's going to be the Bears. Yeah. It has to be the Bears.
25: Makes too much sense.
1: They want a decent matchup. They're not going to give you the Cardinals. That'd be too easy. No, it's going to be the Bears. NFL schedule says the 425. The hype is garbage. Just want the schedule to plan my life. I'm with you. 206. Don't really care about the schedule in May. I'm a big Seahawks and NFL fan, but I do get tired of talking football year long. Football means fall and winter is here. Let's enjoy our spring, summer, and baseball.
25: Love it. Love that.
1: 253, I anxiously await the schedule every year for the NFL. Drives my wife crazy, but we can't plan our fall travel plans. So we know what weekends are home and away, as I'm not going to be home our way for home games. 20-year season ticket holder. I think the thing that is kind of odd, college football is really screwed up. We all agree, right?
25: Yeah.
4: Oh, yeah.
1: Why does it take... Well, college football's schedule's already out. And then they tweak it a little bit, and they give you the Friday games like they did last week with UW and so forth. Shouldn't be that hard. People want to play. It used to be when we went to the draft. Wasn't that long ago. We went to the draft the end of April.
4: Yep.
1: And in the pre-draft notes and stuff that they gave us and all our prep, it was right on there. The schedule was there. We already knew.
4: Yep.
1: But that's obviously changed because they want to make it a made-for-TV event.
4: Yeah. I mean, we have the opponents and everything. We just don't have the
1: And people want to, like, if you want to travel, like Vegas, people want to travel to Vegas. People want to do different things. They want to travel. I get that. So,
25: Maine not enough time to get the travel schedule? May to like September, August?
1: May.
25: And later?
1: Yeah.
4: I mean, it's not terrible.
1: Here's the problem. This is kind of an interesting thing this year. We got a second. Softy's going to be a little late for crosstalk.
25: Okay.
1: One of the things that you see the second that the schedule drops, at least here in Seattle,
25: we used to do this
1: because we would have to book travel. Greg can probably tell you the same thing. Schedule drops, and you start trying to book travel, and a flight to Phoenix, for example, that the day before was, you know, $275 each way, $550 flight, whatever it would be.
25: Yeah.
1: All of a sudden, that flight is $600 each way, $1,200.
4: Oh, yeah.
1: Because all the airlines love to do the following. The second they see a demand, it's supply and demand, jacks it up.
25: That's the way prices work.
1: So you better be on. If you're going to go somewhere, what I would tell you is this. If you want to travel, and we never was there a Saturday morning in 17 years, 16 years of doing that, never was there a Saturday morning that we didn't get on an airplane to go somewhere. Well, direct. If it was indirect, it was different. But direct flight, it wasn't packed with Seahawks fans.
25: Yeah.
1: You're doing the same thing.
25: Yeah.
1: Like, why are you guys all going to Detroit? Because the Seahawks are playing. And then you get on there at 6 a.m. And then some guy who's already had three cocktails.
4: Seahawks!
1: Seahawks!
25: We're taking over the plane!
1: Seahawks! Right when you're dozing off. Like,
25: I know.
1: Like you've just fallen asleep. And then all of a sudden, guy gets his, like, you know, he's got like his airline bottles he's stashed.
4: I know exactly what you're talking about.
1: He's got his Seahawk calf tattoo going on.
25: Nice.
1: Wearing his 12 jersey.
4: There's a 12 tattoo.
1: Seahawks! Yeah. Oh, the only good part of that, my old grumpy photographer, Shramick, he would get so pissed. Like, he would just get so mad.
4: I'm a grumpy person in those situations, too.
1: Hate the 12s.
25: Not us. We're not saying that 12s. We're not.
0: Oh, no, he said that.
4: Oh, no. Just that. Especially, like, it would happen when you were waiting online to board, too.
1: Oh, yeah. But yeah. but if you're one of those guys and you want to travel, and in Seattle, the Seahawks fans travel, I would have your whatever app or whatever website, if you want to go Delta or Alaska, I would have that at 5 p.m. open and ready to go.
4: Yep.
1: And see if you can beat them to the punch. And now, especially with the way, like, fuel costs are, everything flying anyway is expensive. Did you already buy your tickets for Australia?
4: Yeah.
1: Hopefully. Oh, thank God.
4: Oh, gosh, yeah.
1: That'd be like a house payment.
4: The well, the beauty of it is I'm an Alaska airline baby, and
1: got some miles to use.
4: I had a ton of miles to use, and if you did the differential, you save so much money by using miles. We ended up buying more miles because it was cheaper.
1: Oh, that's a good call.
4: Instead of doing it cash, it's the difference.
1: Jess has given out the secret. That's going to go away.
4: I'm telling you, if you are a loyal Alaska Airlines member, the international flights are insanely cheaper to do it with miles.
1: There you go. All right, we'll take a break. Come back. Softy may or may not join us as he's getting ready to do a show at Jimmy's on First next.
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27: In the Pacific Northwest, a cool, unsettled pattern continues. Showers stretching from Seattle down through Portland. Highs mainly in the 50s and 60s. Higher elevations in the Cascades may see a rain-snow mix. Across California, conditions mostly dry. Inland valleys warming into the 70s and 80s, while coastal areas remain a little bit cooler. Moving into the Southwest, temperatures rising sharply. Phoenix, Las Vegas, much of southern Nevada back in the upper 90s with isolated pockets near triple digits. Dry, windy conditions are also elevating fire danger across Arizona and New Mexico. In the Rockies and Northern Plains, a cold front dropping temperatures by 15 to 25 degrees. Montana, Wyoming, and the Dakotas may see some scattered showers and gusty winds off and on. The Central Plains and Midwest facing the most active weather. Severe thunderstorms are heading from Kansas through Nebraska and Iowa and Missouri. They are bringing large hail and damaging winds and even a few tornadoes with them. New York and New England enjoying a brief break in the rain with highs in the 60s. That's your national forecast. I'm Monica Nelson.
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17: Here's something pretty disturbing I discovered while researching this podcast. This is what it actually says on the Los Angeles Police Department website. The site states that the Adult Missing Persons Unit investigates 3,200 cases a month, and 70% of those missing people are found or returned voluntarily within 2 or 3 days. It goes on to explain, and I quote here, "Since being a missing person is not a crime, police are given a very limited role while conducting these types of investigations." At the bottom of the webpage, it gets more disturbing. There's a section titled, "What if they never returned?" And here's the official police advice. In such situations, you may want to enlist the services of a private investigator to assist in your search. If you can't afford a PI, the police elaborate, quote, "Another option would be to contact the Salvation Army, which has a missing persons locator program." There is not a single sentence on the LAPD website that would lead a loved one of a missing person to have any faith that the police would properly investigate it. What the LAPD is basically saying is, if someone you love goes missing, don't overreact. They'll probably turn up unless they don't, in which case you should get someone besides the police to look into it.
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19: From the Fox 13 Weather Center, I'm meteorologist Abby Oconee. High temperatures in the upper 50s to the low 60s across the greater Seattle area. Mostly cloudy skies, a few sun breaks. Breezy weather, a possibility, and watching for more scattered showers this afternoon and tonight.
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1: Jimmy's on first. Pre-Sounders match. Is that what we're down there tonight for, sir?
20: No, just hanging out.
1: Okay. All right.
20: Just hanging out.
1: Okay.
20: I feel bad because there's a meeting going on here, a big staff meeting at Jimmy's in the bar. My friend KJ is trying to, you know, do some serious business here with a staff, and some loudmouth is, you know, flapping his gums here on the air. Jeez.
1: That's
20: sorry, guys.
1: Listen, you're a man of the people.
20: You don't give a damn.
1: You're a man
20: I'm
1: of
20: the one that's got to deal with it. You don't care.
1: I don't care. Listen, you're a man of the people. They probably want to see you down there. What's KJ talking about?
20: His face. Well, I don't know. It seems kind of serious.
1: Is it serious? Jeez. Uh-oh. Yeah. Who's in trouble? Someone's in trouble. Uh-oh. Uh-oh.
20: Let's listen in live.
1: Listen in live.
20: No, we're not doing that. We're not doing that. What's going on?
1: Oh, you know, we talk a little schedule. I find myself now, this has happened a couple times lately, agreeing with things that you're saying.
20: Mm-hmm. That's because it's genius, by the way. It's about time.
1: I don't about know time if you realize I think that, that's man. A stretch. I think
20: enough
1: that's
20: with
1: a
20: your
1: stretch.
20: Stupid, ridiculous, dumb takes.
1: I think that's a
20: just
1: stretch.
20: Listen to us.
1: I'm taking everything you say now on social media and just running with it on a show. No, what did you say about, I don't care about growing the game. I just want another Lombardi. I'm with you, man. Yeah. Like, who cares about growing the game?
20: Well, first of all, the last thing I want to do is lose a home game to Germany or Paris.
1: Yeah.
20: You know, I'd rather see 9 home games than 8, number one. And then number two, I'd rather watch the Seahawks at 1-5 or whatever the hell time.
1: As opposed to
20: 6 o'clock in the morning.
1: I'm with you on that
20: of
1: one,
20: of course.
1: Too. Yeah, exactly.
20: So, yeah.
1: Making your guys fly across the world? They've already fly enough as it is. No, exactly.
20: Let the lesser teams do that. Let the downtrodden teams like the Niners play international games.
1: Two of them for the Niners this year, huh? That's Australia right. And although Lund was telling us that Mexico, I guess, was a massive 49er. Like, that's big for them.
20: Yeah.
1: And apparently,
20: I'm sure Kyle Shanahan cares about that, too, by the way.
1: No, like, well, here was a deal. what he's telling us is that with the 49, the Rams.
20: Oh, that's a home game for them.
1: The Rams wanted to play the 49ers there because they don't like hosting the 49ers.
20: Yes.
1: Because when they do so, it's a home game for San Francisco.
20: Well, remember the NFC Championship game?
1: Yep.
20: All the Niner fans that showed up? So that part I agree with. But the idea that, you know, Kyle Shanahan and even to some extent John Lynch should really give a damn how big the Niner fan base is in Mexico City. I mean, I'm sure that does nothing for those
1: guys.
20: Well,
1: no, what they said, they wanted to play the Rams. They said they're going to play the Rams in an international game. And what he told us is that they said, okay, well, let's play that one in Mexico City. And the Rams says not a chance. So that's why they're in Australia.
20: I heard that entire conversation as I was stuck waiting for the first
1: time. Yeah, how was that today?
20: Bridges up,
1: buddy.
20: I just don't get it, man. There's no rhyme or reason. It drives me nuts. And if anybody can point me in the right direction, because it really has become my new commute in the last 6 years.
1: Yes.
20: Trust me, I'm not complaining because I see a lot less of I-5 living where I live now. It's actually fabulous. But the one thing that drives you nuts, you gotta time the bridge. And when it goes up, it stays up for like 20 minutes. For like what? For one boat? One little dinghy?
1: I have sat there many a times and looked to see as you go, you know, when you go across finally, and you look around and look right, look left, and go, I don't even see a boat.
20: Yeah.
1: Like, I think the guy gets bored, and he just says, you know what? I'm going to put the thing up.
20: Just wants to push the
1: button, I'm just going
20: to
1: push the buttons and put it up.
20: Is there...
1: Softy's driving in right now. I'm going to put it up.
20: There's no schedule, right, for the first ever to South Bridge?
1: No, uh-uh.
20: Like, there's no, hey, you can only open it between the hours of X, Y,
0: and
20: Z.
0: Montlake has a schedule like that.
20: Montlake Bridge does?
0: Yeah.
20: Okay, well then, why can't the First Avenue South Bridge?
0: No idea.
1: I told you the guy knows that you're driving in. He
20: Ridiculous,
1: goes, I'm bored. I'm going to put it up, and Softy's going to lose his mind.
20: You know what it is? It's all those mucky mucks at Laurelhurst.
1: Oh,
20: right?
1: Those guys. That's a whole different world.
20: They have their Montlake Bridge schedule, but all the bozos in the South End, like me, you know, the little people.
1: Don't worry.
20: We got a bow to the man.
1: Don't worry, Laurelhurst. Don't worry about the kid.
20: Yeah.
1: Don't worry about the kid in the ambulance. Yeah, and the helicopter.
20: Right?
1: Don't worry
20: Children's
1: about that.
20: Children's Hospital, all that.
1: I know
20: somebody,
1: you might
20: I
1: lose
20: think they're
1: some sleep.
20: Relenting now. Aren't they relenting?
1: They got
20: that thing?
1: A lot of pressure. Yes.
20: Right.
1: Yeah.
20: Right.
1: I don't think it's relenting because they wanted to. I think they, in the end, said, "Oh, okay, it's good."
20: Isn't that where you grew up, by the way?
1: No. God, no. No. No. Mean Streets.
20: No, you went to a private high school.
1: Well, sort of. O'Day. Mm-hmm. It's borderline private.
20: It's totally private. Kidding me? Silver Spoon.
1: Chris Kidd thought that Bellevue High School was private today.
20: It should be. Tell you that.
1: You guys are kind of pretty selective on who gets in there. I know that.
20: What's more elitist, O'Day or Bellevue High?
1: Bellevue, not even close.
20: Not a chance.
1: Not even close. It's Bellevue.
20: We accept people of all religions, unlike O'Day, who's Catholic only.
1: Yeah.
20: You don't see any Jewish kids at O'Day, I'll tell you,
1: that. You got a 40-inch vertical and run a 4.240. Your Jew fro is welcome there, buddy.
20: Well, unfortunately, I don't have a 40-inch vertical, did I ever.
1: That's why you weren't a little
20: I got
1: there.
20: Excited. The day that I could grab the net and pull myself up to touch the rim, that was a big day for me, man.
1: Oh,
20: big
1: God.
20: Day. Look at me. Look what I did.
1: All right, what do you guys got going on today, buddy?
20: What's today? Tuesday?
1: Wednesday.
20: What the hell's
1: Wednesday.
20: Today?
1: Wednesday. What do you got Petros on today?
20: Petros on today. Mike Florio will join. Larry Stone will join. And Hugh Millen's in for Dick Fain, who's doing a Storm game today. So we got Hugh this afternoon.
1: Ooh, big Storm, big matchup at 4 o'clock, I think.
20: Yeah. Really?
1: I
20: don't even know who they're playing.
1: I don't either.
20: Toronto.
1: Who are they playing? No, it's Toronto. Yeah, they got the lead.
20: Toronto.
1: The Maple Leafs, yeah. Where you go?
20: Blue Jays. The Argonauts.
1: The Argos.
20: Playing the Argonauts.
1: Toronto FC. All right, have a good show. See ya.
20: See ya.
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7: 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Truth and Lies, Jeffrey Epstein.
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20: All right, boys and girls, here we go. Headlines on Softy Dick with Jackson. No Dick. Hugh Milton for Dick this afternoon. 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Headlines, of course, are brought to you by our friends at Frost Brewed Coors Light. 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
33: So it's kind of a fun challenge now. We love him.
20: We have a report from Jordan Schultz, son of Howard, reporting this from Florida because of Seattle's terrible business practices, that the Seahawks are going to open up the NFL season against the New England Patriots in a rematch of the Super Bowl. We'll confirm all that tomorrow at 5 o'clock when the schedule comes out. We do know the Packers and Rams, the NFL announced today, are going to play the first ever Thanksgiving Eve Wednesday night game at 5 o'clock. 9 international games were announced today. The Seahawks are not getting any of them, by the way. We already knew a couple of them, including the Rams and Niners in Week 1 in Sydney, but a couple that were announced today for the first time. Steelers and Saints will play in Paris in Week 7, and the Vikings and 49ers will play in Mexico City in Week 11. That gives the Niners 2 games, by the way, overseas this year. The big news today locally, the Mariners, 21-22 after a 10-2 win over Houston last night. Cal Raleigh bounces back 2-for-4, 3 runs scored in a walk. Dom Canzone, grand slam. Randy Arozarena, 4-for-4 with a bomb. Bryce Miller activated off the IL. He will get the start tonight. First start of the year in 2026 for Bryce. And don't forget, we have Sounders Soccer at Lumen Field tonight against San Jose. 6 p.m. pregame, 6:30 kickoff tonight right here on 93.3
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20: All right, boys and girls, here we go. On a busy, busy Wednesday afternoon, live from Jimmy's on First, right here on 93.3 KJRFM. Are you trying to correct me already, by the way? Is that what you're doing, like 5 seconds into this thing? Are you calling me out?
14: I'm not
20: already
14: correcting anything.
20: Did I make a mistake? Did I say something wrong on the air? What did I say?
14: I just got a text from you. I don't even know what you're talking.
20: I can't read this text that you sent me. You sent me a text and I can't read it. I got no idea what the hell you're talking about.
14: All right.
20: Listen, the story is this. Jordan Schultz is reporting that the Seahawks are going to open the year against the New England Patriots. So how about that? The Super Bowl champions against the Super Bowl runner-up in Week 1 in Seattle. I know there was some talk about the Bears coming here potentially in Week 1. Mike Wilbon was reporting that a while back, that something like that could happen. Now we have, I think, multiple reports that it's going to be the Patriots in Week 1. Mike Florio, great time to have him on, Hugh. He'll join us in about 5 minutes from now on the radio program. And look, I got to be honest with you, I'm a little bit surprised. I mean, first of all, it's not the first time, if it does happen, Hugh, it's not the first time that we have a rematch in Week number 1. 2016, I started there and saw that Denver and Carolina, after Denver beat them in 2015, they played in Week 1 the following season in Denver. So this has happened before. It is a little bit surprising for me for a couple reasons. Number one, because it is a Super Bowl rematch. And number two, as you said yesterday, man, you're putting the Mike Vrabel, Diana Rossini thing right there in Week 1 of the NFL season. And I know that you're even surprised by this because you said you'd be surprised a couple days ago on the show.
14: Yeah, for that reason alone. I think other than the Rossini angle, then I think that it makes a lot of sense. I like it. It's, brings in two time zones and, you got some star power that's emerging. You know, Drake May was a front runner for the MVP for much of the season last year. I think he was number two voting to Matthew Stafford. So you got plenty of star power. You got a cachet franchise. So, I think there's a lot of national interest. It makes sense. I just thought the Rossini angle would override it.
20: Yeah. Well, you've been in a game like this, right, with the Cowboys when they were coming off a championship in Week 1. Tell me about that.
14: Yeah, I got traded to the Cowboys after they won their first of 3 Super Bowls during that span and played the Washington Redskins on Monday Night Football. Now, back then, they didn't have the Thursday mandated Super Bowl team plays to open the season. In fact, it was just kind of arbitrary. It would have been just as likely to not be on Monday Night Football.
20: Right.
14: But played the Redskins, and of course they're a division rival, and I think that had a lot of people's attention in the building.
20: Yep.
14: And then in Week 2 had a Super Bowl rematch against the Bills. Actually, Cowboys, I guess I can say I was on the team. We lost both the games.
20: Yeah.
14: And it was
20: that without Emmett, by the way? Was he out?
14: Yeah, it was without Emmett. Out?
20: Yeah.
14: Yeah, that's when Charles Haley put his helmet right through the wall Think of about the size of a basketball rim right through the drywall to just smash right in front of Jerry Jones.
20: Wow.
14: And was crying like a baby. What went up to Jerry Jones and said, just pay the man.
20: Yeah.
14: And the next day Emmett got signed. So he started an 0-2 hole. I'll tell you, there's no kind of sky falling like a Dallas sky falling when the Super Bowl champions are 0-2.
20: Right, right. Well, it just goes to show you, you ever want to get something done in front of the boss, just punch a hole in the wall in the office, and it's likely to happen. Yeah. So, Jackson, keep that in mind. Next time we need something on the radio station that we're not getting, let me know, and I'll just punch a hole in the wall right in front of Rich Moore, and we'll get it done.
14: With the helmet.
20: Yeah, guys, here's the thing. I mean, in the end, I don't really care, and I told you guys this before, who they play in week number one. It's going to be a celebration about the Seahawks. But there is a small part of me that wonders if playing New England in week one is going to maybe provide a little bit of a distraction. Like, I think you said you wanted Arizona or you wanted the Bears. Is that right? When we asked you a couple days ago when you thought the Patriot thing wouldn't happen because of the Vrabel-Russini thing. But, look, there's going to be a lot of conversation about the game, obviously, a lot of conversation about Mike Vrabel and what he went through over the offseason. I'm actually curious to see how much NBC touches this thing in week number one. How much attention do they give to what Mike Vrabel did over the offseason? But the other part of this is, dude, we got like 4 months until that game happens. I mean, there's a chance that Mike Vrabel isn't even coaching in that game, for God's sake. So we'll talk about that in a minute. Let's get to Mike Florio joining us right now.
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20: All right, here we go on a busy Wednesday. Mike Florio joining us on the radio show. Dick is out. Hugh Millen for Dick Fain. 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
0: What's up, buttholes?
20: Florio. How are you, pal?
1: Good afternoon. Good afternoon. It's always a pleasure to be with my very good friend Hugh Millen and his sidekick Hugh Janus. Good evening. How are those?
20: We're good. We're good. That's Mr. Hugh Janus to you, by the way. Hey, let me ask you a question. There's a report out, and there was a report a couple days ago as well from somebody else that the Seahawks were going to play the Patriots in week one. Now we're seeing another report that just hit Twitter, Mike. How surprised are you if this is indeed the case that the NFL would have a Super Bowl rematch with everything that was going on over the offseason with Mike Vrabel, the Patriots and Seahawks in week number one at Lumen Field on Wednesday? How surprised are you that that potentially is now going to be the game?
1: Well, I need to preface my comments by pointing out that I work for NBC, and NBC pays me substantially more than you do, so I must be careful to tiptoe around my primary employment relationship. And I do know who the opponent will be, but I am not allowed to disclose that information.
20: Okay.
1: So I can
20: wink your left eye
1: out there.
20: If it's New England, wink your left eye.
1: I will nod my head right now if it is the New England Patriots. I will shake my head if it is the Chicago Bears. It's up to you to figure out what I'm doing based upon the sound of my voice. Now, let's just deal with the reports, and let's take them for what they're worth, and we'll find out tomorrow night at 8 p.m. Eastern, or possibly before that, whether or not they're accurate reports. But setting aside the Mike Vrabel stuff, I can understand the argument as to why nobody really wants to see a rematch of the last Super Bowl. How much better will the Patriots be? Mm-hmm. The Seahawks look to be pretty much the same, assuming that they can replace the production of Kenneth Walker III from Super Bowl 60, and the game's in Seattle. It's not neutral site. So it makes for, I think, a challenging task for the Patriots if the reporting is accurate. The Vrabel side of it is fascinating because I would have thought the NFL would want to sidestep what could become a major distraction if, let's say, the other party in the Mike Vrabel imbroglio decides have a sit down with Oprah Winfrey, Morley Safer, someone, exclusive sit down tell all interview the night before the game. And yeah. You think about the calendar that's upcoming. We're a few weeks away from Memorial Day. The world shuts down. Everybody enjoys their summer. People don't watch TV. They don't watch it anyway. Mm-hmm. Labor Day weekend is when the world starts up again. The night after Labor Day is that Tuesday, the night before the Seahawks opening game of the season. If it were to be the Patriots in that window, wouldn't that be the perfect night, that Tuesday night, September the 8th, for the other party to the relationship to tell a story? And what the hell would that do?
20: Oh.
1: That got dropped into the punch bowl the night before the game. So there's a lot there if it ends up being the Patriots, and we'll find out tomorrow. It's down to four teams. I'm sure you've discussed that.

0: thing that could become a problem for Vrabel under either Patriots or aid policies is a matter of a hypothetical, and a lot of it could hinge on what Diana Rossini says if and when she has her sit-down. But in one sentence, she could change everything. And I want to be clear on this, that this is pure speculation. I'm just giving you an example based upon the 19 years of law practice I had as to what could bring down Mike Vrabel in an instant if she were to say this. If she were to say, for instance, I was trying to get by in a male-dominated industry, trying to get any information I can because that is the currency for the NFL insiders, and I was preyed upon. I was offered information. I was offered assistance in getting information before my competitors in exchange for certain things. If she would say that, that would be a problem for Mike Vrabel because that strays into the Harvey Weinstein territory, does it not?
1: Yes, it does.
0: So, and that fits the definition under the law of what they call quid pro quo sexual harassment, the traditional, you do something for me, I'll do something for you. And if you stop doing something for me, then I'll do something that you don't like. And so if that were ever uttered, game changes immediately. But all we know from the other party of the relationship is it's all fake. It's a media creation. It's speculation unmoored from facts. And of course, since that statement was uttered in her resignation letter, we've seen more photos and we've had Vrabel make a couple of public statements that would tend to contradict the repeated denials. So we don't know what she's going to say. But I'm just trying to give you an example of what could upset the apple cart for Vrabel. Right now, it's just a matter of hoping that there isn't some major development. It forces him to essentially walk away. I think that's how it would end if it ever ends. There's something that comes out that creates enough of a fire in his personal life that he can no longer do the job that will consume his life once training camp opens. And there's only so much any one person can do. And I only say that because he missed the third day of the draft. Once he missed the third day of the draft, that changes everything. So I hope that explains how and why we could get to a point where he may have to resign or take a year off and see if the storm settles down by next year. But right now, everything seems to be okay, but we never know what's going to come next.
1: Yeah. Well, Mike Florio is with us on the radio show. Mike, there's a story about all the NFL stadiums that are hosting World Cup games this summer, including Lumen Field across the street from where we're at right now. I think it's like, half these places are using natural grass already, and the ones that aren't have to switch to grass. And there's been a lot of talk about players wanting to play on natural grass full time. I mean, do you see that as a major push by the NFLPA? And if so, do you see the owners relent?
0: The issue's been lingering for years now, and anybody that's ever done anything athletic on grass versus an artificial surface knows that it feels very different the next day. Hugh, I'm sure you can attest to that. Sure. I remember the first time we ever had access to the old-style green cement. Oh, it's so cool. It's what they use on TV. They have it at Three River Stadium. Hey, let's go play. And the next morning, you can't get out of bed. Because when you hit that fake stuff, all the forces go back up into your body. And think about the tremendous forces that NFL-caliber athletes put into the ground when they cut, when they turn, when they accelerate, when they stop, when they spin. Grass, the force goes into the ground. Turf, it bounces back up into your body. The NFL's position is the injury rate's the same on either surface. I think that's misleading, but it's convenient because it's like, yeah, it's no problem. The injury rate's the same. It's how the players feel. It's what the players want. It comes down to collective bargaining. And J.C. Treader, the new NFLPA executive director, made that clear in a podcast appearance with Cam Hayward recently, not just football. It's something they're going to talk about for the next deal. So then it becomes, what does it take to get the owners to do all grass fields? And this is where it becomes interesting because some of the owners are going to be like, fine, we already got grass. Give them that. It doesn't cost me a penny. It's going to be the ones who have artificial turf who are going to have to say, oh, wait a minute, let me do some math here. Holy crap. Now, I'm not sure I want to do that.
2: Mike Florio with us. Mike, the stats are liable to be skewed because all the stadiums that currently have grass, virtually all, they're in warm climates or, you got a couple domes that they slide the grass in and out of. So when the players are playing on grass now, they're already playing in relatively ideal situations, right? Like all the northern cities where things get wet and what have you, I think the numbers would be skewed because now if you bring in grass on all the stadiums, now you're talking about a lot of wet grass, a lot of colder grass, mud, what have you. So I don't know if they're ever going to nail that thing down.
0: Well, I never hear a problem about the field in

0: about the grass field there. The one team that doesn't have an owner to siphon off profits to build a super yacht. All the profit gets reinvested in the team. They have an incredible system there that keeps the field as pristine as it possibly can be. They don't have other events on that field. They have some. Notre Dame's going to play Wisconsin this year, but it's not like it's the grass in Pittsburgh where they play all the Pitt games and the Steelers games several weekends, Saturday and Sunday. And this year, they're going to make the investment in something similar to what the Eagles had. The Eagles have grass. You never hear a problem about their grass field. So right. It's doable, but you got to pay for it. And this is what's astounding to me. Even if you don't view the players as human beings whose day-to-day enjoyment of life you should care about as it relates to how they feel when they're walking around their house, how their joints feel, what the wear and tear is, how long their careers last. Even if you set that aside, why aren't you protecting your investment? Every one of these guys is an investment, and you want them to be as productive as he possibly can be for as long as possible. And so that's the part of it that's astounding to me. So I credit the Buffalo Bills. They're building a new stadium. They had turf at the old one. The new one is going to have high-quality grass because ownership decided it's important to the players, it's important to the team. So kudos to them for that. And I hope it spreads. But the problem is now it may not spread because they're going to want to hold the rope in this tug-of-war over whether or not fields are going to switch to high-quality grass. That's what happens when it becomes a labor issue, not a business issue, and not a question of what's right for the players and what's not right for the players.
1: Mike, one more. We'll let you go. The international slate was announced today. Niners have a second international home game. They're going to fly more miles than any team in the NFL. Are they getting kind of hosed here, having to go to Sydney for one game and Mexico City for another, you think?
0: Yes, absolutely. But, see, the NFL's obsession with globalizing the game is going to require the integrity of each season to be impacted in some form or fashion. Somebody's going to get the short straw every year. Somebody's going to have to overcome that short straw. Last year, the Vikings played back-to-back international games in Ireland and then in London. They were gone for 2 weeks. So they did that. They took one for the team. You got teams every year that is taking one for the broader objective of globalizing the sport. And for the fans of the individual teams to get screwed, like, what's really in it for us? It's one less home game that we can go to if it is a home game that's given up. And it's affecting the ability of our team to be as competitive as possible this year. And when the number of international games a team has, or whether a team has avoided having to play an international game, and that becomes part of the attractiveness of a schedule, I think that's unfortunate. And what is the NFL really gaining? What's the average American NFL fan gaining? Nothing. The NFL is gaining the ability to leverage a very popular sport domestically into something that maybe in 50 years will be as popular elsewhere. Now, Chris Sims was just in London, and he claims it's working, but it doesn't matter because it's what the league's going to do, and the owners, the individual owners are going to take it because the more this tide rises, the more money they all make.
1: Mike Florio, great job. Appreciate it. Thank you for doing this every single Wednesday. It's our honor, and we'll talk in a week. Love you, man.
0: Thank you. Thank you very much, Mr. Janus. Okay. Good talking to you as always.
1: All right. Mike Florio with us on the radio show. Expect nothing less from him, by the way, nothing less. We'll get a break and more on this, plus the Mariners got a win. Cal Raleigh maybe showed everybody how to get out of a slump, for God's sakes. We'll chat about that next on 93.3 KJRF.
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31: Just before midnight on Saturday, February 19th, 2005, Danielle Imbo and her friend Richard Patrone left a crowded Philadelphia bar. The two 30-somethings planned to walk to Richard's truck and drive home, but they never made it.
32: It does not make sense. It's like they literally vanished.
31: The two were never seen again.
33: Not just them, but a truck disappeared into the ether.
31: Was it an accident, or were they murdered?
34: No one had a motive to kill them.
31: Those same questions frustrated law enforcement. The FBI called it murder for hire.
32: Who killed these two individuals and how did they get rid of them?
0: Both of them weren't the target. One of them was the target. The other one was wrong place, wrong time.
31: But which victim was the intended target and why?
1: It was definitely murder for hire for Danielle, not for Richard.
32: You're right, it could be. But it also could be something your son did too.
1: No one was looking to kill Richard. No one.
32: He's your son, and in your eyes, he's innocent. But in my eyes, he's just some guy my sister was with.
31: Fingers were pointed, allegations were made, and lines were drawn.
32: That drove the wedge between the families.
31: What happened to Danielle and Richard?
17: I think that whatever happened to my dad and Danielle was planned and orchestrated and thought out.
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3: From the Fox 13 Weather Center, I'm meteorologist Abby Oconee. High temperatures in the upper 50s to the low 60s across the greater Seattle area. Mostly cloudy skies, a few sun breaks. Breezy weather, a possibility, and watching for more scattered showers this afternoon and tonight.
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7: All right, we're back on a Wednesday afternoon from Jimmy, Softy, Dick Jackson. No Dick, you win for Dick today.
8: Yes, it's true. This man has no Dick.
7: We're going to hear from Petros at 4 o'clock this afternoon. Hugh, a little fun with audio, 3:45. Larry Stone will join us at 5 o'clock. Do we have any updates, Jackson, on the Larry Stone's Twitter account situation, by the way?
9: Well, the last I saw, he was still selling a truck. Let me get an update for you right now.
7: All that stuff, man. So
9: Looks like all of those tweets are actually now gone.
7: Okay. Has he sent anything out since his last tweet from last week?
9: May 6th, but all of those all those truck tweets are gone.
7: All right. Well, we'll check in with Larry. I mean, I know that you don't live in the social media world, Huey, the way we do, but having somebody hack your Twitter account is not a fun feeling at all, man, especially when you rely on that as a member of the media for information, news, clients, the whole thing. So anyway, Larry Stone will join us at 5 o'clock today. Now, a couple things I want to get to, Hugh, before we get to Fun with Audio at 3:45, Petros at 4. I was doing a little research. I was multitasking, my friend, during the Mike Florio conversation.
9: Okay.
7: I think if I have my facts correct, if the Seahawks do play the Patriots in the opener, which now multiple people are reporting that's going to happen in week one, it would be indeed, Huey, the first time since 2016 that we had a Super Bowl rematch in week number one with Denver and Carolina. I went through all the champions and who they played the following year, and we have not had a Super Bowl rematch since 2016 when Denver took on Carolina. My question to you is this. I mean, not that we really give a damn, but I guess it's an angle on the whole story. You think Mike Vrabel really wants to play the Seahawks in week one? I mean, the last time he played the Seahawks in week one, the runner-up and the MVP got thrashed by the Seahawks defense. I mean, why should we expect anything to be different in week one that we saw in the Super Bowl?
10: Well, the Seahawks have a new offense coordinator. They got a new running back.
7: That's right.
10: Lost Kobe Bryant. I mean, we went through this around draft time that if you, you know, I tried to attach some objectivity to it to make a factual claim, not just a, you know, I could say, hey, the Seahawks lost a lot of guys. Well, how about this? Let's throw some numbers on a spreadsheet and see if we can present something that's a little bit more interesting. Well, if you take all of the combined contracts of all the players of who've left all the teams and signed with a new team, and then you add up all the values, that not the total values, but the guaranteed amount, the guaranteed, because I think that's a more I don't know. It's more accurate way, in my opinion, to represent the talent of the player. But if you do that, the Seahawks have lost the second most amount of all teams, and only Green Bay has lost more. And if you put the asterisk, as we said, with Malik Willis, who's their backup quarterback, assuming right. Jordan Love is going to stay healthy, you right. could say that from a standpoint of losing starters or primary players, Seattle has lost the most. And in the draft, with the four players, now they converted it to eight players, but they still had only okay. four players worth of currency. They had the right. least amount to try and help. So there's some reasons you could objectively say the Seahawks, aren't quite where they were a year ago.
7: Well, and that all that's true. How much of an impact do we really believe that's going to make on the game in week one is the question. Because I happen to believe that the Mike McDonald scheme, the Mike McDonald defense, even without Requel and even without Kobe Bryant, even without Boye Mafe, is plenty good to do to Drake May in week one what they did to him in the Super Bowl in Santa Clara.
10: Oh, I agree with that. I guess I'm not going to just say, well, it's going to be a blowout. Do I think Seattle's going to win? Absolutely. And one thing I like about it, I mean, I can switch gears here, is if you play a tough opponent in the week one, mm-hmm. then the crowd is going to be revved the F up.
7: Right, right.
10: I mean, they're going to provide more of a lift than they would in week five.
7: Right.
10: It's just things, you know, we've observed that, right? So it's almost like, well, let's get a team out of the way. You still got a young quarterback. I don't know that there's, I know that they have wide receiver problems. And so they're trying to assimilate wide receivers after June 1st that, you know, it's thought that A.J. Brown's going to be traded. So you got Drake May trying to get on a cohesion with new receivers. I like it now. For Seattle's part, they're going to be trying, you know, Sam, this is week one with Sam Darnold and the new offense coordinator. It's week one with who's getting the first carry. Price. Okay. That he's the most talented guy.
7: Yeah.
10: But does it make you nervous that a running back who has had not a lot, but just a wee bit of question about his ball security? I mean, you know, that you could talk yourself into, having a little bit of concern about
7: it. I mean, I guess, right? I mean, I think, like I said, overall, if you're going to be objective about it, there are reasons why things may not go the way that they did in the Super Bowl. And I'm not sitting here telling you the Seahawks are going to blow the Patriots out of the water in week number one, but I do think that Drake May, if I had to bet, is going to struggle again against that Seahawks defense. And we'll see. I mean, look, you know, maybe they saw something on film in that game. Maybe over the offseason he went and saw some shrink and got right between his ears. I have no idea what the hell the guy did over the offseason. Maybe A.J. Brown's appearance when he does get traded to the Patriots, as you said, is going to make a major impact. But I don't know, man. I just kind of feel like if I'm a Patriot fan – and the runner-up in the MVP race last year, this is a guy that finished, like, what, three votes behind Matt Stafford? I mean, it was tight, right, between Drake May and Matt Stafford a year ago, and he looked awful against the Seahawks defense. And if I'm a Patriot fan or if I'm doing a show, Hugh, in Boston, and Drake May goes out there again with another shot against that same defense and pees his pants again, I'm starting to have some concerns. I'm like, holy cow, man. You know, one game, great, okay, fine, whatever stuff happens, but this is now a second shot with basically we're talking 4 months to prepare for that game, and you just look just as awful in week one as you did, you know, 9 months ago in the Super Bowl. I mean, I got his numbers because I saved him after three quarters, Hugh, against the Hawks. Drake May was 8 of 18 for 60 yards. He did nothing in that game. Everything he did came in garbage time. When the game was pretty much already decided, so if I'm a Patriot fan, I need to see Drake May step up and perform. Otherwise, I'm starting to think that maybe this guy is a bit of a fraud.
10: Well, he's a young guy. He had a hell of a season. I mean, I've been crunching numbers and doing correlations and I mean he not only was he, you know, his yards per attempt, yards per drop back, at or near the top. You know, he was also a scrambler, you know, his first down runs, that he was a load. Now, the problem, if I'm a Patriot fan, my problem with him is what the hell happened against the Texans and against the Broncos and against the Seahawks. Right. Like he was awful in the playoffs.
7: Absolutely.
10: But him in the regular season, right. Dude, he was a wagon. He was carrying everything.
7: But you'll admit that New England has a different bar. They've got a different standard out there, right? Regular season's great, but we need playoffs. We need Super Bowls. Yeah. We need titles. And you said all that matters right there. All the other stuff is just fluff in a lot of ways. He was terrible in the postseason. And now he's going to get another shot at the same team that, let's face it, neutered him in that Super Bowl in the Seahawks. So I don't know, man.
10: Let me give you an example. Just
7: we got a break. We got a break. You want to hang on to that? Hang on to that, okay? Because we got a break.
10: Yeah, because you got to hear this.
7: All right, we'll do a little fun with audio. We'll get to this coming up in the 4 o'clock hour. 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
31: The NFL officially announcing a record slate of 9 international games for this season, including the Steelers and Saints in Paris in Week 7. The Seahawks will be staying in the U.S. The Mariners now with 9 straight wins over the Astros as the two meet again in Houston to finish their series. And the Sounders currently sitting 4th in the Western Conference with a midweek match at Lumen Field tonight against San Jose. I'm Frank Garrity.
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7: All right, boys and girls, no Dick today. Hugh in for Dick this afternoon. Jackson back in the studio before he skedaddles down here to Lumen to host the pre-match show, Sounder San Jose. We're going to check in with Jackson live from the press box at 5:45 tonight. So, Jackson, all your great thoughts on the Sounders match tonight, save them for 5:45.
9: I'm going to save them for 6 o'clock, actually, yeah. Not for
7: now. Oh, come on. You got to give me a little bit of a Scooby snack at 5:45. But Hugh Millen's in for Dick today. Petros joins next segment. We're live at Jimmy's until 6. How about a little Fun with Audio / Hey, did you hear that? Hey, Hugh, did you happen to hear that?
9: What's that, Dick?
7: We start in baseball, Hugh. As you know, the Mariners have taken the first two of this 4-game series against the Astros, hammered them yesterday. After the game, Brian Wu spoke with reporters about Cal Raleigh finally breaking out of his big slump. He was 0-38, and he did it apparently with the help of a full uniform shower.
33: You were one of the guys on the top step celebrating for Cal there. We know how much he's been grinding. We know how much he cares. Just how important was that, not just for him, but maybe for the whole team, Taylor?
34: Yeah, I mean, I think the thing about having such a close-knit team is, like, you feel the weight of when other guys are going through it, too. You want to do everything you can to help him.
33: Does it make it even that much sweeter, too, because he can almost poke fun at himself and kind of have some fun with him when he gets back to the
34: game? Yeah, I mean, we poke fun of him, yeah. You know, enough as it is. But I think you got to kind of make light of it, you know. I'll give Logan a little bit. Logan, a little bit of credit. He told Cal to go full uni shower yesterday. So it might have been a good call. And who knows, maybe that was the difference.
33: Did he actually do that?
34: Yeah.
7: Okay, so it was Logan Gilbert's idea, Hugh. After the game on Monday, he said, dude, before you get undressed, before you change clothes, you get your ass into that shower, full gear, cleats, everything, and you take a shower. And you rinse off all the bad juju that you've got going through your body. And it freaking worked! Because the guy went out last night, went 2-for-4 with 3 runs scored and a walk. You ever do anything crazy like that, superstitious, back when you played in the day?
10: Well, how often would I be in the shower? Every freaking practice and every game. Come on.
7: You can go back to your high school days and your Husky days and all that, peewee days, whatever.
10: I'm not. Yeah. I don't do the superstition thing at all. So,
7: okay.
10: That's great. It might have put him in a mindset. Here's what I saw. I saw a pitch on the outside of the plate that he went up high and pulled it to right field. And, you know, I mean, most of the damage, when you when you get 10 runs, you know, you're assuming that the pitchers are catching a lot of the plate, and they were for the Astros. But that was actually a good pitch, and he reached out, and, you know, obviously hard to pull on outside pitch, but he did it. So anyway, I think it's cool. I think it's a bonding moment for the players. I'm not against it whatsoever.
7: Of course.
10: No, I wouldn't do that. You know,
7: I don't know why anybody would be against it. I mean, it's like, geez, can you believe he did that? It's ridiculous. Oh, I mean, what I would do, I'd do it again tonight.
10: Well, you know,
7: Keep going in there and showering with your clothes on, man. It's only weird if it doesn't work.
10: But you know what? Here's the thing. You're already in the shower. You get wet, so then you take your wet clothes off.
7: Right.
10: You know, the cleats, you know, there's a little bit of a factor there. But then the wet clothes just go right into the bin. It's actually not that, you know, taking a shower with a baseball uniform isn't really that problematic like it would be at home.
7: Right. I say keep doing it, man.
10: I say keep doing it.
7: Go in there with your mask on, all your catcher gear, the whole thing, man. Just keep doing it after every single game. All right, hey, Hugh, did you happen to hear that?
2: What's that, Dick?
7: Let's go to last night again. The Astros radio network call of Dom Canzone's grand slam with Robert Ford and Steve Sparks on the call on 790 AM in Houston.
3: But the base is loaded. This one is hammered to right field, and that one is going back, and that is gone. A grand slam. Dominic Canzone, his fourth home run of the season, and just like that, Seattle jumps on top big. 6-2 with the grand slam. First pitch slider right down the middle, and that's where those tend to end up.
7: I don't know about you, but that sounds like a broadcaster that's just disgusted already. Before Memorial Day, he sounds disgusted. And Tatsuya Imai, by the way, he who got the start yesterday, last time the Mariners saw him, the guy went a third of an inning. He lasted a little bit longer. This time went four, gave up six. But no surprise, he had a rough game because the manager for the Astros, Joe Espada, came out before the game and said the game plan for tonight for him, just throw strikes. So they were giving him a lot of beach balls, a lot of meatballs to hit in that game, and the M's tattooed the guy again.
10: You know that spot you have in the middle of your chest, like kind of right below, you could kind of like rest a golf ball if you're laying on your back. You know that one spot, you know, kind of above your abs and below, you know, at the bottom of your chest, right in the middle.
7: Right.
10: That's the spot. If the catcher was armless on that pitch, that's where it would have hit him.
7: Yeah, yeah. Well, I'll tell you what, man, it was pretty impressive. Dom Canzone's been big for this team. He's like the one guy in baseball that actually played in the World Baseball Classic that's actually playing well to start the year. All right, hey Hugh, did you happen to hear that?
2: What's that, Dick?
7: Jackson, let's go to four. I want to get Hugh's take on four. I want to make sure we sneak this one in. This is an honor of Dick fame, by the way. This morning on First Take, ESPN's Chris Mad Dog Russo said that LeBron James has hurt his legacy by playing with so many different teams.
4: The issue that I have with LeBron, he's been in a million teams. Cleveland twice, Miami, and the Lakers. When you look at the legendary players.
5: Sound like four.
4: Well, when you look at the it's two different Cleveland teams.
5: I'm saying sound like four teams.
4: Well, but four teams, three franchises. When you look at the Jordans and the Birds and the Magics and the Kareems and people like that, the all-time, you know, those, you know, they are the one team.
8: But they didn't play as long.
4: Russell played 13 years. Okay, 23 years. Again, the great player usually stays with the same team. That hurts with the average sports fan. That hurts his legacy. Because I think he should have stayed with the Cavaliers to begin with.
7: Well, I got to be honest with you. I'm all for cracking on LeBron, Hugh. It's a little bit of a ridiculous argument by Chris Russo because he's talking about a lot of guys that played a tremendous amount of years before the NBA even hit free agency. NBA free agency didn't really begin until the summer of 1988. I mean, there was limited free agency, but unrestricted free agency didn't begin until the late 80s. So it's a totally different game. Not many players these days play their whole careers with one team, if anybody. I mean, the Joker, obviously, still with Denver. We'll see how long Wembanyama lasts. But, look, you want to crack on LeBron, crack on LeBron. But comparing his era of free agency that he plays in to something that happened 40 years ago, to me, is a little bit ridiculous.
10: I think if you're have an argument and you're weighing all the elements that are in favor of him and all the elements that detract from him, I presume you're talking about, you know, is this kind of a Jordan? Is he the best? Is he the second best? Is he third, fourth, whatever? So right. You're talking about a very lofty standard. I would say that it's not nothing. The point is not nothing. Because you can imagine, just thought experiment, let's suppose he had stayed with Cleveland his entire career and had the same number of championships, the same number of points. I think that he would be given a little bit more credit. Now, when you bring up Russell, of course, Russell was bound. I don't even think he wanted to be a Celtic,
7: right?
10: You know, at least early on. And so you're right to point out the differences, and there's so many great players that do move. But I do think if you're talking about the first or second or third greatest, I think he has a small point, a little more than nothing. Is that fair?
7: Yeah, for sure. I mean, I think your point is fair that if he had stayed with the Cavaliers his whole career, there's a bonus there, right? There's a little bit of a bump that he
10: could have gotten. Yeah, that's a good way to describe it. Yeah.
7: That he doesn't get. But I also find myself willing to give him a little bit of a break because of the current context and atmosphere in the NBA. I mean, like Kevin Durant, James Harden, Russell Westbrook, those three guys that played together, they've played for like 15 teams combined, the three of them. I mean, it's ridiculous. Now, maybe Wemby breaks that. Maybe the Joker breaks that. Maybe these guys end up staying with Denver and staying with San Antonio their whole career. Maybe SGA stays with the Thunder. I mean, the Bucks are going to move Giannis. Luka's already played for two different teams. So, I don't know, man. I mean, Steph Curry seems like kind of the last of a dying breed, to be honest with you. All right, we're going to break you. Petros Papadakis, baby. Here we go. Going to join next on 93.3 KJR FM.
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7: Alrighty, boys and girls, Softy back here. 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
4: 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This is going to be a little different. 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At some point, we'll talk about why I don't have a restaurant in New York City right now, kind of paining me, but I love my restaurants in Vegas. 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
10: All righty, boys and girls, here we go. Headlines on Softy Dick with Jackson Window. 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Multiple reports out now. How about that? Starting with, I believe, Barstool threw this out a couple days ago. Today, though, another report that the Seahawks are going to open up Week 1 against the New England Patriots. A rematch of Super Bowl 60 would be the first time since 2016 that the opener in the NFL has featured a rematch of the Super Bowl when Denver took on Carolina after beating them in 2015, which, believe it or not, that game also was in San Francisco at Levi's Stadium. How about that? Schedule comes out officially tomorrow at 5 o'clock. 9 international games announced today. Some of them we already knew, including the Rams and Niners in Week 1 in Sydney. NFL has added more, including the Steelers and Saints in Paris in Week 7 and the Vikings and Niners in Mexico City. Yes, that means the Niners have 2 international games this year. Mariners trying to make it 3 out of 4 so far against the Astros. They take on Houston tonight. Cal Raleigh, slump buster. 0 for 38 is now over. 2 for 4 with 3 runs scored last night. Bryce Miller will make his first start of the year tonight in Houston. And don't forget the Sounders and San Jose. 6 o'clock pregame with Jackson Feld. 6:30 kickoff tonight right here on 93.3 KJRFM. Let's get to Petros right now.
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10: 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But before that, joining us right now on the radio show, our honor, as the kids like to say, we are hashtag blessed every single Wednesday at 4 o'clock. To get to talk to this man, when he's not here, people get angry. Trust me, I've heard it many, many times. Where's my Petras? Where the hell is he? What is this nonsense you guys have on the air? Well, here he is, the king of L.A. 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
10: That was a really scary situation a couple years back, man.
0: I know. It's terrible.
10: Yeah. You ever been
0: dogs
10: by
0: are
10: a
0: not
10: pit
0: to
10: bull?
0: Be messed with.
10: Well, especially when you're walking two of them and you get jumped from behind by the bastard.
0: But I was knocked off a bicycle by a Doberman once.
10: Oh, sorry. Okay. How old were you when this horrific experience took place?
0: Quite young. Maybe
10: really?
0: 4 or 5 years old, yeah.
10: Do you have any memories of that you'd like to talk about?
0: Yeah, yeah. I got an allergic reaction to the dog and licked my face, and my face puffed up.
10: Is that how you found out that you were allergic to dogs?
0: No, no. I was allergic to dogs throughout my whole childhood when my mother had dachshunds and chihuahuas running around the house.
10: And didn't give a damn.
0: Nobody cares.
10: Wow.
0: They didn't baby their kids back then, Softy, as you know.
10: That's
0: they
10: horrific,
0: just kicked
10: though.
0: Us in the nutsack and told us to go deal with it.
10: I mean, you could have died, for God's sakes.
0: I sure could have, but nobody cares, Softy. What are we doing? What are we doing today? What's going on around here?
10: You're the one that brought it up, man. I don't know.
0: I didn't bring it up.
10: You absolutely brought it up.
0: Well, I brought
10: you're
0: up you being mauled by a dog, but yeah, you
10: correct.
0: Had to start... You try to turn it around on me because you're bummed out you're in a Sounders game. Don't make that my problem.
10: I am not bummed out at all.
0: That's all right. Maybe the mayor tonight. Will come sit with you.
10: Oh, the mayor. Well, I don't know, man. She's got a lot of work to do. We're behind on a lot of stuff here in Seattle. Tim and I were actually talking about that off the air that both our cities have the World Cup coming up in a month or so from now. Are you guys jazzed up for the World Cup down there or no?
0: No. Although we do have the biggest Iranian community in all of, I think, the world outside of Iran.
10: Okay.
0: And all the rich ones came here to Beverly Hills.
10: Right.
0: Also
10: right.
0: known as Tejat Angeles.
10: Okay.
0: Unless you've have you ever seen the television show The Shaws of Sunset? Remember that show?
10: I don't actually know.
0: It was about a bunch of Iranians who are super rich that came out here. I went to high school with a lot of Iranians who came out here because of the mullahs or whatever happened in Iran in the 70s. And most of those people are pretty excited that there's conflict in Iran and they're trying to choke out the Ayatollah and whatever.
10: Right.
0: But yeah,
10: they
0: those,
10: want us over there.
0: Those people are here in LA and Iran, if they are going to compete, are coming here as well.
10: Yeah.
0: So we also got news. That's what they do. It's like, oh, that's a World Cup sounder. Here we go. It's my culture. New Zealand is also coming here. The Kiwis.
10: What the hell?
0: What? New Zealand is coming here.
10: Okay. Okay.
0: Correct me if I'm wrong. Paraguay is coming here.
10: Yes.
0: We got USA. Team USA is going down. That's where they're going.
10: Yeah. Well, knowing you, you're probably stand behind them.
0: But I did used to actively root against USA soccer just off principle because I thought everybody that played soccer was just inherently a but I have evolved. I'm trying to say I have evolved in my view of the city, you know, and I respect the sport and respect them.
10: They're no longer is that what you're
0: well,
10: saying?
0: Well, I mean, you know, I mean, I was raised to believe that.
10: Wow. By who? Your dad?
0: Yeah.
10: I mean, I would assume that your dad, being a Greek, would have been
0: anything
10: big into soccer beyond, growing up.
0: No, not he's no? a football. He's a football Greek. Anything?
10: Okay.
0: Anything beyond combat sports? If you played football in my time, you figured everybody else was a bit of a. You just. Okay. I mean, that's just how. Okay. I mean, I know that I was wrong. You know. Now I watch tennis, and I'm like, man, that does seem like a bit of a mind F. You know what I mean? And I watch soccer, and I say, man, those guys never stop running. They're incredibly fit. And the reason they're rolling around on the ground and acting like they're dead is not because they're such cowards. It's because they're tired. So they're trying to buy everybody time, I suppose. I mean, it can't be an actual injury.
10: So if a guy flops like 2 minutes into the first half, that's because he's tired.
0: I don't know. I don't know. I mean, is that what's going to happen at the Sounders game tonight?
10: I don't know. We can find out. Do you have Apple TV at home?
0: Yeah, I sure do.
10: Well, they're all free. MLS, you can watch.
0: All right. Well, maybe I'll check it out.
10: You can
0: do
10: watch
0: you guys
10: tonight?
0: Have a horn? Is there like a horn, like the hockey horn that plays when you guys score? When you guys score a goal?
10: Hang on one second. You're there. Jump on.
0: I got my own horn.
10: There
0: you go. Is that it?
10: I don't know,
0: Way to go,
10: Jackson.
0: Sounders. Way to go, dorks. Wow. Yeah, wear it, Jackson. How do you like that?
10: Answer his question, soccer guy.
12: Well, hold on. See, I'm trying to find...
10: Okay. All right. Go ahead. 3, 2, 1.
12: I'm not that quick.
10: Okay, that's fine.
12: I'm no Tim.
0: You're killing me out here.
10: Just imagine.
0: Don't make me whip out the Seattle-Toronto highlights.
10: Maybe we should play you, man.
12: What, Petros, you mean the one where Seattle kicked Toronto's ass 2 out of 3 times?
10: Maybe we should play that sounder drop in the Iranian the World Cup. Whatever the hell it is. Give me the
0: anyway,
10: thing again.
0: I hope to bring Softy.
10: 3, 2, 1. There you go. Turn
0: is
10: it up.
0: Is this it?
10: That real soccer's played in Seattle, man. You bring the Galaxy to Seattle, man. LAFC, man.
12: Yeah, LAFC and Galaxy are trash, Petros.
0: Yeah,
10: you see what happens, man. Yeah, wear it. Suck it, Petros.
0: Oh, God, I've never been so humiliated. You guys might as well have beaten me up and peed all over my face. Like, you guys are kicking. Not since that Doberman knocked me off the bicycle have I been so disgraced.
10: Yeah. And the dog licked your face and you almost died, but your parents didn't give a damn.
0: Nobody
10: cared. They went out and got another dog anyway. Hey, by the way, speaking of embarrassment, did I hear that the Lakers are going to give LeBron James a statue?
0: Well, he seems to want a lot of credit, right?
10: Well, I saw where he was pissed off that on the night that he
0: Why does he get a statue? If they give him a statue, they might as well give Anthony Davis a statue.
10: Somebody asked Jeannie Buss the other day if they're going to give LeBron a statue. She didn't say no.
0: Jeannie with a big weenie? Well, she doesn't really own the team anymore, so...
10: Yeah, but
0: we'll see what happens.
10: Isn't she like acting governess or whatever
0: of
10: the Lakers?
0: Sure.
10: Or something?
0: If she did something that guy doesn't like, Mark Walter, you're going to see an ejection seat. But I don't know. She's shooting out of the top of the building in El Segundo. But I don't really know what's going to happen. But I am of the ilk. I do believe, not for any good reason, but maybe it's because I want to believe, a la the X-Files. But I think you remember last summer when Rob Pelinka and whatever the Laker brass was, Jeannie with the big weenie and a few of the teammates, they all went out to Vegas.
10: Why do you say Jeannie with a big weenie? Is that like...
0: Well, that's what we call her here. She comes on the show. I've had like a crowd of people, like hundreds of people, and I've been like, here she is, Jeannie, and everybody goes, with a big weenie, and she loves it.
10: She's cool with it?
14: I apologize to Laker fans.
0: Loves having. Who doesn't love having a big weenie?
10: Okay, hey, you know what?
0: Big energy. That's what they call it.
10: As long as you're a dude, I guess.
0: You know, like, yeah, but you know, I mean, she swings the big puzzo. That's what we're trying to say. But anyway, Jeannie with a big weenie.
10: How dick feels.
0: Yeah, exactly. Her and Rob Pelinka went to the. They went to the Sphere in Vegas with some teammates and Luca. Do you remember this? And they saw the Backstreet Boys.
10: Okay.
0: Which is a real commitment. I mean, that's pretty romantic.
10: Okay.
0: And I think during...

0: we changed the way we talk about Kobe's career for a lot of reasons, mostly because of the way he died, right? But I do remember Kobe Bryant complaining about the quality of the private jet that Dr. Buss was providing for him to fly back and forth for his rape trial in Eagle, Colorado. That felt a little unsavory, right? Yeah.
1: No doubt.
0: This is kind of like that, right? Oh. He seems like this does fall under the heading of LeBron Watch.
2: You like getting nailed by the king?
3: LeBron Watch.
4: Your Majesty.
1: God, that's a good drop.
0: That's us here in LA just getting nailed by the king.
2: You like getting nailed by the king?
3: LeBron Watch.
4: Your Majesty.
1: I love that.
0: I mean, at least Kobe felt like he was a Laker, right?
1: Yeah. Would you still do that if you were the home of the Lakers, by the way?
0: Who, me?
1: Let's
0: put it like this. I would try.
1: The guy behind you. Yeah, of course you.
0: Kate's just said no.
1: Yeah, exactly.
0: And so he answered the question, but I would try.
1: You would try. Well,
0: say it. I might not have the LeBron watch, but I could say it with my own face.
1: How about this Sarkin Kiffin teaming up to trash on Ole Miss yesterday?
0: Not since the siege of Vicksburg has there been such an attack on Mississippi soil.
1: Well, first of all, are Steve and Lane still boys? Do you know?
0: Yeah. I don't know if they share an agent, but they've always been. I think they've done things together that you will never forget.
1: Well, Sark's he's with Sexton, Jimmy Sexton. I know that.
0: Yeah.
1: And what have they done together?
0: Lane is too, probably.
1: What do you mean things they've done together?
0: I think they've been through the wars together. Let's talk about Ole Miss.
1: What kind of
0: Let's talk about the embracing of the antebellum South. Now, sure, we have a pretty low literacy rate. And perhaps our uniform is the Confederate flag.
1: Yes, it is.
0: And even though we've retired Colonel Reb, he still lives in our hearts. And maybe about a decade ago, they stopped yelling, "The South will rise again," in the stadium. And they stopped playing Dixie as their fight song.
1: Yeah.
0: This is their new fight song, which I'm categorically opposed to. I do think that Lane sounds like an a-hole bringing up something that is purely obvious. From Baton Rouge, of all places, if that's some bastion of progressivism. And Sark at Texas. The eyes of Texas are upon you, which many argue is a slave song. Is this it? Here we go. Now, you know, people have a problem with Dixie, and I can understand that. But if you really understood the history of the Civil War, Dixie was a popular song in America before it became the de facto national anthem of the South during the Civil War. But when the Civil War was over, not officially over, but after Robert E. Lee surrendered, which was pretty much it, about a week before he died, was killed, Abraham Lincoln was celebrating the victory, instructed the band to play Dixie twice, and said, "It is everybody's song in America. This is all of our song. Dixie." So, I mean, you know, maybe, I don't know if they should be able to play Dixie or not. These things I think about very often, but I don't think you're going to be able to tell those kids to not dress in their William Faulkner khakis and their blue blazers and have their chandeliers and embrace the essence of the antebellum South.
1: I feel Mississippi. Very educated right now. This is good.
0: I mean, if we're going to do this, we might want to change Middle Tennessee State, who's definitely named after Nathan Bedford Forrest, who's not only was like the best cavalry officer of all time,
1: right?
0: Yeah, and started the KKK.
1: Yeah, classic.
0: And was a slave, like one of the few like Confederate general types who was actually like a slave.

0: Slave Trader. Yeah, Nathan Bedford Forrest, the Blue Raiders. That's them. Middle Tennessee State. Just up until a little while back, they had a mural of him that they painted over.
1: Wasn't so, Forrest Gump named after Nathan Bedford Forrest in the movie?
0: I believe so. He's a big hero in the South, still the South.
1: Who, Forrest Gump or Nathan Bedford?
0: Both, really.
1: Oh, okay. Well, I feel like I've learned a lot.
0: Only one return pants. Return punts for the Crimson Tide.
1: Only one ran across the country. This was very educational, man.
2: He needs to learn the way I learned from my father.
1: Great stuff. You give your kids history lessons, by the way?
0: No one cares what I have to say.
1: Home or period?
0: Mostly, yeah, okay. Overall.
1: We care. That's why we have you on every Wednesday.
0: But I think it seems like kind of chicken ass from Lane Kiffin.
1: Yeah,
0: to bring that up after taking
1: really
0: all
1: does.
0: Their money and all
1: really
0: that.
1: Really does. Well, it's and almost then, like, did he expect them to let him stay on the gig and finish the job?
0: Yeah, I don't understand.
1: They made the right call getting rid of him.
0: Like you knew their uniform was the Confederate flag when you took the job, right?
1: Right.
0: And then Steve Sarkisian having to chime in regarding the Texas
1: basket
0: stuff.
1: Basket weaving, yeah.
0: Yeah, you know, where it's
1: academic,
0: like, you know,
1: standards.
0: That rings about as true as when he said, you know, people come to Texas to play at Texas, not for the money. Never mind the 7 Lamborghinis in the parking lot that are burnt orange.
1: Oh, God.
0: So, yeah, some hypocrisy involved there, but it is, I mean, it speaks to the very unique nature of college football in the regions, which I do like celebrating.
1: No doubt. And well, all right. Good luck with LeBron watch going on down there.
0: Oh, we're having a great time getting nailed by the king, I can tell you that.
1: In L.A. And have fun with the World Cup and your Iranian whatever the hell that thing was. You're the best. We'll talk in a week, man.
0: Thank you, Softy. Enjoy the game.
1: Bye. Petros Papadakis with us. More with Hugh Millen. He's back next on 93.3 KJRFM.
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21: 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Like 21-year-old Taylor Swift imagining her future success.
23: Sometimes I get really overwhelmed when I think about, like, 10 years from now I'll be 30. What's the sound then? What are the choices I've made at that point? Oh my God, what does my life look like?
21: Then there are the people you may not recognize by name, but who witnessed some of the most important events in modern history. 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Together, we'll hear how much our world has changed.
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25: You were either for the books or against the books. 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
26: You can.
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2: From the Fox 13 Weather Center, I'm meteorologist Abby Acone. High temperatures in the upper 50s to the low 60s across the greater Seattle area. Mostly cloudy skies, a few sun breaks. Breezy weather a possibility, and watching for more scattered showers this afternoon and tonight.
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1: All right. I need a ruling from both you guys before we can continue here. Hugh, you got me?
27: Yeah.
1: Jackson, you got me?
27: Yeah.
1: I got to keep this quiet here for a second, all right? So there's a dude at the bar here at Jimmy's, and he's on a FaceTime call with his girlfriend.
27: Okay.
1: And the entire bar can hear both ends of the conversation. Acceptable or unacceptable?
27: Unacceptable.
1: You guys can talk as loud as you want, by the way.
27: Unacceptable.
1: Unacceptable, I agree.
27: Yeah. Really unacceptable. No.
1: I mean, can you put a pair of AirPods on, for God's sakes?
28: I think that there's and Softy, this kind of almost actually relates to you. I think that any time you can use speakerphone or voice to text in a public place, you are doing something unacceptable.
1: Right. I agree. What? How does that relate to me?
28: Because you always do voice to text and speakerphone calls everywhere.
1: No, voice to text I disagree with, because you can't hear the other end of the conversation. That would be akin to me having a phone call with somebody in front of you. If I'm doing voice to text, like to my wife or whatever, for example, that would be the same thing as me just talking to somebody, which you would always hear a phone call if I made a phone call in front of you. I'm talking about hearing both ends of the phone call.
28: Okay.
1: How is me doing, Hugh, weigh in here. How is me doing voice to text in front of Jackson the same as somebody having a two-way conversation with somebody else and me hearing both ends of the call?
28: So it's not the same, first off. That's not the insinuation I was making.
1: Okay. What is the insinuation? Well,
28: what I was saying is frequently it's speakerphones in the sports pit. And
1: really?
28: It's, oh, yeah. And okay. it's just like, I think Softy, I think your behavior on the phone is sometimes unacceptable.
1: Okay. Then I appreciate you calling me out. That's fine. I have no problem with that.
28: Also, voice to text when you're anywhere around people, not necessary.
1: I disagree with the voice to text entirely. The second part of your accusation, I will consider that and accept it. But the first part is bogus. Second part is constructive criticism.
28: Agree to disagree.
1: Yeah, well, that's your problem. Yeah. Hugh?
27: Get your head in the game, Mahler. What the hell?
28: Thank you, Millen. Let's go.
27: Well, I would say, regarding the sports pit, it's adjacent to open desks and cubicles for selling, and so there's a lot of work-related conversation that's audible by anybody, and so it's not like we're talking about a library in the best of circumstances.
1: Right.
27: So I think that point should be made. I think, as a general rule, just be considerate of your surroundings. I think that, you know, Americans have a nasty reputation for this. You know, we tend to be the loudest ones on the. Whether it's the train or whether it's the ski gondola, we are conspicuous in.
1: Isn't it a gondola, by the way?
27: Isn't that how you say it? What did I call it?
1: Gondola.
28: Yeah, it's fine.
1: Isn't it a gondola?
27: Yeah.
1: Okay.
27: I'll go with gondola.
1: I don't know why you say gondola. That's just,
27: you know, we could.
1: That's
27: we
1: like
27: could
1: calling Lumenfield.
27: Lumenfield. We could debate the pronunciation of it. Pronunciation.
28: You know, emphasis on the different syllable.
27: Yeah, go to Zermatt and just get in a big old gondola, and then at loud octaves, we could debate whether we're in a gondola or a gondola. But at any event, yeah, I think that's well, if you're going the speakerphone with somebody you're listening to, now you're doubling the annoyance, right?
1: Right. Well, okay, so Jackson, when I do the speakerphone thing at work, mm-hmm. who do I often more often than not do that with?
28: Gina.
1: Gotcha. Okay. I mean, that's fair. I have no problem with that criticism. I accept it. See, unlike other people at this radio station, I can accept criticism. I have no problem with that whatsoever. I have no issues with that. I'm just saying that if you're having a FaceTime call with somebody at a bar and everybody can hear it, I would recommend that you put on a pair of AirPods or a pair of headphones. I do think that there's a small part of me, guys, when you're at work and it's people that you know, like Jackson or Dick or whoever, a little bit of a different story because all parties involved know each other. I'm listening to two strangers have a FaceTime call at the bar.
28: Listen, I think we can say, like,
6: I think the guy just figured out I was talking about
28: what's,
6: him.
28: What's
6: the
28: going
6: way.
28: On right now, like in a bar, in a public place, that is so beyond wrong.
1: Right.
28: We can nitpick
1: right.
28: about office behavior here and there.
1: Right.
28: But
1: that's
28: to do
1: fair.
28: It at a bar, it's just it's all beyond right. unacceptable.
1: I feel like I want to say something to the guy. What do you think? He's a lot bigger than me, though, so that may not be a good idea.
27: Yeah.
1: Hey, Hugh, we had the conversation.
27: What about you?
1: Right.
27: All around the bar.
1: Doing a radio show, man. That's a public service.
28: You want to have that call on the...
1: No, I don't.
27: You,
1: what happened to Softy?
27: Be prepared. Well, arm yourself
1: somebody,
27: for that.
1: somebody beat his ass at Jimmy's for running his fat mouth. Hey, Hugh, we were talking before Petros about the Seahawks and Patriots playing in week one. I do want to just kind of preview that at 5:30, I want to ask you about this proposed 24-team playoff and the college football playoff that's been going around social media today. And a lot of coaches are weighing in on it, including our old buddy Mario Cristobal, who once put me in a headlock at Pac-12 Media Day, by the way, and also coached your son at Oregon. So we're here from Mario on the topic at 5:30 tonight. But we're talking about Drake May. And the point that I made is that, my God, if I'm a Patriot fan, there's a big part of me that's kind of nervous to see how this guy does against the Seahawks. I mean, he looked terrible in the Super Bowl. As you pointed out, Hugh, did not play great in the postseason anyway, and they still got to the Super Bowl mostly because Bo Nix got hurt in the Denver game. I think we can all admit that was a huge help for them. But after three quarters against the Seahawks, he was 8 of 18 for 60 yards, a fumble, and I think he had three sacks and then blew up in the fourth quarter when the game was over. So if he does that again, there's going to be a lot of nervous energy, I think, from a Patriot perspective about a guy that was supposedly the second best player in the NFL last year.
27: Well, in a lot of ways he was. You know, there's this total expected points added from a quarterback. That's
1: right.
27: Expected points added, just it carries a very strong correlation throughout. You know, think of correlation like a batting average.
1: Right.
27: I'm looking right at a spreadsheet that with over a half a dozen where the correlation is over 700.
1: Uh-huh.
27: And by the way, the correlation for turnovers over the last 5 years, like remember all the hand wringing? Sam Darnold's leading the NFL, 20 turnovers. If you take right. over the last five seasons, the correlation for turnovers is 10.
1: Right.
27: Now, you think Cal Raleigh was in a slump? Imagine what a slump turnovers are in terms of correlation to winning. The correlation's at 10. It's essentially nothing. It's like, what flavor gum did you chew on the bus going to the stadium? That right? And all these EPA numbers are up over 700. Is there a difference between a baseball player batting 10 and batting 717? Well, total EPA for quarterback is 717. To put it in perspective, Matthew Stafford had the third highest total EPA at 107. Jordan Love had the second highest at 108.
1: Right.
27: Drake May was number one in the NFL at 155.
1: Got it.
27: And I could drag out a bunch of the others. He actually nosed out Sam Darnold for yards per dropback, although if you go the whole postseason – regular season and postseason, Sam Darnold was number one in the NFL with yards per dropback. That carries a 675 correlation to winning. So in any event, my point, I'm not going to just drag out. I could list you 10 other stats that would tell you, I'm not going to, that Drake May had an incredible regular season. So
1: sure,
27: two
1: sure.
27: truths. Unbelievable, great regular season. Deserved to be in the MVP conversation right up to the end. And a very, very disappointing postseason.
1: Yeah, I'm really curious to see how the Patriots do this year with a much harder schedule than they played a year ago. And I'm also really curious to see how Drake May backs up that, you know, supposed, you know, again, great season. I mean, hell, you finished second in the MVP. I'm sorry, you're having a good year, a really good year. But he flamed out, you know, when it mattered. And, you know, that may be just, Hugh, how good that Seahawk defense was, right? It may not have mattered who was playing them. They may have done the same thing to Bo Nix or Lamar Jackson or, you know, any other quarterback in the AFC. Hell, they may have done that to Mahomes if he were healthy. Who knows? That defense may have been that good, but there's a lot of angles, a lot of storylines on this week one game, again, that's now being reported by a couple of people out there that the Seahawks are going to play the Patriots in week one.
27: How do you feel about
1: when
27: it?
1: They raise the banner?
27: Just a fan, not an analyst, just fan.
1: Yeah, I mean, I'm not going to lose any sleep over it. I think I rather would have seen somebody else, you know, and maybe save that game for later on, you know. I mean, I'd like all the emphasis, all of it, in a lot of ways, as much as you can, to be on the Seahawks. I probably would have preferred Arizona. And to play them and just make it all about the Hawks. We go there, we have like a mini parade, we raise the banner, we have fun, we see the Hawks beat on somebody. But the other side of it, Hugh, is if they smash the Patriots, I think the hype is going to be off the chart, right? I mean, look, if they take care of the AFC champion again and smash them for the second time in two games, you think the hype train for the Seahawks repeating is crazy now? Wait until that happens in week number one. So there's a part of me that is looking forward to maybe that hype train getting revved up again. All right, Hugh, we'll do this. We're going to break testimonials, and then we'll get to Larry Stone. Does he have control of his Twitter account again? That is really what everybody wants to know. That's at 5 on 93.3
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22: From the Fox 13 Weather Center, I'm meteorologist Abby Acone. High temperatures in the upper 50s to the low 60s across the greater Seattle area. Mostly cloudy skies, a few sun breaks. Breezy weather, a possibility, and watching for more scattered showers this afternoon and tonight.
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1: All right, boys and girls, we are back. Softy Dick Jackson, no Dick. You in for Dick today on the radio program. Larry Stone going to join us on the show at 5 o'clock, talk some Maven news. We got Larry's take as a longtime sports coverer, Hugh, about the NCAA tournament expanding to 78 games, the playoff maybe going to 24. We're going to get your thoughts on that, Huey, as well, around 5:30 tonight. We got a clip from Mario Cristobal I want to play for you. Get to respond to that right now. 49451 Tacoma Dodge text line. What do you got?
32: You ever see the Family Guy where Stewie and Brian get their own radio show? Where they just play Sounders the entire show. That is literally Softy and Petros and their walls.
27: Well, I thought there was a lot of good stuff. I thought there was great stuff with Petros. I kind of got aroused with the LeBron talk. I got a big newspaper over my lap just to.
1: Come on! The details.
27: What?
1: Come on! TMI.
27: Yes. And I think the Lane Kiffin.
1: What's wrong with you?
27: Kiffin, topic.
1: You're a weirdo. It's freak. Jesus, man.
27: The Lane Kiffin stuff was, I think, very. Fascinating when you start, if you kind of go back either one layer of the onion further or peel back, there's some pretty significant social issues that he's touching on there. Anyway, I thought there was some fascinating stuff. I'm a fan of the Petros and Softy, so you're barking up the wrong tree here.
1: All right, well, we're glad to have your support. We really are. The fact that we make you aroused, by the way, and turn you on, that's all we want to do.
27: When you diss LeBron, right? Yep.
1: Petros that's and I guaranteed. Talked. Yep. We talked before every show. That's, what can we do to get you going?
27: Right. Sports radio porn. Just rip on LeBron.
1: Okay.
27: I'm a sucker every time.
1: Jackson, this is getting slightly uncomfortable.
28: Very uncomfortable.
1: Okay, what's next?
32: Scared of the Patriots at home? Ha ha ha. Not a chance. I know weed is legal in Washington now, but let's use it responsibly in order to avoid takes that the Hawks should be concerned about Drake May.
1: Yeah, stop smoking dope, Hugh. Hell's wrong with you, man? Hawks are going to kill him.
27: Are we scared or
1: enough
27: concerned?
1: Enough with your ridiculous logic. Stop it. All right? Take your objectivity and shove it up your ass.
27: Do you know that it's the job of every single coach, whoever coached, to consider all the areas that they might be a challenge to you? Right? I said I expect Seattle to win the game, but you're still talking about the AFC champions.
1: Right.
27: And so is there a concern? Talking about a quarterback that played at an exceedingly hot level for the regular season. So, in any event.
1: Yeah. Hey, I get it, man. I'm just busting your balls. You know that. But, look, here's the deal, man. I just think, for me, they were so much better than the Patriots were that day. And here's the thing, and you've admitted this, and you and I have talked about this. Both of us agree that Sam Darnold didn't even play that well, right, in that game. Didn't even play great in the game. And they still smashed him in that game. So, you know, imagine Sam Darnold having the same kind of game against the Patriots that he had, for example, against the Rams, and how that thing would have turned out. They would have won by 30 on that night.
27: They didn't need it.
1: It's in Santa Clara.
27: It's like the team, in essence, they said, hey, Sam, we are so good, we can just carry you for every game that matters, except one. There's one team that you got to carry us, and it's the Rams.
1: Right.
27: And Sam says, okay, I got you. I'll give you 350 yards and three touchdowns, and then we'll just coast in the Super Bowl. I mean, absolutely. That's when he earned that ring.
1: No doubt. All right, what's next, Jackson?
32: So the Patriots have to watch us hang a banner and then get the beatdown of a lifetime by our defense. Perfect.
1: I hadn't even thought of that angle. That's a great one. They got to come here and they got to watch the Seahawks. Well, they'll probably be in the locker room when it happens. I don't know, man. If I'm the Seahawks, if I'm Chuck Arnold and all the game day ops people, right, Jackson, Hugh, don't you think? Wait until like right before kickoff when the Patriots are guaranteed to be on the field and then raise the banner. And here's the thing. Where their sideline is, it's the exact opposite side of the field. So they'll see it. It'll be right in front of their face because the Super Bowl banner is right above my seats, and my seats are above the tunnel where the Seahawks come out, so I don't really see it. But if they wait until the last second, like 5 minutes before kickoff, every Patriot will have to see that banner get raised. That's awesome.
27: Well, if you're a Patriot fan and you wanted the team to somehow get past the Russini thing,
1: right?
27: That just did it right there.
1: Because they're getting pissed.
27: There's
1: you worried about
27: there's
1: that?
27: Some extra juice. Well, the weight room, like knowing that that's your first game,
1: right.
27: I think it just focuses. Everybody's a little bit more focused throughout. In a lot of ways, I think Vrabel likes that part of it. You're going to get their best effort.
1: No doubt. Well, it may not
27: and
1: matter.
27: It's not just
1: may
27: on not that day. It's starting. Right. Their best effort starts today.
1: Right.
27: Or
1: right.
27: whenever this is announced.
1: Yeah, totally. Tomorrow at 5 o'clock, by the way, here at Live on KJR. All right, what's next?
32: Why doesn't the NFL schedule international games across the league so that teams have exactly 8 home and 8 away games after?
1: He's saying make everybody play one game? Is that what he's saying?
28: Yeah, at least not everybody, obviously, but if you're going to schedule these things, make it evened out where, like, hey, if you're going to have the 49ers playing 2 international games, make sure that one of them counts one way, one of them counts the other way.
1: I believe you've got 16 teams playing in the international games because the Jaguars and Niners play 2 of them, right? Jaguars have 2 and the Niners have 2.
28: Right.
1: So 16 different teams, and the Seahawks are not one of them. I said this on social media today, Hugh, and I want to get your thoughts on it. I'm glad the Seahawks don't have an international game. I could care less. Could not care less. Sorry. That drives me nuts. It's a pet peeve of mine. Because I don't care about promoting and growing the sport internationally. I want to win a freaking second Lombardi. I don't want to give up a home game to go play in Germany or Sao Paulo. Are you kidding me? To hell with your growing the game. You market the game yourself. I want to win a... win a second championship and have nine home games. I don't want to go across the lake.
27: Yeah, it's a little bit of a, the NIMBY psychology, right? Not in my backyard, right?
1: Yeah, forget it.
27: Yeah, we need a power plant, just not in my backyard.
1: You ship those homeless people somewhere else.
27: Yeah, somewhere else, right? Yeah.
1: You put that data center somewhere else. Don't do it in my yard.
27: I don't think it's a zero-sum game. I want to grow the game.
1: Yeah.
27: I want to grow the NFL. I want to have more international games, and I don't want the Seahawks to play them.
1: Right, 100%. I'm with you. That's a great way to put it. Very selfish, man. We are hypocrites. Very, very selfish. All right, we're going to break. Larry Stone, right, going to join. Does he have his Twitter account back? That's what we all want to know next on 93.3 KJRF.
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